0: scrambling, throws it on the run, just high of his intended receiver, Jamari Smith. Incomplete. That's going to be a fourth down coming up. Three and out by the Petal Panther defense.
1: That was definitely one that Smith should have called. He probably knows that. It's kind of coming back to the drawing board to see where can, again, the adjustment's going to be the word tonight because we've got the skill players to do that on the run and the pass. We've just got to see where we're taking and where we're landing so we can see which is the best one.
0: So Jace Chow will be punting this one away. One man deep for the Petal Panthers. That's number six, Aisley Brown, a junior running back. Oh, bad snap. Chow just picks it up and will try to get anything out of it. Instead, he's going to be taken down. That's a turnover on downs, and the Petal Panthers have excellent starting field position. First and 10 from the Clinton Arrow 27-yard line. Not how you want to start things out.
1: Definitely not how you want to start things out right there. Not a good snap, but Chow does a good job. All 140 pounds of him does a great job of getting the ball, recovering it, and not doing something careless. Let's see if the defense can kind of stand here. Our defensive line, they need to establish this ground right here at the line of scrimmage to let them know that these three down linemen can handle this a line of five.
0: First and 10 for the Panthers. Quarterback tonight for the Panthers is Caden Belton, a 6'1", 195 junior. They open up with three receivers. Handoff on first down right up the middle. He cuts inside the left hash, then back towards the right side. Big pickup there. It'll be first and goal for the Petal Panthers from the 10-yard line.
1: This is a big offensive line for Petal, so they did a good job of kind of countering on one side to move the defensive line around to open up that gap.
0: First and goal, another handoff right up the middle.
1: Again, you're going to do if it ain't broke, don't fix it. So they're going to continue to kind of go in the middle to see if they can establish the run. And they're continuing to move forward. So they got 5 yards, 6 yards to go until there's pay dirt.
0: All right, so second and goal, ball spotted at the 6-yard line. Handoff again on second and goal. The running back stretching, and he will cross the goal line. That's a touchdown for Aisley Brown and the Petal Panthers.
1: Yeah, good job by Brown. Again, a lot of that goes to the offensive line. They did a good job of establishing their dominance right there in the front. Those runs are just averaging 5, 6, 7 yards each push. So the defense is going to have to draw something up to see what can they do to frustrate Petal for the rest of the night.
0: All right, so the Petal Panthers strike first. Extra point pending here with 10:01 left to play in the opening quarter. Good snap, good hold, and that extra point is good. So 10:01 left to play in the first. Petal 7, Clinton nothing. We'll take a 30-second break. We'll be right back after this.
2: He's a man of many talents, not only an athlete and a sportscaster, but also a maestro of the clarinet, a famous speed solver,
3: piece of cake,
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0: All right, folks, welcome back. 10:01 left to play in the opening frame. Petal strikes first on a short field. Less than a 30-yard drive, Chap. Not the way we wanted to draw it up, but we have an opportunity to respond here.
1: Yeah, definitely, and we've got a history of bouncing back. We know that we can get down and get back up, so we'll see how we manage this second series.
0: Short kick here by Petal. Fair caught by Jeremiah Burnett near the 30-yard line, first and 10 for the Arrow.
1: That was, a good crafty little play. They really put it in no man's land, and Burnett did a good job of kind of running out into that area and catching it over his head. But it puts us at the 30. So, again, we've shown that we can move the ball. We just got to make sure that we make good decisions and those offensive linemen do their job.
0: All right, first and 10 for the Arrows. We'll have it right at the 30-yard line, ball on the right hash. Two receivers, two tight ends here on first down. Ground game on first down. Trying to go off tackle is Caden Albert,

0: maybe got a yard on the play. So far, so good for the Pedal defense up front.
1: You know, this isn't the same Pedal defensive line we saw last year, but it's still a really good one. So they're going to, as they're showing right now in the first series and in the first play of the second series, they're going to try to continue to frustrate the arrows right there. So, again, what can we draw up? What can we put in place to then counter their natural tendencies to where we can exploit some weaknesses?
0: Second and 9. Ball at the 31. Quarterback keeper, Jaden Jones. That's some positive yardage. The running back still on his feet. Now we got a mosh pit pushing him, pulling him forward. Whatever goes, goes. And that is a big first down run brought to you by Pediatric Dentistry.
1: You had JJ do a lot of running last week, even the last four games. And so having his legs as an option really takes another defender out because they're going to have a spy on him. So they utilized his legs right there, got that first down. Again, it's first down to first down, so let's see if we can do it again.
0: All right, no huddle offense. Not in a hurry, though. Ball possession is really what the Arrows focus on. So we have it first and 10 from the 47. Option keeper by Jaden. Now he's just trying to get away, and he is sacked in the backfield. Man, that pressure was on him in a hurry. Credit that sack to number 16, Deshaun Jones.
1: Yeah, that was a good job of kind of coming off that back end, knowing if they could flush him one way, they could capture him another way. He did try to get around and use his legs to maybe see if he could either throw the ball away or find somebody. But Pedal defense did a great job of really pushing the arrows back. Still not out of it. Second down. See if we can push something big.
0: All right, four receivers, two by two, second and a mile. Pressure coming from the edge. Jaden avoids it, rolling to his right. Pump fakes, throws on the run, throws it out of bounds. He was trying to hit Matthew Fletcher, but he was covered pretty well. Third and forever coming up.
1: Yeah, Fletcher was covered up pretty hot right there. But, again, a good decision by number one. We had a season last year where – you couldn't always trust the decisions that was there, so it's good to see the maturity that we're seeing. Even though we're not seeing the positive yards yet, we are seeing good decisions made in the pocket.
0: So it's going to be third down and about 20 yards for the first. Four receivers. Jaden, plenty of time. Throwing over the middle. Intended for Jamari, but once again, just a bit high, and that'll force another fourth down.
1: And it had great velocity. It was a good line, good run. It was just a touch high. So again, we're early, always trying to speak the positive, look for the silver lining. What kind of adjustments can be made?
0: So the punt team is back out. We need a better snap than we had before. That led to an easy early touchdown for Pedal. Jace Chow set to take the snap from Reese Lott. Much better this time. High punt. Plenty of hang time. Fair caught at about the 32-yard line. First and 10 for Pedal from there.
1: Yeah, that was great hang time. You know, Jace Chow's dad is my good friend Jeff Chow, and he talks a lot about the hang time that he gets and says he wishes that that was a lot more in the stat line. But it's a good job of letting those defenders and those gunners get all the way down there to get face mask to face mask and put a little bit of pressure.
0: All right, so the Pedal Panther offense has a longer field to work for this time. We'll see if that is more advantageous for our defense as they have it first and 10 at their own 32. 7:36 left to play in the opening quarter. Pedal leading the Clinton Arrows 7-0 here on homecoming night. Three receivers on first down. Handoff, running back, bounces it out. Brought down from behind, but not before he picks up about 6 yards in the process. Second down coming up.
1: Yeah, so six, Brown is doing a great job of kind of running up, and he's getting that first 2 yards, but he's taking so much momentum with him that you've got to square up on him hard to keep him from getting those extra 4 or 5 yards, which is what he's been just gobbling up every time he makes contact. Those yards after contact, he's just racking up.
0: Quick strike here on second down off the RPO. That's a short gain. And I believe that's enough for a first down. It is. That was caught by Josh Crawford, listed as a 6'1", 185-pound athlete.
1: Aiden Jelks getting there to force him out of bounds, keep him from getting any extra yardage.
0: First down, 10 yards to go, and early movement by Dallas Johnson. If you saw on the live stream, the entire defensive line fell backwards when Dallas pushed simply the center, and everybody did a great acting job to sell it.
1: I think they all kind of knew what was what. They understood the assignment. That's that simple thing. Again, easier said than done, man in the arena kind of stuff. Yeah. You got to watch the ball. You got to watch the ball. If the ball doesn't go, don't listen to the snap count. Watch the ball.
0: First and five now. Pedal at their own 48. RPO again here on second down. Great blocking on that far side. The receiver picks up about 7 yards. That's enough for a first down, pushed out of bounds at the 45-yard line of Clinton.
1: Yeah, good play. That was a long sideways pass. Ball hung in the air a good bit, but, you know, good blocking by the pedal offense. The arrows getting there, just not in time here on this homecoming night. It's I almost need a sleeve. Not quite. I almost need a sleeve.
0: But
1: makes
0: we're
1: me kind of think like I want one.
0: First and 10. Three receivers. Quick pitch to the left side. Running back loses his footing in the backfield, so that's going to be a loss of four on the play.
1: Yeah, sometimes, you know, you'd rather be lucky than good, and right there they're going to maximize an unlucky opportunity or chance there for the Pell Panthers, but the Clinton Arrows will definitely take a loss in yardage. Defense was there. They were in position. But you'll take a slip all day long. That turf monster can be your friend, but it can also be your enemy.
0: And so they have a timeout called on the field. We'll take it with them with 5:46 left to play in the opening quarter. 7-0, Pedal leads. We'll take a 30-second break. We'll be right back after this.
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0: And welcome back, fresh off the Tim Bruss State Farm timeout. 7-0, Pedal leads the Clinton Arrows here on homecoming night. Alongside Robert Chapman, I'm Ray Coleman. We thank you so much for hanging out with us here. Beautiful Friday night. Finally, it's not feeling like we're in a soup bowl. The humidity is playing nice on a Friday night, Chap.
1: It certainly is. It felt good walking the dog this morning. Now it feels great watching some football tonight.
0: Second and 14 for the Pedal Panthers. Straight drop for their QB. Throws the short crossing route. Open field tackle. I believe that is Jeremiah Barnett. Nope, that's number 16.
1: That's Ontario Braden.
0: Ontario senior. Braden. That's it. Brother of Montario in on the tackle.
1: Did a good job of, again, squaring up. Keeping them kind of short. That was a long 1 yard gain.
0: And so third down, 9 yards to go. First down marker at Clinton's 35-yard line. Shotgun formation. Fake snap by the Panthers. Now they check over at the sideline. Now they reset. Ball spotted at the right hash. Short drop. Fade route. Right side. One hand catch. Nope. Incomplete. Good coverage there by Tyler Graham. The receiver had it in that outside hand, Chap.
1: Yeah.
0: But give credit where credit is due. Tyler Graham fought to the very end to force that incompletion.
1: Yeah, I love a good battle like that. Number two, Josh Crawford for Pedal, had that right hand out there and had it kind of sitting like an egg, and he just kind of couldn't hold on to it. But, yeah, defense, great job of holding that up. Again, we can do this. There's that belief, that confidence that has to be there.
0: And so the punt team comes out after a great stand by the Arrows. High punt into the hands of Josh Jackson. Fair caught near the 5-yard line. So a lot of real estate in front of the Arrows. But the fun fact is that it's first and 10 for our offense.
1: That's right. So the defense kind of settled down and let the excitement of a brand new game kind of, you know, go to the wayside. Can the offense do the same thing? Can they execute? Can we establish the run? Can we establish the pass? Can those passes kind of come down a bit? Again, I said earlier that the name of the game is going to be adjustments. We've done it all season long. Can we continue to do it now? The hardest thing to do is make an adjustment without practicing it. You got to know what you got to do. We've seen our guys do it already this season. Can they do it tonight?
0: 4:38 to play in the opening quarter. Pedal leads 7-0.

0: nothing. Arrows moving right to left on your radio dial / listening device. Handoff on first down. They lost a yard on the play. That's good penetration there by Peddle.
1: Yeah, it was. Mario Cooper couldn't get around those two defenders that kind of he just swallowed up in right there in the middle. It's kind of a low snap, which everybody kind of lost sight of where the ball was, but those two defenders were there just on the edge, keeping Cooper Coleman from making it a little further.
0: Second and long. Three receivers, one back. Jackson goes in motion right to left. Handoff to the right side with Bosque Evans. Got a blocker out front. Great run there by number six near the first down. He's taken down at the 15-yard line, so it'll be third and one on this next one.
1: I love the energy that it comes with. You know, we haven't really had the best run so far. We've been met by defenders left and right. But Bosque Evans comes in, hits that line hard, and gets all the way up to where there's just one line, one more yard to gain for that first down.
0: All right, so we need a yard. Third down and short. They'll hand it off again, right up the middle. Bosque lowering his shoulder, trying to get what he can. He's close to that first down. We'll see if he got enough. Indeed he did. First and 10, Arrows.
1: You know, in your report that you did with Coach Morgan where you talked about Castle loving the physicality on the defense, you know, Bosque Evans loves the physicality on the offense.
0: Absolutely.
1: So he's not afraid to go after a gap that he could try to squeeze in, but he probably needs to muscle up a little bit. Loves to go after it.
0: Fresh set of downs for the Arrows. 3 minutes left to play in the opening quarter. Low snap. Option keeper by JJ. Great cut outside. Flag on the play as he is uprooted out of bounds. It'll be no gain before we see what the laundry is.
1: Yeah, wonderful job by by Jones going out there. Fooled me. I followed the running back, but that option fooled the rest of everybody else.

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1: Folks, we apologize for the technical difficulties. You know, sometimes what can go wrong will go wrong when you're talking about

0: Electronics. So that one's on me. I'm Ray Coleman, and I apologize. Alongside Robert Chapman, it's Friday night here in the city of Clinton, and it's homecoming, and the Arrows have fourth down after a short pass from Jaden Jones to Bosque Evans. That gets you back on track with less than a minute to play. Punt team back out. A short drive there by the Arrows, Chap, but hopefully we can get this one punted away and reset for our defense.
1: Yeah, some unlucky approaches there, but, you know, with that full moon that we got going, of course we're going to have some technical issues.
0: Short punt here by Jace Child. Takes an arrow bounce. Thankfully, as it rolls near midfield, it will drop dead at about the 47-yard line of Clinton. And so, hey, man, for what it's worth, I think our defense is playing well, especially when they're having these short fields that they have to defend, but they've been doing well so far.
1: They have, both at the line and in the secondary. So there's not really one area to exploit. They're doing a good job of staying on their man. We've seen some good coverage down the field. We've got to make some tackles, and I think we've done that, and see if we can keep them from getting those yards after contact.
0: All right, first down, 10 yards to go. Three receivers, one tight end, and a back for Peddle. Throw completed to his slot receiver. He picked up a good chunk of yardage. We'll call it a gain of 7, taken down at the 40-yard line, second and short for the Panthers.
1: Yep, Trevion Castle, of course, going to show up right there in the middle of that field, make that tackle, does a good job of seeing it, and not letting him outside his grasp, keeping him corralled.
0: Short distance to go here for Peddle. They hand it off right up the middle. That's a hard run there by Aceley Brown. Once again, Aceley is 6'1", 200 pounds. He's a big man. Picks up that first down to end the first quarter. One quarter in the books, three more on the way. Peddle leads your Clinton Arrows 7-0. We'll take a one-minute break. We'll be right back after this.
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0: All right, folks, welcome back. Second quarter action about to get underway here at Clinton High School. Peddle leads your Arrows 7-0 alongside Robert Chapman. I'm Ray Coleman. The Panthers have it first and 10 from the Clinton 34. That's a big hit going over the middle. It was caught by Jonathan Bridges, but he paid for that hit for sure. It's a first down, but he's going to feel that one in the morning.
1: Excellent acrobatic catch. Excellent tackle by whom? Who else? But Trevion number two, Trevion Castle.
0: Yeah, we talked about him in the pregame show and how special he has been as the quarterback of that defense. Another big-time hit by the senior safety.
1: Holding on to that ball, too, after getting such a jarred hit.
0: Yeah, that's a man's game over the middle, and credit to young Bridges for making that catch. First and 10, Peddle, quick toss to the right side. Aceley Brown cuts it back inside the numbers, still on his feet. He might have picked up maybe 8 yards on the play. Peddle doing a really good job in the ground game early on.
1: Yeah, Brown's a specimen to look at. But, again, a lot of this credit goes to this offensive line that's doing a wonderful job of pulling, of getting to the side where they need to be, and just getting their large selves in the way.
0: 11:09 to play here in the second quarter. Peddle with a 7-0 lead, but they're in the red zone now, threatening for more. We got a little extracurricular conversation going on here with the officials. I think they got everything sorted out now. Well, I say I think. Okay, now we're ready for action. Second down, 2 yards to go. Hand off again to Brown. right side, right up the right hash, and he'll pick up more than enough for the first down. It'll be first and goal for Peddle from the 10-yard line.
1: Yeah, the defense not getting the opportunity to put a lot of pressure in the backfield. And so where do you go to utilize the numbers to kind of throw into the backfield and get some stops versus needing some extra numbers for some stops right there in the box?
0: Belton, the quarterback, checking over to the sideline. Has his instructions. Three receivers in this shotgun formation. RPO, right side, completed to the receiver. Taken down at the 4-yard line, second and goal.
1: Yeah, good quick move to bounce back inside and try to get some extra yardage by number 14, who is that, Kayan Harris. Good throw by the quarterback.
0: Quick decision there. Second and goal. We had some early movement on the line from both sides, in my opinion, but I believe this one is going to go against the arrows.
1: That's not what the defense needs, as it moves it just that kind of half a distance to the goal kind of thing right there.
0: The best you can say on that is the damage done is only 1 yard, really.
1: That's right.
0: But the Panthers have been really dominant here at the line of scrimmage so far. Second and goal. Handoff to Brown. That's a good tackle in the backfield there. Brought him down. Third and goal coming up.
1: Yeah, that's exactly what we needed. It wasn't happening. We hadn't seen it much. But then you got number 24, Malik Jackson, just going in there real quick and grabbing the running back in the backfield and putting him on the ground.
0: So it's third and goal. That ball is spotted at the 3-yard line. Handoff again to Ashley Brown, fighting for it. No official signal yet. I believe they're going to say he's short. And the Panthers are already looking to line up quickly to try to force this one in. It's fourth and goal from the one. Fourth down, they tried to go quickly, but Coach Hamer Morgan calls the timeout to make sure that his troops are ready. So we'll take a 30-second break, and we'll be right back after this.
3: Scoggins
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0: Fourth and goal for the Arrows. 9:02 left to play in the Bank Plus first half. Fourth and goal for the Panthers. Correction. Panthers have the ball. Fourth and goal from the 1-yard line. They lead 7-0. They have two receivers, extra offensive lineman, and Ashley Brown in the backfield. Brown takes the handoff. Met at the line of scrimmage. His second effort crosses the line. Touchdown, Peddle.
1: Yeah, that right there. We met him in the backfield, but when you've got a running back of that size, you got to make sure he hits the ground. So good effort by the Arrows. You just can't say enough about a running back like that. And so the Peddle Panthers go up 13-0.
0: The Arrows had him on the first stop, had him dead to rights in the backfield. But give credit to that young man, Ashley Brown, who goes 200 pounds, 6-footer. Second effort got him over the goal line. So the extra point, good snap, good hold. Sidewinder goes through. 8:55 left to play before the half. Peddle extends their lead. It's 14-0 here in the city of Clinton. We'll take a 30-second break. We'll be right back after this.
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0: Back out live here in the city of Clinton, Peddle leads your Arrows 14-0 on homecoming night. For the Arrows, alongside Robert Chapman, I'm Ray Coleman. We thank you so much for hanging out with us. The Mississippi Sports Medicine and Orthopedic Center will be going right to left on your radio dial slash listening device. Kicking away for the Pedal Panthers is number 87, Henry Hadle. And he'll kick that one into the end zone for a touchback, first and 10, Arrows.
1: So, again, the Arrows, they've been down before. They've come back, you know, multiple times, scored 21 unanswered points. That would be nice to kind of dial up right now. But, again, the little wins, nickels and dimes. I used to say this to the kids when I taught with them. Nickels and dimes, they add up. Can we get some positive runs? Can we get some first downs? Can we build just some confidence in ourselves to know that we can drive down the field and go score?
0: So the offense trots back out. We'll open up this drive with three receivers, one tight end. The running back, Bosque Evans, on the left hip of Jaden Jones. Jones, handoff to Bosque, off tackle. Steel Farms the first defender, but then a crew of Panthers are waiting for him. That's going to be a small loss on the play.
1: Yeah, they kind of closed up the middle of that line, so they know they're having to bounce out to the outside. And so when you can kind of designate a certain defender to kind of go to that outside and anticipate it, again, that offensive line is doing a good job of keeping the defense away, but can we open up those gaps to infiltrate the middle?
0: Option keeper for Jaden Jones on second down. Man, he makes that play look so good. That's a gain of 10 yards on the play and enough for a pediatric dentistry first down.
1: Just like that. Like, that's what I wanted them to do. Yeah. Kind of open it.
0: Yeah, no doubt. No doubt. It looks so good. He is such a good – I want to say he just deciphers the option so well, man. He can understand when it's time to pull it and make it go, and he absolutely did it on that play. So first and 10 from their own 30. Pistol formation. Handoff right up the middle. That's Amari Coleman on the carry. Makes the first man miss. Second effort will get him 4 yards on the play. He isn't the biggest guy in the world, but he is tough as nails.
1: I was just about to say, he's 175 pounds, but he will go after anything. He's got the speed. And so getting just enough of some gain right there. We just heard 4 yards. Sets us up for a good second play down. Or second down play. Words are hard. Words are hard.
0: So here we go, second down, 6 yards to go, four receivers. Option keeper again for JJ. Dancing inside and out. Again, close to that first down marker. He needed to get to the 40-yard line. He got it. Move the sticks, first down, Arrows.
1: Yeah, linking things together, little bitty things right there. So I think actually they're going to give him second down. No, it's first and 10. But – When you sometimes think that your only option is to give it to number one, well, use that and then start making that as the way that you can utilize other options.
0: Absolutely. Pistol formation again on first and 10. Caden Albert's the running back now. He takes the handoff, picks up 2 yards on the play. So I like this. This is a methodical drive, but we do have a flag on the play. And I'm going to tell you where that one comes from, chap.
1: That's my other good friend.
0: Yeah, end of the play. We talk about him all the time. Listen, I love the way that my guy, number 74, Tyboris Lofton, plays. We say he has an edge. He plays on the edge. But sometimes when you play on the edge, you take a step a little bit too far and you go off the cliff. That's what happened right there.
1: Yes. The song even says, "Don't push me. I'm close to the edge."
0: And that's where
1: he was. I love his energy. And, you know, sometimes you're going to get a flag. That's fine.
0: Yes.
1: I don't want him to stop because I need that energy to kind of permeate into the other 10.
0: And I'll tell you this. This is what I mean by he's so good at playing on the edge. He was flagged, quite frankly, chap, because he was the only player to focus on because he was blocking his man 10 yards down the field.
1: He kept going, for sure he did.
0: From the center position, he's 10 yards away from everything, so that's why the official was able to easily spot that. So because of that 15-yard penalty, it's going to be second down in Hinds County. Shotgun formation. Play action. JJ hit. Now he's scrambling, just decides to try to throw it away, almost tracked down by Jamari Smith. You want to talk about making something out of nothing. Third down coming up.
1: Whoa. Yeah, I don't know how in the world he still found his feet. And, again, possibly getting it into the realm of where a receiver can go get it, and if they can't, then it's a throwaway, and you don't have another 15 yards that you've lost for a sack right there. not the outcome that you want with it, but again, a good heads-up play. It shows the maturity and the growth that you're seeing in a team. You have to

0: see the silver lining and you have to be patient. It's going to be there.
1: So third and a mile. There is no play in the playbook for third and a mile, so we'll see what the Arrows can draw up to just cut into some of this yardage. And I believe we had some early movement. No, we have a delay of game. Delay of game on the play. That'll go, of course, against the Arrows, so that'll back us up five more yards.
0: So, again, look at what the defense is doing. They're not really stacking the box, but they're not playing for a Hail Mary. They're not looking for them to, you know, okay, well, we'll keep you within the next 20, the next 25. They're playing a straight-up defense because if they can get the penetration beyond the offensive line, then they know that's just as beneficial as it is for anything else.
1: Third down, 28 yards to go, and that will prompt a timeout on the field. We're going to take it with them with 6:06 left to play. 14-0, Petal leads. We'll be right back after this.
2: My teachers are cool. I enjoy going to school.
3: Kids in Clinton know what they're talking about.
4: Up in the morning and out to school.
3: 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We're dedicated to making sure every student gets a quality education. And our community is proud of the job we do. Come see how we make a difference. 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
1: All right, we're back out live, fresh off the Tim Bruss State Farm timeout. 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
0: You know, when they try to say MCU, my 15-year-old immediately thinks about the Marvel Comic Universe.
1: So on third and forever, they do the right thing and just hand it off to Bosky Evans. He's actually going to pick up really good yardage, but way short of midfield where that first down marker is. So obviously a punting situation.
0: Yeah, it'll give us a chance to hopefully get a good punt off, to get some distance and some hang time. It lets him pick up some good stats. I mean, he got some really great positive yards. Yeah, hopefully we get a good snap. Hopefully we get a good kick.
1: So Jace Child back to punt this one away. The return man for Petal at his own 35. And guess what? Timeout on the field.
0: Yeah, I think Petal took that one.
1: Petal took that one. We're still going to take it with him. We'll be right back in 30 seconds.
5: 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And as always, go Arrows!
1: And welcome back, folks. 5:27 left to play in the first half. Petal leads your Arrows 14-0. Alongside Robert Chapman, I'm Ray Coleman. We appreciate you hanging out with us here on homecoming night. Arrows set to punt this one away. Jace Child takes the snap, bobbles it a little bit, but does a great job in recovering. Actually fielded by an up back, not the return man for Petal, and he's already at the 40. He slips down near that 40-yard line, and that's where it'll be first and 10 right there.
0: That's number four, Tate Myers, who kind of found it immediately in his hands and said, let's go get us some yardage.
1: Yeah, he said, let me get my name in the stat sheet. How about that?
0: He's not the biggest guy, but you know what? He decided that he wanted to rise to the occasion, and he did. He's on the stat sheet right there. So that gives Petal their 10 yards into their attacking zone. You know, in the soccer world, that would still be considered into the middle third. But in the football world, they are in the attacking positive zone.
1: So first and 10. I like that, by the way. First and 10 from the Clinton Arrow 40-yard line for the Petal Panthers. Quick flip over to the right side. And the Arrows do a great job in pursuit there, led by Dallas Johnson from his nose tackle position. That's going to be a loss of about 4, maybe even 5 yards on the play.
0: Yeah, that was a great job. Again, getting into that backfield and everybody knowing and playing their role. It was a good job, good stop, because, again, it's a big running back who's got some speed.

0: we'll see, can we continue to push them back? Return the favor.
1: All right, second down, long. We'll say 14 yards. Straight drop, pressure coming from the backside. Incomplete. That's good pressure coming off the edge there by Ontario Braden from his linebacker position. Third and long. Great job by the defense there.
0: Harris, number 14 for Pell, wanted. He believed that somebody tripped him. I think that he more had a rub from either a fellow defender or a fellow attacker. So he wasn't going to get that call. But again, the arrow is sitting now in third and fairly long. If they can hold them to this position, again, in this middle third of the soccer field, this would be a good punt area that they can just kind of leave them to.
1: So they'll go to the air again on third down. Quarterback trying to step up in the pocket, and he is sacked. That's a great job there by the Arrows, sending the blitz, standing in the lanes. Bo Jones with the sack.
0: You know, I remember when I was little, we used to learn that Bo knows, and I think that he knew what was coming up, and he was ready to go. Again, kept his head about him. That quarterback went low, tried to get out of the way, but he stayed square on him and took him down. Enforcing that punt.
1: Clean punt, spiral style. Takes a pedal bounce and it will go out of bounds at about the 8-yard line. Their special teams unit is playing well so far, making the Arrows have to go the distance.
0: Yeah, they definitely are. Now the Arrows, the penetration going there, the attacking area, they almost got near to where they could talk about, hey, could we get a block next time? I mean, it was not very far. You had plenty who made it through the line, hit those three that are protecting them in the kicking area, and they were almost there. You had some height, and then you got them going around. So, again, we're down. We're trailing 14, but we're still playing with a sense of urgency and a little bit of angst. You know, we got teenage angst all over the place.
1: Yeah, no doubt.
0: That's fine. Come out and play a little bit mad and see what you can claw back.
1: Play your game. See where it all lines up. First and 10 for the Arrows. They'll have it at their own 10-yard line. Running back goes in motion. Quarterback draw for JJ. Spins out. Now he's just looking to throw it away. That's a smart move right there. We got some extracurricular activity after the play. A flag comes in the backfield. Holding will be the call against the Arrows.
0: When you're getting this many holding calls, you kind of want to think that maybe they're getting tired, maybe they're kind of slipping around them, and so they're not getting their block like they should. Again, the adjustments there, they can make it. Do you adjust your play calling to see if you can get the ball out of your hands quicker? Do you try to bounce it on the outside or see if you can run through? Little calls like that can be made.
1: All right, so that penalty is going to back us up a little bit. Actually, Coach Boyles over at Pedal says he's going to decline the penalty, so it'll be second and 10. Coach Boyles banking on his defense to make do. So it'll be second and 10 for the Arrows. Extra lineman checks into the game for the Arrows on second down. Pistol formation, two receivers. Handoff right up the middle. Bosque Evans breaks through. Spins out of a tackle, taken down at the 25-yard line. First and 10, Arrows.
0: What a run by Bosque Evans. Again, he hit that hard. He hit that hole hard. He knew exactly where it was going. Full head of steam. Was brought down by a good sling around tackle, but he kept going. That was not an easy takedown for that first down.
1: He explodes out of that backfield like a cannon, giving his team a fresh set of downs. Play action. Taking a shot down the field. Matthew Fletcher almost brought it in, and yes, we have the laundry on the play. It was a lot of hand fighting at the end. Fletcher went up to make an acrobatic catch, and he was interfered with by Landry Stringfellow.
0: Yeah, Stringfellow put his hands on his shoulders before he even could do the turnaround, so it was there. I was almost wondering why the flag wasn't thrown a little sooner, but flag was thrown, and the Arrows will take a first down anyway they can get it.
1: 15-yard penalty, of course, gives the Arrows an automatic first down. And so listen, 14-0, chap, 3:46 left to play before the half. A score here keeps you more than alive in this game.
0: That's right. Hey, who are those penalties brought to you by?
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0: They came in clutch with new glasses today.
1: First and 10 from the 41, and here's some more laundry. So while we got a chance, let's give a shout-out to Dr. Bobby C. Panky, located at 115 Cynthia Road in the city of Clinton. 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
0: I'm telling you, the wife's glasses were supposed to be 3 to 4 weeks. Yeah. That was 1 to 2 weeks.
1: Come on, man.
0: It was 8 days.
1: Come on, man. Go over and see Dr. Bobby Panky. Tell him Chap sent you. First and 5 after the 5-yard penalty. Counter back towards the right side. Bosky has his helmet pulled in all different directions. Every official who is an official threw a flag on that play.
0: It was like a beehive. All of a sudden, they all came out. Yeah, that was quite the face mask. I think we're going to be able to hear.
1: And so that, you know what would be nice? A play like that, and I don't want this to be like that. I'm just making fun.
0: Right.
1: If every official throws a flag, you should multiply it by the flag. So if it's a 15-yard penalty, let's do it 15 times 5 in this case. Why not, man? But no, 15 yards, we move up. And now the Arrows are within striking distance for sure of putting points on the board. They'll have it first and 10 from the pedal. 32-yard line.
0: 3.5 minutes left. You know, they're in a great striking position to where they can also control the clock and get out of this half, cutting the lead in half.
1: Option keeper on first down for J.J. Breaks through the first wave in the second. Still on his feet at the 20. Breaks another. Now near the numbers of the 10. Pulled down behind. What a big run by Jaden Jones.
0: Yeah, we can just throw that out the window. That's fine. Give me all the yards. Get all the way down. He does a wonderful job. And, again, keeping his head. It was on a swivel. He kind of knew what all was around him. So when he was finally brought down, it wasn't a shock to him. And he could hold on to the ball. Ball security.
1: What an athlete Jaden Jones is, man. Making guys miss. I mean, they're grabbing air when he's putting that foot in the ground. Inside of the Muskegon Wealth Management red zone now. First and goal for the Arrows from the 9. JJ and crew checking over here to the sideline. Now perhaps changing the play. They'll go to Bosky right up the middle. Bosky in for the touchdown.
0: He went straight up the middle. He came full steam ahead. Credit to the offensive line for opening up that gap. Good job, Bosky, of going right where he needed to go. Again, it's that confidence. It's a slow burn. We're going to get there. Getting ready to where a point after attempt pending, cutting this thing in half.
1: 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It's good. 2:48 left to play in the Bank Plus first half. 14-7. Pedal leads, but the Arrows fighting. And we'll continue to fight. We'll be right back after this.
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1: 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You want to talk about execution, Chap? That drive was phenomenal, and it gets the Arrows within striking distance, keeping this thing a close-knit contest.
0: Yes, it does.
1: Time now for the Mississippi Sports Medicine and Orthopedic Center kickoff. Braden Goff. Squibb kicks it. Return man at the 20. Now cuts it up the right hash, taken off of his feet near the 25. First and 10 for Pedal at about the 27.
0: I love how that wonderful drive culminated in a wonderfully executed play. We were just saying off air in that break that there were layers of gaps to where he knew to go in, cut left, cut right, go down the middle. So it looked like it was just a walk-in, which it was, but he knew exactly where to go because everybody did their job.
1: We got ourselves a good one here. 2:41 left to play in the second quarter. Alongside Robert Chapman, I'm Ray Coleman. We thank you so much for hanging out with us here on a Friday night, homecoming night in the

0: city of Clinton. Arrows can do themselves a huge favor here by keeping the Petal Panthers out of the end zone. Receiver goes in motion, right to left of the formation. Short drop for the quarterback, Belton. Hits his receiver in the flats. He'll get about 5 yards, maybe even six on the play. Clock will continue to tick on second down.
1: Harris is always that one that they're going to get that is quick on the outside, so they allowed the corner to kind of come in. And good job by the linebacker coming back out to make that tackle.
0: So a completion there keeps the clock ticking. Ball spotted at the left hash. Shotgun formation for Petal. RPO. Little bubble screen here to the far side. That's a good open field tackle. No gain on the play. Credit that tackle for the Arrows, number 17, Devin Harris.
1: Yeah, Harris does a good job right there. Gets the lucky bounce because he bounces into his own man, but Harris gets a hand on that jersey and doesn't let go. That could have so easily been where he could have slipped by and gone on, but good job by Harris.
0: It's a timeout on the field. We'll stay here for this one. All timeouts, by the way, tonight brought to you by Tim Bruss of State Farm. 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We talked about the auto, life, homeowners insurance, renters insurance. 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
1: I live the life of having friends with boats. So my friends with boats can call and get some really good insurance.
0: There you go. Go check out my guy, Tim Bruss, over at State Farm. You can tell him Ray and Chap sent you. All right, third and short for the Petal Panthers. Ball is at the 35-yard line. Shotgun formation. They'll put it on the ground here on third down. They pick up the first down near the 45, so that clock will stop temporarily for the chains to reset. But Petal now in business, maybe considering field goal or even better.
1: Yeah, good little bit of motion that they got going on. If the clock can play in Clinton's favor, they can kind of keep them around this area. Again, that middle third is out of field goal position.
0: Now they'll go to the air. Belton looking left, throwing left. Got the stop route. Now it's receiver looking for a block. Steps out of bounds, and that will stop the clock. The reception to Josh Crawford, the 6'1" junior.
1: I want to say that he took a yard away from himself because I think he caught that right at the 45 and then kind of came back out and got knocked out at the 46.
0: He was looking to find that sideline. He didn't realize there was a defender and a teammate behind him when he reversed course. So 123 showing on the clock here in the second quarter. Petal leading by 7. Two deep safeties. Short drop for Belton. Now he's throwing down the left sideline. Got a man. What great coverage there by Jeremiah Barnett. That's the way you play it. Perfect coverage.
1: We talked about it last game when it was kind of the same thing. It was almost like somebody pulled a string and his arm went up right at the right time. Knocked that ball out of the hands of Crawford. What a wonderful job.
0: I like to call that Saturday coverage. And what I mean by that, when you see a guy who can make a play on the ball the way that Jeremiah Barnett did, he'll be playing on Saturdays for somebody's collegiate institution.
1: What a defensive stand. That was so good.
0: Second and 10. Blitz coming off the edge. Bubble screen to the far side. The receiver taken down after he picks up the first down, but we do have a flag on the play. It came from two spots, behind the line of scrimmage, also the back judge with one of his own.
1: That's right. Referee's flag hit one of our players in the back of the helmet, and he turned around and looked at him and said,
0: what was that for? What was that about?
1: It will go against the Petal Panthers.
0: It will indeed. Dr. Bobby C. Panky and crew say we thank you so much. The defense as well. So that'll back them up quite a bit on that holding penalty. Before the flags, the young man had a first down. It was Eli Williams on the reception. But instead, it's going to be second down. And about 16 yards, second and 16 for Petal. 107 left to play in the first half.
1: If we can maximize these 67 seconds and keep them out of anywhere to get points, this will be a win for the defense.
0: All right, so here we go. Second and long for Petal. Looking left, pump fake. Oh, they made him bite, and it's an easy touchdown for Petal. They went for

0: Extra point pending. Kick is up. And it is good. 49 seconds left to play before the half. Pero gets their 14-point lead back. We'll take a 30-second break. We'll be right back after this.
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0: Back out live here at Arrow Field. By the way, coming up in the Chick-fil-A halftime show, we got Chap in here with us. We'll have Statman as well with first half numbers, and Chap will be letting you know everything that's going on in your community. This kick will go into the end zone for a touchback. And so with 49 seconds, you know, you do have options for the Arrows. They have a timeout left. The opportunity to maybe try to get some points, even if it's just a field goal. We will see how aggressive they decide to be.
3: Yeah, we did that last week. I mean, we saw that where we had just under a little bit of time, and we went down the field and got some points. So it could be a kneel down. Let's get out of here and give them their 14 points in the second quarter. Or we'll see if we can get something going.
0: So the offense trots back out. It'll be a shotgun formation with an empty backfield. Three receivers on the right side of the formation. JJ will just keep it on the draw. Started out left, now cuts back right. Looking to get out of bounds. It was a lot for a little in that case, but you'll take what you can get.
3: Yeah, some forward momentum. Somebody looked to have possibly lost a mouthpiece or a shoe or
0: it was shining
3: something.
0: Neon green.
3: It
0: right?
3: Certainly was. I was like, who? It's not a flag, is it? But he does stop the clock.
0: Mm-hmm. They'll give him a gain of a yard on the play, but that might have been the most impressive yard you'll ever see. Second and nine. Four receivers, two stacked on the near side. Quick strike over here to John Jackson. He's hit out of bounds. The clock will continue to tick. After he got that short game. Third down, 6 yards to go.
3: Jaden Taylor with a big heavy hit. John Jackson not afraid of some physicality, so he was ready for that one.
0: Play clock just reset. We'll see if the Arrows will attack here on third down. They don't have to run another play. They will, though. Option keeper for JJ. Cutting back across the field. He'll be taken down. He did pick up the first down, which will stop the clock temporarily with 4 seconds.
3: Again, we'll see. Will they call a play here?
0: I think that's going to be the last one. The teams are already moving toward their locker room. So that will do it for the first half. Two quarters in the books. Pedal leads the Clinton Arrows 21-7. We will take a two-minute break. When we come back, we got your first half stats, and we have what's going on in your community inside the Chick-fil-A Halftime Show. Stay with us. We'll see you on the other side of 2 minutes.
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4: 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Pedal leading your Clinton Arrows 21-7. It is homecoming night here in the city of Clinton. We got a lot going on tonight. We got a lot going on all week. This week, next week, there's always something happening in your community. And for more on that, I throw it to my guy, Chad.
5: Well, you know, tonight, it's homecoming. We've got lots of things going on out here right on the field with all of the homecoming maids kind of getting ready to be presented. It's really awesome and amazing to see that one of the traditions, I think, that has kind of happened here at Clinton High School, but I think it's happened all the way around at many other different high schools as well. But seeing the dads get to be the escorts for their daughters, you know, it's a special time for them. And so kind of as a dad myself, getting to participate in something like this is amazing. But we'll kind of talk about all the homecoming things going on with our parades under our belt. They did the parade yesterday, which is, again, another tradition that has been issued in. The girls soccer team won the most school spirit award. They did a fantastic job doing that. The sophomores won the decorating contest as well as the spirit stick and the pep rally today. Class of 2029, they are putting on some fierce rivalry inside all these competitions between the classes. And then, of course, we've got the dance after the game. Now, I don't know if you who are listening, if you remember your homecoming dance. Maybe your homecoming dance was the Friday after the game. Maybe it wasn't. Maybe it was the Saturday after. But I'm telling you, it is makes for a very long day for the staff and the students, but it's a lot of fun to have everything kind of right here on the Thursday evening and a Friday. We will have a two-week break coming up for the district. You know, we're in that modified calendar. We still have 180 days like everybody else. We've just moved 10 days into the summer. We maximize 5 in the fall, 5 in the spring. And so we get that two-week fall break coming up. Fall break technically is just 1 week, but, you know, we have the Aero session that's with it. So fall break is September the 28th through October the 2nd. All the campuses will be closed. Everybody will be taking a much, much needed break. I can tell you that. I feel it so deep in my heart. And then the fall Aero session is going to come after that. Aero session is a wonderful time where students can be challenged. They can be reviewed in an elementary form, middle school, and in high school. So it's really, really great. That Aero session is going to be October the 5th through the 9th. And then instruction resumes on Monday, October the 12th. It's so strange to think that we're already talking about October, but we're going to start talking about November in just a minute. Football will continue to work over the break. That's one thing everybody always asks when we have these breaks. You know, do the teams still practice? What about everybody who's still in season? Football will continue to work. They are gearing up for Region 2 7A games. There are two back-to-back home games coming up. Keep this on your calendar. The Murrah Mustangs will visit Arrow Field on Friday, October the 9th, and the next will be Starkville. They will travel here on October the 16th. We will then head up north to Oxford on Friday, October the 23rd, to take on the Chargers up there in region play. Official district ratings, these are coming out. You know, we don't have our official ratings yet. We've got our assumptions and our guesses. But MDE will have a board meeting on Thursday, the October the 15th, and we'll kind of see if that traverses into where we get to announce where we, you know, rate amongst all the other school districts, how our teachers and our students did last year. So that's going to be hopefully be October the 15th. The band, they will continue to work over the break. They're getting ready for their first competition, which is tomorrow in Brandon, is the U.S. Bands competitions. And then the MHSAA state marching evaluation will be in Pearl on October the 10th. And then they will head over to Hoover, Alabama. Hoover Invitational Marching Competition on October the 17th. And they are getting at it. It's a fun show that we've gotten to see progress And at the half times, I've gotten to come out during first block when they practice in the sweltering heat. They love it. They keep working. They're doing a great job. Let's keep it inside the arts, right? We love art, academics, arts, and athletics. Arts, choir is chugging along. You will have the Mississippi ACDA Honor Show Choir taking place at the beginning of October. This is not to be confused with the Mississippi ACDA Honor Choir, which will be in November. The Riverland Choral Festival will be around the corner in November, so our choirs are really getting ready. Our show choirs are also getting ready, doing so many things, tightening up their performances and getting ready for the fall reviews that are coming up. The ambassadors are looking at November the 12th through the 14th. That's going to be a Thursday through a Saturday for their fall reviews. They will also have some performers with them, the junior ambassadors. There's going to be a camp for some of the younger students who want to participate. That camp, I believe, will be October 24th. More information will be coming out about that, so heads up on that. The Attaché Show Choir will start their fall review December the 9th through the 12th. That's December the 9th through the 12th, Wednesday through Saturday. That should be a lot of fun. Pay attention. If you don't follow the Arrow Insider, where you can get all of your news and information, Clinton Public School District, you can visit clintonpublicschools.com, and you can click in the right-hand corner, click on Arrow Insider, and you can sign up for that. Let's look at what's happening inside our sports world. The men's golf team, they flexed over in Vicksburg, by the way, at Clear Creek at the Viking Classic. They finished third in team standings, scoring 333 as a team. This is their lowest score as a team that they have done in 3 years, since 2023. Ben Brunson and Parker Cole both finished tied for 11th with a round of 82 each. Cooper Smith finished tied for 18th with a score of 84. Anderson Scoggin was just behind him, tied for 22nd, shooting an 85. And Jay Rennick shot an 87. All five of these guys placed in the top 30, and each of them broke 90. That's something I don't do. That's something that has not happened in a tournament all season long. I'm a three-digit golfer, I'll tell you that. Where those three digits land, that's a different story. Thursday, October the 1st, they will the men and the women, we'll talk about this later, they will be heading to the Mississippi High School Invitational at Mississippi State University Golf Course in Starkville. I'm an Ole Miss Rebel. I'm 100% an Ole Miss Rebel. I have played at that golf course in Starkville. It is a phenomenal golf course.
6: Nice.
5: They
6: nice.
5: Will do a much better job than I did when I was there, but it's a great one. The women, they finished 5th at the Lady Jaguar Invitational at Whisper Lake on Wednesday, September the 23rd. Ellen Birchfield finished 8th with a score of 69. Laney Mitchell finished 13th with a score of 76. Harper Davis carded an 82, and Chloe Dickinson carded a 91. They, too, will be in Starkville on October the 1st. Again, doing wonderful jobs. Cross country, the women's, they, when we talk about flexing with golf, we extra flexed with women's cross country. They won the Warren Central Valhalla Invitational. Riley Moore won the individual championship at 21 minutes and 20 seconds at a 5K. I don't do that very well. Coming in second and third, pay attention to this. Caroline Henry, she came in second with 21 minutes, 42.2 seconds. And Olivia Gibbs finished third with 21:42.9 seconds. Eleanor Wilson placed 6th overall. Eleanor Freeney placed 10th overall. So all five of the top runners for Clinton finished in the top 10. Cross country for the men's. If you think one cross country championship is pretty nice, well, then you know what? If it's so nice, let's do it twice. Clinton's men won as well at the Valhalla Invitational. Godwin Anye won the individual championship with a time of 5K, 5,000 meters, 17 minutes and 44 seconds. Yeah. I can't even think 5K that fast. Will Kennedy came in 6th. You had Ezra Connolly finishing 7th. Coleman Finch finishing 8th. And that's all five arrows finishing in the top 10. Now, five other arrow runners ran and also finished in the top 20. That's Micah Kiefer, Court Bennett, Matthew Harrison, Noah Duncan, and Dylan Pittman. So it's good to see a lot of arrows finishing in that top level. Tomorrow, Clinton will host the Clinton Arrows Invitational just north of this football field, right over there, at the cross country course right here on the campus, Clinton High School. Big tip of the cap to coaches Alan Moret and Eric Solis for the work that they put into these teams. They have worked on the courses and challenging our runners for years. Coach Moret was my cross country coach. He knew a lost cause when he saw it, and he stayed with me and still encouraged me, but he was like, yeah, they're not going to be one of the top five. Yeah. But I can tell you that both of these coaches ran the Division One. Coach Solis was at Southern Miss. Coach Moret was at Mississippi State. They know what it takes to get to that next level, and they are investing into our students here all the way down to the sixth grade run club. Football. Our junior high teams are doing pretty well. I know our seventh grade team dominated. I think our eighth grade team might have fallen. I can't remember those scores. And then Sumner Hill looked all right. But we've got a lot going on really right there. Again, inside the city of Clinton, let me remind you this. We've got the dinner and a movie coming up on October the 2nd, Toy Story 5. Haven't seen that one yet, but it's going to be a good one. You can watch it on the brick streets. October the 10th, we've talked about this already, but it's the annual fall cleanup for the Clinton residents at the old Northside Drive location. You can find information about that on clintonms.org. Also on October the 10th, we got the Fall for Clinton Market and the Chick-fil-A pet parade. You know, I've got a Dalmatian, and I have always said that I need to dress her. Her name is Penny. I love her to death.
6: Yeah.
5: We should dress Penny up like a Chick-fil-A cow, and I should go as a Chick-fil-A employee. So I got to see if we're good to go around other animals first. But that would be, I think we would go in a little biased with that one right there. October the 24th is going to be Howl-O-Ween at the Bark Park. Take your pup, and you can dress up. They have the best duo, best couple. You know, sometimes humans start to look like their dogs and vice versa. And then we've got the Haunting of Old Town on Thursday, October 29th at 6 p.m. Let's look a little ahead because people like to plan. My wife is a planner. I know things that are happening in 2028. I can tell you that. But in the city of Clinton, November the 14th is the 19th annual holiday market. You know, as an English teacher, all of my students know my number one pet peeve is first annual, because first annual doesn't exist.
6: That's right.
5: It's inaugural. This is the 19th annual holiday market. It's amazing that they've kept this thing going for almost two decades. So you can go and get you some great snacks. You can get you some excellent just events there where you can see the cooking. You can get some treats. You can also buy some Christmas presents.
6: Yeah.
5: So it'll be good to go there. And then December the 3rd, the Christmas tree lighting and the Santa Claus crawl. We're getting a new Christmas tree for the city of Clinton. You should come and see it. December 4th and 5th, Polar Express at the depot. This is where the kids got to sign up, but the little ones get to sit inside a cardboard box that looks like their own Polar Express and watch the Polar Express. And then, of course, the Christmas parade and the Yule run December the 5th. If you're interested in signing up for either one of those, you got time. You can do it. And that is what is going on inside your city of Clinton.
6: I told you he had it covered. He always does. It's Chap, and that's what's happening in your community. By the way, homecoming night, so we got the festivities going on here. We got a great crowd on hand, man. The homecoming queens, the homecoming maids, their parents coming out, the dads dressed to the nines. Everything is phenomenal here tonight in the city of Clinton. So if you're not here, you're missing out, but we hope that we're doing a good job of kind of letting you know what's going on. All right. Now, time for your first half with my guy, Statman. Statman, how you doing, sir?
7: I'm doing good, Ray, as always.
6: Man, it's always great to see you. The floor is yours, sir. Tell me what we got.
7: All right, the scoring summary. At the 10:01 mark of the first quarter, Aisley Brown for Petal scored on a 6-yard touchdown run. It capped a 3-play, 28-yard drive that took 53 seconds off the game clock. Henry Hadel's PAT was good. Petal led 7-0. At the 8:55 mark of the second quarter, Chavez Walker for the Panthers scored on a 1-yard touchdown run. Hadel's PAT was good, and it capped a 9-play, 47-yard drive that took 3:34 off the clock. Petal led 14-0. Then at the 2:48 mark of the second quarter, Bosque Evans scored on a 9-yard touchdown run for the Arrows, the only touchdown so far, and the PAT by Braden Goff was good. They capped a 5-play, 90-yard drive that took 1:36 off the game clock. The penalty was cut to 14-7. Then at the 49-second mark of the second quarter, Caden Belton threw a 53-yard touchdown pass to a wide-open Eli Grant. And it capped a 6-play, 72-yard drive that took 1:59 off the game clock. Hadel's PAT was good. And that's where we stand at the half. Panthers 21, Arrows 7. First downs, the Arrows had 10, the Panthers had 9. Rushing, the Arrows had 22 carries for 112 yards and a touchdown. The Panthers had 14 carries for 52 yards and 2 touchdowns. Through the air, the Arrows were only 2 of 8 for 9 yards. The Panthers were 10 of 13 for 110 yards and 1 touchdown. Total offense, the Arrows had 30 plays for 121 yards. The Panthers had 27 plays for 162 yards. The Arrows punted three times for 23 yards average. The

0: Panthers punted twice for an average of 38 yards. The Arrows were flagged 5 times for 38 yards. The Panthers were flagged 4 times for 45 yards. Time of possession, the Arrows had the football for 13 minutes and 49 seconds. The Panthers had the football for 10 minutes and 11 seconds. Looking at individual numbers for the Panthers on the ground, Aisley Brown, 7 carries, 34 yards and 1 touchdown. Chavis Walker, 6 carries for 21 yards and a touchdown. Cade Bell, 1 carry for minus 3 yards. For the Arrows, Bosque Evans had 9 carries for 63 hard-earned yards and the 1 touchdown. Jaden Jones had 8 carries for 48 yards. Caden Albert, 3 for 17. Amaru Coleman, 1 for minus 2. And Jace Chow on the fumbled punt, 1 for minus 14. Through the air, Belton for the Panthers was 10 of 13 for 110 yards and a touchdown. Jones for the Arrows was 2 of 8 for only 9 yards. On the receiving end of things, Eli Grant had the 1 catch for Peddle for 53 yards and the 1 touchdown. JoJo Bridges, 2 catches for 18 yards. Ian Harris, 3 catches for 17. Josh Crawford, 2 catches for 15. And Micah Butler, 2 catches for 7. For the Arrows, Bosque Evans had 1 catch for 5, and John Jackson had 1 catch for 4. Deshaun Jones had 1 sack for Peddle. Christopher Jones had 1 sack for 3 for the Arrows. Vincent Moody led the way for the Panthers with 5 tackles, followed by 4 from Deshaun Jones and 3 from Colin Hitson. Trevion Casnell had 5 tackles to lead the Arrows defense. Sean Ridley had 3, and Devin Harris, A.J. Fairley, and Montario Braden each had 2. Those are the stats for the first half of tonight's game.
1: All right, there we go. Statman, I appreciate you as always, sir. Statman, you know the name. First name Stat, last name Man. That's what it looks like. 21-7, your score at the half inside the Chick-fil-A halftime show. 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The iced coffees are great. 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Brownies, cookies, as you can see, I'm a desserts lover. All of that great stuff goes along with it. So be sure to visit that location on Highway 8. And we thank Chick-fil-A so much for being an awesome, awesome supporter of the Clinton community.
2: Hey, you know what else they're a secret spot for?
1: What's that?
2: Secret date day.
1: Come on now.
2: So sometimes I'll happen to meet my wife over there, and when our schedules line up, and that's a 15-minute date. We call that a secret date day.
1: Yeah, yeah. All right, man. We got homecoming festivities ongoing here on the field. We got our homecoming announcements. They'll announce the homecoming queen here in just a bit. And so we have a bit of an extended halftime show. So what we'll do now is take a 3-minute break. When we come back, Chap and I will break down the first half and tell you what to expect in the second half. Once again, you're inside the Chick-fil-A halftime show. 21-7, Peddle leads Clinton. We'll be right back after this.
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1: All right, back out live here at Clinton High School. Halftime festivities still going on. We have homecoming night, of course. So we have the maids. Somebody's going to be the homecoming queen. My favorite thing about this, of course, the ladies look radiant, obviously. Oh, yeah. But the dads.
2: Yeah.
1: The dads are dressed to the nines, man. That's one of my favorite things, to see the dads come out in the tuxes with their daughters. Sometimes it may be a granddad. Sometimes it may be a big brother or uncle, whoever that you know, father figure is in their life. But it's such a, that's my favorite part of watching these festivities.
2: It really is, you know, and like I mentioned earlier, you know, we're not the only ones who do this. And so you're getting to see the dads kind of be part of a memory, a core memory. And what's also kind of fun, it doesn't always happen. And I feel like, you know, now I'm getting old enough to where I'm allowed to do this, but Wesley Munger is one of the dads out there with his daughter. Wesley Munger is a former quarterback for the Clinton Arrows.
1: It's pretty cool, man. It's pretty cool to watch. The dads be out there with their daughters, and the anticipation of who's going to be named homecoming queen. It's a really cool sight to see here tonight, for homecoming. You heard about all the cool things that are going on in your city, so please take advantage of some of those. You know, we know you can't be everywhere, but you know, something as cool as a movie night downtown, man, that's super cool. You know, last week or the week before, we had the car show.
2: Yeah, that was last week.
1: Last week we had the car show. So like, those little things where you're just sitting at home on a weekend or maybe even on a weeknight and you say, what can we do to get out of the house? The weather's starting to get a little bit better. These are the people in your neighborhood.
2: That's right.
1: Get on out there and see them. See what it's all about, man.
2: That car show was a lot of fun because, you know, you generally you got old man yelling at the clouds.
1: Sure.
2: When, you know, Whippersnapper comes around in his 1916 or 2016 Camaro.
1: Yeah.
2: And then, well, you know what? You had the old heads, the old hats coming out there, and they had their 69 GTOs and their Mustangs and all, and those things were loud.
1: Yeah, man.
2: And I loved it because they were like, this is what your car should sound like. It was so good.
1: So we're just kind of hanging out. Both teams are back out on the field, going through their calisthenics, their warm-ups here for the second half. We talked about that score right before the half. That was a tough pill to swallow for the defense because they had been playing so well. It was 14-7 literally with less than a minute to play, and then they hit us over the top with a trick play based off of something they've been running all night.
2: Yeah, that's right. And even kind of thinking of it, like it wasn't even a full trick play like you would have with a fake punt or whatever.
1: Sure,
2: and all.
1: Sure.
2: That was they caught us sleeping. They lulled us in, rope-a-dope. They lulled us in, and then that was their one chance to hit that. If they wouldn't have made that catch, they couldn't have done that play later on because we'd be watching for it.
1: It was a sight to behold. I told Chad, and this is the honest truth, in the break, I said, man, I even bit on that play.
2: Yeah,
1: and we're sitting in the press box, and I bit on the play. It was well-timed by Coach Boyles and his staff. But honestly, the team, offensively, defensively. I know we only have 7 points here in the first half, but I really do feel like outside of the turnover that started the game on the punt team that led to like a quick score for Petal, Chad, we really played a really good game.
2: We really have. We're down by 14. And again, in high school football, two touchdowns, that's a swing play. That can happen quickly. But making those adjustments, I said that was going to be the name of the game in this matchup tonight, because you've got a very large defensive line that you're going up against, and they've done a wonderful job of shifting, of knowing where they were supposed to be, of, okay, now we need to make sure that we attack this guy. And then the same thing offensively. So it makes you wonder what was said during that halftime the locker room meeting. You know, we've seen some games this season where we came out and we sent the helmets out, but I don't know if the players came with them.
1: Yeah.
2: And then we've seen some games this year already where they've come out and they have come out on fire. So I'm hoping we kind of get the hot heat. We got the red jerseys. We could be red hot.
1: Yeah.
2: I want to come out with some hot heat. I want to go against this defense and see, can we put some points on the board? Can we make them make some mistakes? That's one thing that hasn't happened on either side. Nobody's made anybody make a mistake. The only mistakes have been kind of self-inflicted when you get those penalties that then put you all the way back at, you know, 3rd and 25 or 3rd and 28. But where can our defense force mistakes in their offense, and where can our offense open up some gaps by forcing them to make a mistake and us capitalizing on it?
1: And so with that, we will see how the third quarter plays out. It's been an exciting one. We got a great crowd on hand, and so we'll see what we can do when we begin the second half. By the way, that second half is going to be brought to you by Richard Schwartz and Associates. Over 44 years of serving our state, Richard Schwartz and Associates have recovered over $1 billion in injury compensation. If you've been injured due to someone else's negligence, his experienced legal team is ready to fight for you. You can call 601-286-2736 to get connected with Richard and his team. Or you can visit their website, onecall.ms. And you know the slogan, Richard Schwartz and Associates, one call, that's all. And while we have a second, I also want to give a shout out to 303 Jefferson. They have some phenomenal eats, and they shared with us here in the booth. They do a really, really good job. I had some of that hamburger steak with some French fries earlier. And it was phenomenal. It was phenomenal, man. So big shout out to 303 Jefferson. Also, shout out to Applebee's. They are another press box sponsor that will send food over for us, man, to make sure that we're fed and to make sure that we're energized to bring you this broadcast. So honestly, couldn't do it without them. Thank you so much to 303 Jefferson. Thank you so much to Applebee's for doing what you do for us here in the press box. All right, we're going to take a 2-minute break. When we come back, we got third quarter action live here at Clinton High School. Stay with us, folks.
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1: All right, welcome back to the Richard Schwartz second half. The Arrows will be kicking it off to the Petal Panthers. They'll be kicking left to right on your radio dial / listening device alongside Robert Chapman. I'm Ray Coleman. We thank you so much for hanging out with us here. Homecoming night for the Arrows. Petal leading 21-7.

0: So the Arrows had a little bit of work to do. They played well in the first half, gave up a late touchdown to end the first half. And so that's why they're in the 14-point deficit. Braden Goff kicks it into the end zone. Great job there. It's going to be a touchback, first and 10 for the Petal Panthers.
1: That was a wonderful kick by Goff coming out again. Kind of the momentum that we need to kind of jump out. We'll see if our defense can kind of, again, find the ball. I want to see if we can cause a turnover, if we can make those tackles in the backfield. You talk about a momentum swing. That's exactly what the Arrows need, and that is 100%, I guarantee you, what the Petal Panthers talked about at halftime of, we have not given up the ball yet. Yeah. We cannot start now.
0: Yeah.
1: So
0: yeah.
1: Can the Arrows cause some mayhem? We'll see.
0: You're right. You're right. They need a few more possessions. They have to return the favor of adding some possessions to their ledger to pull off this comeback at home tonight. First and 10 for Petal. RPO, far right side, caught by the outside receiver, Josh Crawford. He'll pick up 9 yards on the play. Man, you got to give credit to that quarterback, Caden Belton. When they run that quick game, that RPO, if that run isn't there immediately, Chap, he pulls that ball and fires.
1: Yeah, and he does a good job knowing that he's probably going to get popped as well. So
0: sure.
1: Staying there into the pocket. And that hitch was kind of a further hitch. You know, usually it's a 3, 4, 5 yard one. That was a 7 or 8 yard hitch right there. So that moved that ability to get that first down.
0: And so they gave him 10 on the play, which moves to 6. First and 10, the running back right up the middle, and they make contact immediately. And on the tackle is Sean Ridley, but that running back, Aisley Brown, lowered the boom on a 5-yard gain.
1: Yeah, great tackle by Ridley. If it wasn't made right there, it's almost kind of an quote-unquote open field tackle, but that was a one-on-one Oklahoma-style tackle.
0: Second and 5, ball at the 35. 3 receivers, 1 tight end. Petal changing the play. They'll go with that quick game. The Arrows were ready for it that time. Coming in from his heat-seeking missile position, I like to call it, is Trevion Casnell broke up that play. If he'd have been a second quicker, he'd have picked that one off.
1: He would have. And again, you want the pickoff there, but if you can't get the ball, just make the other guy not get it. And that's exactly what he did.
0: So third down, 3rd and 5. Excellent opportunity here for the Arrows to get off the field, get it back to the offense. Got to be sound here on 3rd down. Quarterback rolling out to his left, throwing on the run, connects with his receiver. He breaks a tackle. Now he's off to the races. Near the 30-yard line, he steps out of bounds. That's a big pickup by the Petal Panthers.
1: Yeah, it was. And again, 14, he's been consistent there, Harris, of getting that ball and being quick. And he did just that on the sideline near to us, the Arrow sideline.
0: And so that moves the chains in a major way. They are now in positive territory. They have it 1st and 10 from the Clinton 33-yard line. Handoff left side. He's got a blocker. That's a touchdown saving tackle right there in a major way. Credit the tackle to Martario Braden. Picked up 9 yards on the play is Aisley Brown.
1: Yeah, again, Brown is going to have that hard run right in the middle. That's what he did.
0: And they go back to their quick game. Aisley Brown is going to go in untouched. 7 yards, potentially 7 points for the Arrows. The Panthers, I'm all over the place right
1: all
0: now.
1: All over the place, red and black, all over.
0: And so the extra point is pending. That is the way you want to draw it up to come out of the half if you're Petal. Not if you're a Clinton Arrow fan. That extra point is up and good. So 10:15 left to play in the second half of the 3rd quarter. 28-7 is your score. We'll take a 30-second break, and we'll be right back after this.
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0: All right, folks, welcome back. 10-15 left to play in the third quarter. Pedal leading your Clinton Arrows 28-7 alongside Robert Chapman. I'm Ray Coleman. We appreciate you hanging out with us here. Return man Matthew Fletcher fields it at the one, and he's already up to the 30. This is a good return by the sophomore, taken down at the 35-yard line, first and 10 for the Arrows.
1: He gets a good you know, muscle up kind of going right there. He gets some speed going. That's the second really good return that we've seen from nine tonight. So we'll see. Can the Arrows capitalize? Again, we're down, you know, 28-7. That's not where you want to be, but if we can get some points on the board, instill that confidence, there's still plenty of football to be played.
0: All right, so the Arrows open up this drive. First and 10 from their own 36. Trips left, shotgun formation. RPO game for us. Jamari Smith with the catch. He's taken down immediately. That's a great read there by Tarek Jackson, the senior DB.
1: Yeah, again, you got kind of a size differential there when you've got a big DB coming in like that and making that tackle. Didn't lose any ground, so we'll see if we can make something out of this go-round.
0: Second and 10, pistol formation. Jaden Jones, play action, rolling to his right, got immediate pressure, throwing on the run. Did that catch happen? Yes, it did. Jamari Smith. Great hands on that near sideline. Caught it as he was falling out of bounds. First and 10 for the Arrows.
1: That's some speedy pressure coming from the Pedal Panthers, but what a wonderful job by Jones to kind of keep his head about him, to keep his head downfield, made a wonderfully athletic throw, and then it's got to be matched with a wonderfully athletic catch.
0: Trips left. Bosky to the right. Bosky off to the races at the 40. One man to beat. 30, 25, 20. Tripped up at the last second. A touchdown saving tackle. But it's first and 10 for the Arrows from the 16-yard line.
1: I believe that was number three, Trip Lee. What an appropriate name for that tackle. But Bosky Evans with a full head of steam right there. Keep that rolling. See if the Arrows can get seven back.
0: Big gain there for the Arrows. Puts him inside the Muskegon Wealth Management red zone. They'll have three receivers. The running back in the backfield is Bosky Evans off that big run. Dasom Scott goes in motion. Double pump fake by JJ. He's got plenty of time. Near the right sideline, and he'll decide to just step out of bounds and keep that play at a minimal loss on the play.
1: Yeah, the minimal loss right there. Stop the clock. So, again, it's not kind of really hurting us there. Great defensive coverage in that backfield to keep all four of those receivers covered up. Because he was going through progression after progression, which, again, is something that a mature quarterback does. But then he saw that he needed to limit the damage and kind of moved up.
0: Yeah, plenty of time. But shout out to the Pedal defense for just maintaining and keeping good coverage. So, second down. Loss of four on the play, like I said, could have been a lot worse. Extra lineman in on second down. JJ keeps it, makes a man miss, still on his feet after running over a defender. That's a gutsy run, man, big time style. It's going to be a gain of about 8-9 yards on the play. It's going to be third down with about 7 yards to go.
1: It's a quarterback who's not afraid to put some things on his own shoulders and go through, but also going into the depths of that defense. Mm-hmm. You're going to get hit. You're going to get popped. It's going to be heavy, but he did a great job to gain some of that yardage back and put us in a quality possible attempt to get a first down.
0: So a big moment here in the game with 7:43 left to play. Pedal up 28-7. Arrows face third down and 7. Short drop for JJ. Throwing the flag route. There's a lot of hand fighting, and there it is. Flags all about.
1: Times three.
0: Yeah. Matthew Fletcher draws a penalty in the end zone. The call will be pass interference, and so it'll be an automatic first down for the Arrows.
1: It'll move the Arrows up a good bit. It will also give them, again, like you said, first down already there. When I see a passing interference like that, it lets me know that was going to be a touchdown. That was a good penalty to get. But the Arrows get a new set of downs to see if they can plow their way into the end zone.
0: So they mark off the penalty. By the way, all penalties brought to you by Dr. Bobby Pankey and his team at Optical 2000. So it'll be first, after they reset, it'll be first and goal from the 6-yard line. Chains have reset. Here we go. Jones has Bosky behind him in the pistol formation. Two receivers, two tight ends. Hand off to Bosky right up the middle. He falls forward, and that will be a touchdown for the Arrows.
1: Again, another touchdown that was done and executed perfectly. Everyone did their job. He needed just enough yards to get there and fell a yard into the end zone and got more than he needed.
0: That's how you want to respond to open up your first drive of the second half, keeping this thing close, giving yourself a fighting chance. Braden Goff with the extra point attempt. The extra point is up. The extra point is good. 7:23 left to play in the third. 28-14 Petal leads. We'll take a 30-second break. We'll be back after this.
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0: 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One call, that's all. Visit his website, onecall.ms. Goff with the kickoff into the end zone. Touchback, first and 10 for the Arrows. Another impressive drive by the offense. Let's see if the defense can hold firm here and get it back over.
1: And that's the thing, is that it's a both-way game, and so we're going to need the defense to step up. We've shown that we can. We have given them some frustration. We have stopped their forward progression. We need, again, to take the ball away, even if it's at a punt. If we can get them kicking the ball away or just take it away from them in this position, I'll be fine with that. What can this defense do? They're not ones to just back down and quit. They know there's plenty of time to go.
0: All right, so first and 10 for the Petal Panthers from their own 20. They have opened up the passing game here as the game has progressed. They go RPO right over the middle. The receiver is tackled immediately, but he did pick up 13 yards in the process. Credit the tackle to Sean Ridley, first and 10, Petal.
1: Again, those over-the-top throws are kind of in that no-man's land when you usually have them 5 or 6 yards out, but they're going right at 9 or 10 yards to get that first down.
0: Chains are reset. Petal's ready to go. They've been working at a breakneck pace. They hand it to Brown, the running back, dragging two defenders. He'll pick up 3, maybe even 4 yards on the play. Second down coming up.
1: Yeah, a good collective effort to bring him down there. They did get that positive yardage, but if there's a way to continue to kind of hold them to this small yards play, then there's a chance to take the ball away.
0: So we'll call it second and 6:45 left to play in the third quarter. Petal leads by 14. That's a great heads-up play by Devin Harris, blitzing from his linebacker position, bats that one down. Third down coming up.
1: Again, good heads up, literal heads up play right there. Batting that one out of the air. It's going to be third down. So again, can the Arrows force a change of direction?
0: So here we go. Third down, 6 yards to go. The Arrows playing with three down linemen. Harris, the linebacker, on the left edge. Petal looking over to their sideline, perhaps changing the play. Ready to go live now. Brown, the running back, on the left hip of Belton, the QB. Belton, they go with the receiver screen, coming inside. He breaks a tackle or two and picks up more than enough for a first down. They're in positive territory now. First down, Petal.
1: Yeah, that screen, that little loop around screen, you had big number 77, Dylan Sosabe, who takes up some space right there. He used that, him as a blocker, pick up that first down.
0: First and 10 from Clinton's 46 now. And they go quickly. Aisley Brown, the running back, already has it in his hands. He'll pick up 2 yards on the play. This pace that Petal is working at is breakneck speed, and a timeout is called on the field. This is a heat timeout. We're still in what we consider the summer months. And so here we are timeout on the field. Heat timeout. We'll take it with them. 30 seconds, and we'll be back after this.

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1: And we are back, fresh off the Tim Bruss State Farm timeout. 28-14, Peddle leads the Clinton Arrows, 6:05 left to play in the third quarter. Alongside Robert Chapman, I'm Ray Coleman. We appreciate you hanging out with us here on a Friday night, homecoming night in the city of Clinton. Peddle has a second down, 8 yards to go. The ball is spotted at Clinton's 44-yard line. Hand off to Brown, right side. He goes wide right, then tries to cut it back inside the numbers. He gained a yard on the play, so it'll be third down coming up.
2: He had a host of arrows right there, kind of swarming in there. Three of them led by number 91, Peyton Sullivan, who was going to make that tackle and not let him get out. So that minimal gain right there is positive for the Arrows defense.
1: Third and seven. Another opportunity for the Arrows to get off the field. Peddle stays on the ground. Brown breaks through the first wave. His offensive lineman trying to push him forward, but a host of arrows are going to take him down, led by Montario Braden on the play. He did not get the first down. He's about 4 yards shy, so they're in that in-between space. The ball is spotted at the 40-yard line. We'll see what Coach Bowles and his team look to do. No hesitation. Offense stays on the field. Looks like they're going for it.
2: Watch the ball.
1: They tried to draw Clinton offsides with a fake snap. Now they check the sideline. Belton and crew have their instructions. They do go for it. Rolls to his right. Throws a missile. Miscommunication. Incomplete pass. Turnover on downs.
2: You haven't seen many mistakes from the Peddle Panthers tonight, but that's what they did right there. Weren't on the same wavelength. Good pressure coming from his blind side.
1: Yeah.
2: He got the ball off in time, but he just didn't throw it to his receiver. So the Arrows will take over in really good field position tonight.
1: Clinton YMCA gives you that defensive turnover. They're located at 400 Lindale Street in the city. Open every day. 601-924-5812 to learn more about the programs that they offer for you. First and 10 from their own 40 after the turnover. Three receivers on first down. J.J. on the option keeper makes something out of nothing before he is pulled down by the biggest lineman on the field. That's going to be Jordan Roberts, the sophomore. He goes 5'10", 325 pounds.
2: All right, sophomore. So I got a sophomore at the house. That's a 15, 16-year-old.
1: Yes, sir.
2: That's a
1: giant human being.
2: It is.
1: Six-yard gain on the play. Brings up second down, and we have a flag on the play, and that's going to be offsides is the call. That will go against the Peddle Panthers. That should be enough to move the sticks.
2: Yeah, I think that's going to move us 5 yards. I think we got four to go.
1: So that's an optical 2000 first down, and that's an optical 2000 penalty.
2: Penalty.
1: And the first down brought to you by Pediatric Dentistry. Got to make sure I get it right for Dr. Martha Holland and Susan Ford.
2: That's right.
1: Counter towards the right side with Bosky Evans. Had a lead man, spins out of a tackle, still on his feet before being taken down. That's a 7-yard gain. That's an aggressive run there by Bosky Evans.
2: It really is. I'm so glad that I claimed him at the beginning of the season as my best friend because, you know, he has gone through this entire game, finding those holes, finding those gaps, and going full speed ahead. Good blocking by the offensive line. But, again, it's such a good 6 yards right there that he fought every inch for. Excuse me. It's a good 8 yards that he fought every inch for. They just moved the down marker.
1: Yeah, they made the adjustment in real time while Chap was giving his analysis. So it is an 8-yard gain on the play. Second and short. Amarie Coleman, the running back now. They hand it off to him. Amarie looking to break through, nothing doing. He had three Panthers waiting on him. And so he will lose yards on the play. Still third and short. Third and three now will be the play call.
2: Yeah, sometimes you wonder why on a third down player you're going to give a smaller running back that. If you can get that gap and get him running, then he's got the speed that you're not going to catch him. The only gamble is that if they stop him on the line, you get just that right there. But we're in a positive position for a third down to where we can convert to a first.
1: So it's third down. They actually said no gain on the play. So still third and two. Shotgun formation. The classic counter to Boski. Makes a couple of men miss. He has the first down. He goes down near the 30-yard line. They'll say he went down at the 31 exactly. First and 10 Arrows.
2: And he just runs through like a ram. Like he knows exactly sure-footed of where he needs to be. Bouncing off of who he needs to bounce off of. Doing a great job of getting that first down.
1: Boski having himself a game so far. Two touchdowns already for the senior. Amarié Coleman right up the middle. Breaks through the first and second wave. That's going to be an 8-yard, maybe even 9-yard gain on the play. Good run there by number 10.
2: Yeah, he runs almost like a Dexter McCluster where he's small and quick and he can just get out quick. And when there's a gap, he can go through. Almost blends in with the rest of everybody else because he's not so huge, but he's quick.
1: Second and short. Shotgun formation. Amarié Coleman, the running back. Option keeper for Jones. He'll pick up another first down, taken down at the 19-yard line. We're inside the Muskegon Wealth Management red zone. First and 10 Arrows.
2: You know, it's almost an unconventional way of establishing the run right now. We've got multiple people that are carrying the load, and then you've got a quarterback sneak. Like, you don't have just this run and gun that you've got going on with one person. So the defense doesn't really truly know who they should be going after.
1: J.J. now walking up and down the offensive line, giving the guys the instructions. They're in a good rhythm. They have the Panthers on their heels. Fletcher goes in motion right to left of the shotgun. They bring it back to the right side. Evans cuts inside the DB, taken down near the 15-yard line. That's a good gain on the play. We'll call it a gain of 5 yards.
2: Arrows making the most of this third quarter, hoping to get up and cut that lead down to a touchdown. That right side of that offensive line has done a wonderful job of holding. It's a young side, and they've done a good job of keeping those defenders away from where the runner's going.
1: Sure. Second down, 5 yards to go. Shotgun formation for the Arrows. Direct snap, QB keeper. JJ is going to go in untouched. Touchdown, Arrows.
2: So, again, just in the way that we talked about that right side opening up, the left side did a good job of having this funnel cloud almost of a gap where he just came in and had extra space to run, could go left or right. It's a wonderful play call, good execution by everybody involved.
1: 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Braden Goff's extra point is up, and it is good. 27 seconds left to play in the third. The Arrows are fighting their way back. 28-21 is your score. We'll take a 30-second break. We'll be right back after this.
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1: All right, 27 seconds left to play in the third. The Arrows have cut this thing to 7, 28-21 pedal leads. The Arrows fresh off a Jaden Jones touchdown run as Goff boots this one away. The return man fields it cleanly at the 2, coming up the left sideline. Still coming down the left sideline. Pushed out of bounds near the 45. That's a really good return by Petal's Jaden Taylor. First and 10. Panthers.
2: It was a good job right there. Jaden Goff kind of got pushed a little bit to the side, so his backside helped make the stop.
1: Yeah.
2: It's really good field position for the Petal Panthers. It was a great job, great run and return right there.
1: First and 10 from their own 49-yard line.

0: 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You belong here. And as always, go Arrows.
1: Welcome back, folks. If you're just now joining us, we appreciate you. You're just in time. Third and long for the Pedal Panthers. They lead the Clinton Arrows 28-21 in the final quarter as it just begins. Alongside Robert Chapman, I'm Ray Coleman. We thank you so much for hanging out with us. It's been a good one so far here on homecoming night for the Clinton Arrows. Pedal in the pistol formation. Three receivers, ball on the left hash. They'll hand it off left side to Aceley Brown. Coming downhill, but he's met by a host of arrows, and he's taken down well shy of the first down marker. It's going to be fourth down, 5 yards to go. That ball is going to be spotted at the Clinton Arrow 46-yard line. So we'll see what Coach Bowles decides to do with his possession.
2: Yeah, we'll see if he's going to punt this one away. It does look like he's doing that. Again, so we were kind of looking at that like middle of the game, right?
1: Yeah.
2: Second, third quarter. Pedal scored 14 in the second. We scored 14 in the third. We kind of just swapped places. It's a one-score game, and we're about to get the ball.
1: A lot of shifting going on, trying to draw the arrows off sides. They do punt it away. It's a high spiraling kick that rolls left side and will drop dead at about the 16-yard line. First and 10 for the Arrows with an opportunity to tie things up.
2: Man, if this is not what Friday nights are made for,
1: yes,
2: a drive where you get to go down the field, hopefully tie this thing up and really make – again, this is I told Coach Morgan today, the end outcome of this game – in the grand scheme of things, this is a non-conference game. This
1: sure
2: doesn't matter.
1: Sure.
2: But you know what? Deep inside their hearts, it matters every bit. Every play is the Super Bowl. Everything they get to do, this is what they have worked hard for, and so we hope that we get to see the best out of them.
1: It's been the Bosque Evans, Jaden Jones show thus far. Bosque Evans been tearing it up on the ground all night long. First and 10 for the Arrows, moving right to left on your radio dial / listening device. Bosque off to the races. Right on cue, picks up a huge chunk of yardage, taken down at about the 43-yard line. He had one man to beat. Great blocking up front by the Arrows.
2: Great run by Bosque Evans. Excellent blocking by that offensive line. And then, of course, you know, you got a speedy safety for a reason.
1: Yeah.
2: Again, I'm so proud of my best friend. He's doing a great job.
1: That was a touchdown saving tackle. That first down brought to you by Pediatric Dentistry. Shotgun formation on first down. Quarterback keeper this time on the option. JJ will be taken down at the 45-yard line. That's a 2-yard gain on the play.
2: That's a good call. That's the call I would make. Again, keep the defense honest of who they're going to attack during those options, especially when you've got Bosque Evans and Jen Jones who can punish you easily.
1: 10-10 left to play in the game. Pedal leads 28-21. That handoff goes to Evans again, but this time the Panthers were ready for it. Three of them, to be exact. They force a loss of one on the play.
2: Yeah, they were. That snap was a little bit low, so it took away any sort of option ability, and it was a straight handoff. And so the penetration in the middle of that line was just too much for Bosque Evans. That was a physics lesson right there.
1: Yeah, no doubt. The Panthers have huge defensive linemen going across. You got a 320-pounder, you got a 5'11", 255-pounder, and another 285-pounder. So they have beef on that 3-4 defense. Third and 9. Play action, throwing right over the middle. A diving catch by Matt.

0: Matthew Fletcher, did he reel that in?
1: They're going to say it
0: bounced off the turf. Bang, bang play there. Honestly, I couldn't really tell from our angle. Looked like a catch to me, but they're going to say it's incomplete, so it's fourth down on this play.
1: It was a great play, a great run, just an unbelievable. I mean, that ball was thrown right into a perfect window, and it was there just a little bit low, bouncing off the turf, the referee says. And so we'll see if we can get a good punt off right here. That would be key.
0: So the arrows shift around in their punt formation. Jace Chow set the punt this one away. Good snap on the punt. Jace puts the boot to it, end over end, right into the return man's hands. He's already off to the races near midfield. Only Chow to beat, and he's off. 30, 20, 10, 5, touchdown, Aceley Brown.
1: Well, the kick was a good one. It was kind of a line drive, but then that open side with him running to the right, he almost had an open avenue all the way running down into the south end zone. Extends this one once again, point after attempt pending, back up to a 14-point lead, 13 points right now.
0: You can truly say the Pedal Panthers have played really well in all three phases of the game. Special teams unit showing up there. Aceley Brown, obviously their star running back, but the return man at that point getting it done. That extra point is up and good. 9-12 left to play in the game. Pedal extends their lead again. It's 35-21. 30-second break. We'll be right back after this.
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0: .12 to play in the game. Pedal gets a punt return that kind of stops the momentum that Clinton had built up. Alongside Robert Chapman, I'm Ray Coleman. We thank you so much for joining us. The Arrows need punches and bunches if this was a boxing match. They are down a couple of scores here, and we need to score really on every drive that we have left in this game.
1: 9 minutes left. There's plenty of time.
0: Oh, absolutely. Short angling kick, filled it cleanly at the 30. Return man is Yelks, if I'm not mistaken. Nope, that's Jeremiah Barnett. And Barnett has a good return. About a 19-yard gain taken down near midfield. We had a late flag come in at the very end of that play. Not really sure because it's away from the action. So we'll have to wait and see what that call is going to be.
1: We'll see if they're going to say if it's any sort of block in the back or a hold again. Then the argument's going to be, well, where was it near?
0: Sure.
1: If it stands, it was good hands by the defensive man and a good run. I do think it will go against the Arrows.
0: Indeed it will. So it's going to back up the Arrows quite a bit. They were near midfield on that return. And so we'll see what the adjustment will be. It's obviously a spot foul. And so now the officials have to get together and determine the spot and do some quick math. Maybe not so quick.
1: The dazzles.
0: The dazzles, if you will.
1: Gathering of zebras.
0: Yeah. I said it would be quick math, but, you know, maybe not so much.
1: Yeah. The dazzles have razzled us. They have waved that one off.
0: So forget everything we just said. First and 10 for the Arrows from their own 47-yard line.
1: Again, a good. Now we can say, what a good return by number 18, Jeremiah Barnett.
0: There you go. Yeah, just like we said. Four receivers in this shotgun formation. Three lined up on the right side. Quarterback keeper from the jump, Jaden's got plenty of block outside the right side. That's a good gain, a gain of maybe even about 15 yards. That's an easy first down pickup for number one.
1: Oh, extra heavy tackle on the outside. Had a white shirt take out a white shirt, but good run by number one. Again, getting that first down, moving sticks forward, keeping the momentum, a sense of urgency, not being in too much of a hurry to make mistakes, but a sense of urgency.
0: So we'll flip the formation and rearrange. We have a tight end, Benson, in the game now. So it's going to be trips left. Three receivers on the left side of this formation, Bosque Evans and Jaden Jones in the backfield. And not sure what the stoppage in play is right now. Not sure if we're having a clock issue or... It was indeed. They had to reset it. 8:46 left to play in the game. So we're back at it. First and 10 from the 40. JJ, short drop, pump fake. Now he's got a man wide open. Jamari Smith is going to go in untouched for the touchdown.
1: Anything you can do, I can do better. It was a great job. Good pump fake. Had two options uncovered. And you had Jamari Smith, who was out there waiting for it. I'm sure that ball came in slow motion to him, too. But he did a good job of bringing it in and running into the end zone. Plenty of time left.
0: Repaying the debt, indeed. We talked about punches and bunches. That's how you do it. Making that drive go quickly, cutting into that deficit even quicker. Extra point pending here by Goff. Good snap, good hold. And that's a good kick. 8:39 left to play. The arrows are back. 35-28. We'll take a 30-second break to let Chap catch his breath. We'll be right back after this.
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0: And welcome back, folks. 8:39 left to play in the game, and we have a game. 35-28, Petal leads. Jamari Smith of the Arrows with the elite URPT touchdown. The return man not getting much of anything that time. That was a good kick to force him to return it, and he's knocked out of bounds near the 18-yard line, first and 10 for Petal from there.
1: Yeah, that back foot looked near to that line, mm-hmm. and I'm kind of glad it didn't because it was a great swarm of arrows. Kind of refocusing again, the punt didn't go the way that the arrows wanted it to, but they paid attention there and executed efficiently on that kickoff.
0: And so Petal trots back out. They have had great success on the run and in the air. The Arrows now hoping that they have found this solution in slowing down this potent offense led by the running back, Aceley Brown. So it'll be first and 10 from their own 18, and we have a flag on the play. That's going to be a delay of game penalty. So they took a little bit too long of breaking their own huddle. Coming from the sideline, Chap, they didn't pay attention to the clock.
1: That's right. And those efforts of trying to make the other team make mistakes, sometimes we just let them make it for us. So it'll go now first and 15.
0: From the 13-yard line. Handoff, Aceley Brown, left side. Aceley is strong, but not strong enough to drag 4 or 5 arrows. He gets 1 yard out of the deal.
1: Yeah, that was an expensive 1 yard right there. Does take some time off the clock, but it does also bring up a second down. Good job by the Arrow front of keeping their eyes up, ears pinned back, and knowing exactly where to move.
0: Second and long. Three receivers in this shotgun formation. Straight drop for Belton. Short drop. Looking left, throwing left. Caught by his outside receiver, Josh Crawford. Josh got enough for the first down. That'll move the sticks.
1: Yeah, that was another one of those long hitches. You know, a lot of times, like we said, you go 4 or 5 yards, but that one they even almost ran it 12 yards.
0: Mm-hmm. And that throw had to be on point because he was throwing in between a zone. And a second late, the Arrows would have been able to bat that one away.
11: That's right.
0: But they get a first down, and the clock keeps ticking. First and 10 from the 30. Play action. Quick strike over the middle. Alligator arms from Crawford, and I understand why. When you got Casnell bearing down on you, that'll make you think.
1: I was about to say, that's a battle of the twos over there, that secondary. But it was good pressure, too, by the defensive front to really force that throw. It was not thrown at the appropriate time. It was a little too fast, and he was trying to compensate by throwing it too far in front of him.
0: Second down, 10 yards to go. Back to the ground they go with Aceley Brown. Brown spins out of a tackle. He is strong, man. Falls forward. That's a 7-yard gain. Once again, Aceley Brown, 6'1", 200 pounds. And I'm just telling you, from up here at the booth, he looks all of 200.
1: Yeah, he does. He's got such a low center of gravity with those thick legs, and he's every bit muscle in it.
0: Third down, 4 yards to go. Arrow showing blitz. So now the Panthers check over to the sideline, perhaps changing the play. Here comes the blitz. Quick strike over to Crawford. Crawford makes a man or two miss. Another first down. That's a 7-yard gain.
1: Yeah, that was a good quick hitch right there. The Arrows were there, but it was kind of a bang-bang play. First down for the Panthers.
0: And so the clock continues to tick. We got 7 minutes left to play. Pedal leading 35-28. Back to the ground to Brown. Brown will pick up 2 yards on the play, taken down at the 45.
1: Now, this is the exact play calls that I would make because I've seen how the pedal run game has happened. Mm-hmm. They can take away the 6.5 minutes that are on the clock. Can the Arrows find a turnover?
0: The Arrows are going to have to bring more pressure. Of course, that will mean there will be more passing lanes open, so it's a gamble. We'll see when Coach Morgan and his staff decide to bring it. Second and 8. Short drop, quick out here to the near side. That first down is picked up, and then he runs through a defender, taken down near the 30-yard line. That's a big run by Aceley Brown.
1: Yeah, big collision over there. Just got out of reach of Devin Harris. Devin playing that soft zone right there. Makes the catch, makes the turn, and then a good collision right there on the sideline.
0: And so that heat timeout will be taken. That will be the final official timeout of the night. 6:10 left to play in the fourth, 35-28. Pedal leads. We'll take a 30-second break. We'll be right back after this.
12: Hungry? The city of Clinton has just the spot for you. Choose Clinton for steaks, seafood, pizza, Mexican, burgers, salads, deli, Chinese, chicken, pasta, barbecue, Cajun, Indian, ice cream, home style, or fast food. 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Families belong here. You belong here. And as always, go Arrows.
0: And welcome back. 6:10 left to play in the game. 35-28. Pedal leads the Clinton Arrows. Ball is spotted at the Arrow 30. So Clinton needs to find a way to get this ball back without allowing the Panthers to score. So here we go. Two backs now in the backfield with the quarterback, Caden Belton. Hand off to Aceley Brown, wide left side. He is pulled down. That's a big loss on the play. Credit Devin Harris.
1: What a big tackle by Devin Harris, because that was a big stiff arm right in front of his face mask. And it didn't faze him. He grabbed that jersey, pulled Harris down.
0: Great job there. That's a loss of 10 on the play, by the way. So it's going to be second down and 20 yards to go. That's a huge momentum play for the Arrows right there. Clock is ticking. 5.5 minutes left to play in this game. Second and 20. Early movement. That should back them up 5 more yards.
1: And it'll stop the clock for a moment.
0: There you go. By the way, that penalty brought to you by Optical 2000.
1: Just under 5.5 minutes. So, again, if the Arrows can get a stop, we've been talking about some mistakes. We've been talking about something going in favor of the home team. Could this be that moment?
0: Second down, 25 yards to go. Straight drop for Belton. Looking left. Loading up. Throwing deep. Got a man. Incomplete. But

0: they will throw a flag and they're going to call pass interference. That's a big penalty.
1: That is a big one. It does make you wonder, though, was that the only option? Because it was coming right at him.
0: That's a tough one there. The receiver did have a step on the far side DB.
1: Which, again, what a play call. That's exactly, again, a appropriate play call when you are, you know, first, second, and forever. Throw to the end zone. See if you can just at least get a PI call, and that's exactly what they got.
0: So they will walk this one off. The ball will be now spotted at the 30-yard line.
1: Yeah, that's the one where I don't have to outrun the bear. I just got to outrun somebody else. I don't have to catch the ball. I just need to find some sort of pass.
0: I like the way you put that. So the pass interference gets them back to the 30-yard line, second and 10. Passing opportunity again over the middle, almost picked off. Great coverage there. Incomplete pass.
1: You talk about a wonderful collaboration right there because the timing had to be perfect. You got two guys coming in. If it was a touch earlier, you got another passing interference. Good job by that secondary for the Arrows.
0: And so it is third down. Even with the penalty, the Arrows are still alive, but they need a big stop right here. Biggest third down of the game. 4:56 left to play. Pedal leading by 7. Three receivers, one tight end. The running back, Brown, on the right hip. Quarterback rolls to his right. Got time. Throws on the run. Connects with his receiver here on the near side. He's pushed out of bounds. That's Kyan Harris. And Harris got enough for the first down.
1: Just enough right there inside the 20. Goes out of bounds. Stop the clock. It was a good pass catch to eat up those 12 yards for first down.

0: So you wonder, do you try to go and run the over 4.5 minutes off the clock, or do you try to go for a score to see if you can get yourself up?
1: And so Coach Boyles actually calls a timeout here with 4:48 left to play. He was not happy about it either. Must have had bad personnel groupings going on. So a 30-second timeout. We'll be right back after this.
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1: Fresh off the Tim Bruss State Farm timeout, 35-28, Pedal leads. 4:48 left to play in the game, and they're inside the red zone. The Panthers are. So the Arrows now, they need a turnover. No doubt about it.
0: If you're writing the script, this is a good time for a turnover.
1: Yes, it is. I would love to see it. First and 10 from the 19. Brown runs through a defender. Correction, that was actually Chavez Walker. Different running back for a change.
0: That's right.
1: But a bigger one, 6 foot, 215 pounds.
0: 14, Sean Ridley on that tackle. Again, meeting him square up and taking him down.
1: Pedal looking over to the sideline now. Coach Boyles telling them to hang on for a second. They want to milk some of this clock. 4:15 now showing. Back to Walker. Walker dances a little bit, following behind his block. We have a flag on the play, and then we have some extracurricular activities going on. Looks like somebody might have been thrown out of the game there.
0: So 48, Tyler Graham's helmet came off. It could have been an illegal hands-to-the-face kind of thing, ripping the helmet off. They've been going back and forth the entire game.
1: I saw the side judge do the ejection symbol.
0: That's Kaden Harris, number 14, who's been instrumental already for Pedal tonight.
1: Kept their drive alive two times.

0: on this possession. Personal foul is going to go against the Clinton Arrows and the Petal Panthers. So offsetting penalties. The receiver, Kion Harris, will have to leave the game at least for a play. Not sure if he was ejected or if the official just told him he had to sit out a play as a warning. And now the officials will get together.
1: I'm not sure if anybody ever watched Chicago, the musical, but it always makes me want to razzle-dazzle them.
0: A little razzle, little razzle-dazzle.
1: Crew's done a pretty good job tonight. We sometimes give some opinions.
0: Oh, no doubt, no doubt.
1: This group has done a really good job tonight.
0: They've been solid, consistent, if nothing else. So the personal foul goes against Clinton after further discussion. I think that official might have pointed in the wrong direction there, chap.
1: Yeah.
0: Because he pointed that the personal foul went against Clinton, but they're going backwards. And so it goes against Petal. That's the correct call.
1: Both teams are red and black.
0: Yes.
1: I get it.
0: That's the correct call. And so they move backwards. It's going to be third down and about 17 yards to go on this next play.
1: Again, you don't have 14 Harris out there, but I would watch for a pass to the corner now that there's some distance.
0: 3:45 and counting left in the game. Short drop. Throwing far to the left side. That's a good tackle there. Minimal gain. We'll call it a gain of 5 yards on the play. And then a flag comes out at the end of the play, long after the tackle was made.
1: What an incredible tackle that was coming in. Again, making contact right when the ball was caught. Good timing.
0: The flag was thrown literally by where the play ended, with the receiver and the defender, who I believe was Trevion Casnell, on the play. And I believe that penalty, unfortunately, is going to go against us. I think some extracurricular activity might have cost us there, chap.
1: It's hard. We sometimes forget that we're watching 15 to 18 year olds. And so these are kids that with high emotions that kind of, we ask a lot of them to kind of control their emotions. However, it's a discipline that you've got to have, especially with 3.5 minutes left in this game.
0: And so now it's fourth down after the penalty. It's fourth and one. And Coach Boyles has sent out his field goal unit. He understands that a field goal would make this a 10-point game and would force the Arrows to have to score twice. So the Arrows need to be sending everything they got in order to block this kick.
1: Watch the ball.
0: Ball spotted on the left hash. High snap. They fake it. And he's going to be brought down. All he needed was a first down. The first down marker is the 9. They are going to say he went down. One official is on the 9. One official is on the 10.
1: Ball is placed on the 10. Arrows are pointing. That's going the other way.
0: The official signal is going to be turnover. Ball goes back to Clinton.
1: That's a big stop. That's a great heads-up play. I'm sure the defenders knew, hey, watch for a fake.
0: And so the defense stands firm. The special teams unit stands tall. And with 3:11 left to play, the Arrows have one more chance to tie this game.
1: Game of inches.
0: First and 10. Arrows. Ball is going to be spotted at their own 10. Trips right. Shotgun formation. Carry on first and 10. Bosque Evans. Going to be taken down. He'll pick up 1 yard on the play. Clock is ticking.
1: Sense of urgency. The Arrows will have to have.
0: And so the clock is ticking, but the officials are meeting right now. There was a flag on the play. And it's a personal foul. Face mask is the call against the Petal Panthers. And so that's going to be 15 yards in the positive direction for the Arrows. And the clock should stop in the process.
1: It does look like Coach Morgan is discussing. If you didn't think that you were going to have a fantastic Friday night with homecoming, you were mistaken.
0: First and 10 from their own 21-yard line. The clock is showing 2:51. JJ getting everybody set. Bosque Evans is going to be on his right hip. There's a little bit more of a discussion here. I believe the head official is talking up top to the score clock official.
1: Possibly going to move that one up. Would you have called, was the fake field goal the appropriate call to make?
0: I understand what Coach Boyles was thinking. You get them out there thinking, hey, we'll increase the lead to 10,
1: yeah,
0: forcing the Arrows to score twice. But if they're thinking that, maybe we can gain that 1 yard and then milk the game from there. Luckily, the Arrows were ready. Now, 3 minutes to play in the game after adding more time. Quarterback keeper for JJ. Cutting it up the middle. Still on his feet. Taken down. He picked up the first down. The clock will stop temporarily after the 13-yard gain. First and 10 Arrows.
1: Excellent job by just going in the middle again. Finding a seam. Getting the next logical step. Gave him a 12-yard gain. First down. Inching our way to 2.5 minutes.
0: Clock moving again. 2:40 left to play. A little bit of reverse action, but the defender was ready. It was Matthew Fletcher on the reverse, and they were ready for that trick play. That's a huge loss. They're going to take them back down to the 20-yard line. By the way, clock's still ticking, so the Arrows, they got to be speedy about it. Get set. Get ready to go.
1: That's right. That was the definition of why you stay home as a defender. He wasn't really going after anybody. He just came on that blind side.
0: Second and 23. Going to the air now on second down. JJ scrambling to his right. Got time. Throwing over the middle, but he is short. Underthrew his intended receiver, Jamari Smith. 2:02 left to play. Third down, 20 plus to go.
1: Yeah, he had Smith running east, and JJ was running west or opposite way. Reggie was running east.
0: Yeah.
1: Smith was running west, and so that pass just didn't line up. It was just a little bit behind him. But the clock does stop.
0: That's a hard throw across the body as well.
1: It sure is.
0: So the clock stops, 2:02, but it's third and very long. They need 23 yards to move the sticks. John Jackson goes in motion. Straight drop. JJ now rolling to his right, throwing high on the run. Dasem Scott, the intended receiver, but he ran out of real estate on that far side. So it's fourth down, last opportunity for our Arrows.
1: And Pell defense kind of keeping Scott and Co. quiet. You did have Smith kind of making a semi-open run at the far end of the field, but again, Jones' momentum was taking him to the right. His eyes were kind of locked in right there. It was six in one hand, half a dozen in the other. It would have been a tight window either way.
0: So final chance for the Arrows. 1:55 left to play. They got to get 23 yards. Trips right. They're bunched. JJ stepping up in the pocket. He's got to throw it. Throws a missile to Fletcher's in and out of his hands at the first down marker and is picked off. The Pedal Panthers are going to survive on the road.
1: Yeah, so the one turnover is the ending of the game for the Arrows, the attack. Good blocking scheme by the offensive line. It's definitely one that's disappointing to go out on. But it was in his hands. It kind of bounced up. It had a lot of polish on that one. And he just couldn't bring that one in. Didn't throw it at the numbers. Unfortunate, unlucky for everybody.
0: That's a tough pill to swallow. The Arrows gave the Pedal Panthers everything they could handle. Had them on the ropes. The Panthers were scared to death. They were about to get their first loss of the season, but they will survive. Got to give them credit where credit is due. They'll run it here on first down. He'll be taken down near the 20 of Clinton. There is a flag on the play. Illegal shift is the call, so they'll have to back up 5 yards and replay first down.
1: You know, there was a conversation I heard earlier this week that the Pedal Panthers could very much be the ones playing in contention for South State.
0: Yeah.
1: So, again, you look at who Clinton has played, and you're going to look at the record, and you're going to be like, well, they've lost four. They're 1-4. They've lost against these teams that have legitimate shots at state championships, 7A, 6A.

0: wherever they are. And the Eras are only getting better. We've got two games coming up that I think are extremely winnable, and it's inside the bracket of time that, quote-unquote, matters.
1: Yep.
0: I really think that we've got this Murrah, and I really think we can give Starkville a scare, if not a run for their money, and go in and start off with district play 2-0.
1: Timeout taken on the field by Clinton. We'll take it with them. We'll be back on the other side of 30.
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1: All right, folks, welcome back to the broadcast. 1:27 left to play in this game. Pedal leading your Clinton Arrows, 35-28. They have it first and 15 off the timeout. Ball is going to be spotted at Clinton's 28-yard line. So Pedal just trying to survive. The Arrows using their timeouts just to prolong this one and to see if they could possibly force a turnover if Pedal's going to be running the ball. Maybe we can get a strip, force that fumble, and make something happen. Let's see what we got. First and 15. Hand off to Aisley Brown. Aisley Brown off to the races. Aisley Brown will score the game-sealing touchdown.
0: Again, this is, again, the second game that I think we can look on this season where this score, where we're down two touchdowns, it's not really indicative of the way that we've played. I think a late score to kind of stretch it out like this. We played a great game. The stats, the numbers are there. It's just the one spot where you need it. It's not.
1: Extra point is up and good. And so 1:20 left to play in the game. The Arrows trail by two touchdowns. We'll take a 30-second break. We'll be right back after this.
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1: 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With 1:20 left to play, fielded at the 5 by Matthew Fletcher. Fletcher up to the 30, now the 40. Taken down right there, first and 10 for the Arrows. They trail 42-28.
0: Did a highlight tonight of Fletcher with some quality returns, which is obviously why they weren't sending those back normally, giving up field position. But again, this is it's one going into a bye with having an off weekend next week, going into the big two-week break that the school district's about to have. It's one that, you know, you wish you look at this at the worst. You wish you were, you know, 500 going into this. But I think that we've scored. There have been multiple times when the Arrows have found the end zone. It just didn't go our way.
1: So the Arrows will get a chance to reset. You heard Chap say it, they'll go into the bye week and get ready for region play. Everything's still in front of you in terms of a postseason run. Back-to-back completions here by JJ. That one to Matthew Fletcher ripped out of his hands. And then the DB fumbles it. and somehow Clinton gets it back. The last 2 minutes have been wacky and wild, to say the least.
0: That's one of those. I don't know if he fumbled or if he tried to hand it off to his buddy to get credit. I don't know. It was topsy-turvy.
1: Yeah, that one, yeah, I couldn't say it better. Topsy-turvy, wild and wacky.
0: Again, great catch. Now
1: yeah.
0: We go in. Okay, we got 2 weeks to work on holding onto the ball, which we can do. We've seen that we can make that adjustment. It's a mental thing. The maturity for these kids.
1: Yeah. 38 seconds left in the game. It'll be first and 10 after the catch, strip, and fumble. Jackson with the reception on the far side. He picked up about 5 yards on the play before he stepped out of bounds. Clock didn't move there.
0: It's one of those phantom plays.
1: Hmm. Second and 5. Of course, Peddle playing deep safeties, deep corners. Short drop. JJ throwing right side in and out of the hands of Jamari Smith.
0: It's a good ball. Kind of right in, kind of came into his hands. You don't know if it was, you know, too much on it or if it bounced off his hands and didn't bring it back in and watch it all the way in, but it was a good pass.
1: Empty backfield. 3 receivers lined up on the left side. He'll throw to John Jackson in the slot. The receiver trying to make defenders miss before he slammed down. He did pick up the first down, so the clock will stop temporarily to reset the chains. 18 seconds left to play.
0: I think that these plays right here are a great way, again, to take that confidence and momentum into the district play.
1: So we'll have time for one more play, perhaps. Pass completed to Amari A. Coleman. Coleman dancing, dragging defenders. He's taken down just a yard shy. And I believe that is going to be the final play.
0: Coach Morgan called a timeout.
1: Ah, gotcha. We got one more coming.
0: So a lot of times people will say, okay, well, at the end of these games like this, why couldn't you have made these plays like this all through the beginning of the game? The defense is very different. They're playing very soft.
1: Yeah, very soft. Playing at least 7 to 10 yards off of the corners. And so, yeah, there's much more throwing opportunity as it is now rather than having, you know, 4 linemen coming at you only. Absolutely.
0: And those hitch routes and those little out routes can kind of be done when that offensive line is not having so much pressure. They've probably had probably the most handful of any game we've played so far, and they've done a fairly good job of answering the call. But I do like the way that the coaches have altered the game plan of running when you need to run, passing when you need to pass, and when everything is executed properly, there's positive momentum.
1: So this will be the final play of the game. 3rd down and 1. 3 down linemen. Closest defender other than that is about 20 yards away. So JJ steps into a throw. It will be incomplete. That is the final play of the game. And that final here in the city of Clinton. Peddle 42, Clinton 28. We will take a 1 minute break. When we come back, we're going inside the Clinton Refrigeration Services post game show. Give you the final stats and analysis after this. 42-28. We'll be right back.
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1: Welcome inside the Clinton Refrigeration Services post-game show. Once again, a final here in the city of Clinton. Pedal 42,

0: Clinton, 28. Chap, you know, we'll go ahead and get our final thoughts out now while Statman brings us the final numbers tonight. This score, this final score, is not indicative of how well the Arrows played tonight here at home.
1: It certainly isn't. You look at, you know, you got to do it like the ice dancing does in the Olympics. You throw out the highest, you throw out the lowest. All the lows and the highs that we had right there, we played fairly well in the middle of it. We did a great job of executing when we need to execute. There were just some things that just didn't go our way. But again, we're playing huge smash-mouth football against huge smash-mouth football players. I hate that the score ended in the way that it looked right there, but I will say our offense has some things they can take forward that are positive. Our defense has some things they can take forward that are positive. They've got 2 weeks. They got a week to work, a weekend to rest, and then another week to really get ready for that district play.
0: Let's get you some final stats here in the city of Clinton. First downs, Clinton led that 23-19. Rushing yards, Clinton led that 256 to 143. Passing yards, Peddle led the way 244 to 91. So total offense, 347 to 387. Peddle led that. Time of possession, once again, Clinton, week after week, dominating the time of possession. They win tonight 26-12 to 21-48. Leading rusher tonight, of course, for the Peddle Panthers, Aceley Brown, 94 yards rushing. And the leading rusher for your Clinton Arrows, Bosky Evans, 17 carries for 155 yards. The young man had a game. 87 receiving yards for Josh Crawford of Peddle. Just a really, you know, good performance by Peddle. You got to give them credit. They found a way to survive on the road. They remain unbeaten, 5-0 on the year. But the Arrows, even though it's just one win in the preseason slate, we have seen them grow in good areas as we get ready for regional action.
1: Oh, yeah. You talk about growth, right? We're getting close to where we get to talk about school rankings and all that kind of stuff, and a big part of the accountability model is growth. If you want to talk about this team from the game against Vicksburg that they had in the 0 week, and then the team that gave up the long run from the self-fumble to Warren Central to where we are tonight, this team has grown. You get tons of growth points in the accountability model. I can't wait to see how well they, again, erase the preseason, the non-conference, the ones that don't matter, and then can they go in with that confidence of, I have the belief that I can do, and so because I have the belief I can do, I will do. They've got the city behind them, and so we just got to make sure that I think those first two games, those are two statement games. Let's get going and start district play with a 2-win run.
0: Time now for that WJNT player of the game, brought to you by Clinton Printwear, and both of us, both Chap and I are in full agreement. The player of the game tonight is going to be Bosky Evans, 17 carries, 155 yards. The man is a true game breaker. What more can you say about six?
1: Not much. He's my best friend, and I'm so excited that he gets to be my best friend and I get to be his. He does a wonderful job. He's a good teammate. He encourages other people, but then also he really shows up and shows out when he needs to.
0: All right, so it's a wrap here in the city of Clinton. Peddle survives 42-28. We're going to take a 2-week commercial break. When we come back, regional action. They all count, and we'll be right back here as the Arrows host the Murrah Mustangs. For Robert Chapman, I'm Ray Coleman. We thank you so much for hanging out with us. Until next time, see you.
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10: But supply, the energy market has changed. It's continuing to change. And the Iranians are just not going to have the kind of leverage when this conflict's done over anyone by holding hostage the Strait of Hormuz.
11: And it is speculation. It is about futures, because the same gasoline that's been under the ground at my local gas station costs $3.99, then it costs $3.75, then it costs $3.41, then it costs $3.99 again. And that it can't possibly change. It's the same gas that's been there the whole time. So hopefully we're going to get some semblance of a completely open Strait of Hormuz soon. Iran, it looks like it's poised to say, we could open it up and not attack ships anymore. How can we trust that country that just wants us dead? Brent, can we trust them at all?
10: No, absolutely not. Nor should we give them any concession. If there's anyone that needs to make a concession, that they're serious about making a deal, it's the Iranians. So there's news about like a 7-day kind of cessation to kind of like restart the MOU. And really, there's nothing new in this. And certainly the Iranians are kind of showing their hand that they want to like get this done before the midterm elections, which, again, their intent is to try to manipulate our politics here so that President Trump has his hands tied going forward. The reality is that's completely ignorant of how our constitutional republic works. President's not up for re-election. He'll be the commander in chief for another 2 years.
11: Right. But they think they could hurt him politically by losing the House and or Senate. I think that he's right in what he's been saying. It's going to end right after the midterms. I hope that you're right, that it might end before the midterms, and maybe we can get this off the table and let people realize that that was a very good thing for the future of the United States and the Western world. It's Brent Sadler. Get his book called Naval Power in Action. Before we go, let me ask you a question that's off the beaten path, but I've often wondered this. Could we beat, God forbid it happens, China in a naval war?
10: It will be very bloody and unnecessarily long, because for about 20 plus years, and this is multiple administrations, we have neglected the threat, the Chinese military threat, for far too long, and amidst other threats that are also starting to metastasize like a malign tumor. We are now in a situation where we wouldn't be able to like fight it quickly and get it over quickly, because we don't have the munitions, we don't have the ships, we don't have the aircraft to fight that kind of fast fights. It's also what happened in World War II, the so-called phony war.
11: Yeah.
10: Where the first like 6 months or so, it was, you know, not a real world war yet, but that's because the industry was spooling up. So if we get into a fight with China, I'm confident in the long term we'll persevere, because their system, their communist totalitarian system, will start to have problems. The Soviets only survived World War II with good graces of the American industry and American ingenuity. We don't get any credit for that, of course, from the Russians. But I think the Chinese understand this weakness and are trying to avoid a fight until they are sure they can win in a quick, very sharp kind of war. And that's what we got to be worried. We got to be ready to turn it into a long, multiple-year war. Sadly, that's the most likely consequence.
11: Well, hopefully it never happens. I don't think we would start it, but hopefully we're better prepared in case something like that ever were to happen. It's Brent Sadler, Get Naval Power in Action. That's the latest book. Go to heritage.org. Brent, always appreciate the time and the access. Great stuff today. Thank you.
10: Thank you.
11: All right, my man. That's it for this one. We're back after this on the Joe Pag Show. Stay here.
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0: getting stronger. I'm Lisa Lucera, Fox News. As a nor'easter roars up the Atlantic coast, millions will be impacted by heavy rains, high winds, and there could be power outages. Fox Weather's Bob Van Dillen is in Manasquan, New Jersey.
1: It's a moderate flood right now. Tomorrow morning's high tide expected to be a major flood, and we haven't seen that in years. And the reason why, this coastal storm, it's moving up across the Jersey Shore overnight tonight, deepening as it does, strengthening. And one problem is, there's a huge area of high pressure sitting over Quebec, acting like a wall, like a block. Can't go past it. What does it do? It retrogrades back into New Jersey by Sunday morning. Kind of rains itself out through Sunday afternoon, but that means more flooding over the next few days.
0: That's, of course, Manasquan, New Jersey. Eight counties in New Jersey and New York City under a state of emergency. Forecasters say wind gusts of up to 65 miles per hour expected on Cape Cod and the islands. Preparations underway in Hawaii's Big Island as Hurricane Nolo bears down. Forecasters say as much as 15 inches of rain and 50 mile per hour wind gusts are expected. The conflict in Iran, part of the conversation during a state visit from the Chinese leader.
2: President Trump says he and Chinese President Xi Jinping did talk about the war in Iran during the three-day state visits, along with the economy, trade, and AI.
3: America is very happy about this visit, and I'm sure China is very happy also. Great things for both countries, and it's been just very, very productive.
2: China is a top buyer of Iranian oil and has
4: warmer.
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0: proposal comes after the presidents of both countries delivered hostile speeches at the UN this week, with President Trump threatening Iran with, quote, annihilation. In New York City, Tanya J. Powers, Fox News.
1: President Trump has rejected that proposal from Iran's foreign minister to reopen the Strait of Hormuz. The Trump administration is canceling nearly $1 billion in congressionally approved spending targeting domestic funding for immigrant services and diversity initiatives. Maine Republican Senator Susan Collins condemned the maneuver as an illegal seizure of congressional appropriations powers. I'm Deborah Valentine. This is Fox News.
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10: And here we go, ladies and gentlemen. 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The CZ Studios. Greg in Dallas, Texas. Bring it up, because I just said Greg in Dallas, Texas. Greg sitting across from me in Irving, Texas. Let's be real here and get it right. Put that Fratelli's pizza down and tell them I said hello.
11: Hey, what's up, everybody? Here we are.
10: Yeah, here we are. Can you believe it? It's your favorite day of the week, and we're sitting right here with you in studio in Dallas, Texas, and we're going to have a lot to talk about today. We got a great guest lineup today. CZ Studios, guys, the program's being brought to you by the National Rifle Association every single day. You already know that. It is nra.org/AAR, nra.org/AAR. Greg, you will be attending the Gun Rights Policy Conference tomorrow morning.
11: That's correct.
10: And we will be introducing you. You are going to sit in while I interview Director Cicada.
11: Sweet.
10: And Chief Counsel Robert Leiter. Now, can you believe this, that we are at a Gun Rights Policy Conference, and I will be interviewing the head of the ATF.
11: Director of the ATF, that's right.
10: And his Chief Counsel at a Gun Rights Policy Conference. Ladies and gentlemen, I want you to think about that. That is historic in and of itself. It has never been done before, and it will be fascinating. And it will be up for you. You can watch it live. And maybe Jared, who's sitting here, can tell us where that is to watch. SAF.org has got it live, I'm assuming, and then GRPC.
11: GRPC side of it.
10: The GRPC side. So we'll get into all that. But how much fun is that going to be?
11: It's going to be amazing. Do you want to introduce everybody?
10: Yeah, let's do that. Sitting over to my right, your left, let's start with Ryan Petty. If you'll slide that mic over, Anthony.
12: Great to be here, Mark.
10: Ryan Petty in the studio with us, and we've got a fan here who participates in the chat on a regular basis, and I believe I've quoted you a number of times on air because your comments are so great, and it's Anthony Copenhaver, who is here at the GRPC. He's from Texas, and we invited him here to the studios. We're at the Salem Radio Network studios, and welcome in, brother. It's good to have you here.
13: Thank you, everybody.
10: Yeah, it's great to meet you, and it's great to have you here in the studio. Over to my left, Greg's dead center, is, of course, YouTube fame, Jared Yanis from Guns and Gadgets. Jared, it's great to be here with you.
14: Dude, it's a pleasure. It's an honor to see this, how it operates.
10: Isn't it cool
14: to
10: see? It's the real thing, isn't it?
14: This is awesome.
10: And I'm going to shake your paw here live because we're actually doing it together in studio this time. And over to your left, I'll let you make that introduction. Go for it. That's Quang Nguyen. He's already moved the mic over, so we'll do it.
11: The Shredder.
10: The Shredder.
15: It's great to be here and finally get a break from the heat from Arizona. Oh, wait.
10: Oh, come on.
11: Seriously? Hey, 99's a break. It's, be honest.
15: It's great to be here. Great to be here. Beautiful.
11: It's good to have you.
15: Thank you.
10: So it's a lot of fun to be here. Greg gave us a great tour. And I guess we're just going to get started because, again, we are at the Gun Rights Policy Conference. We had our board meetings yesterday. Everything's great. The future looks bright. Ryan, let me toss it over to you. You're a fellow member at the Citizens Committee on the board with me.
7: Yep.
10: Your thoughts on the future of where we're heading with these enormous midterms looming, what this all means going forward. Let's talk about it a little bit.
7: Well, look, you I think you hit it at the beginning. We had, I think, you know, you hit it at the beginning, right? This is unprecedented to have the director of the ATF here talking at a gun rights policy conference. This is fantastic, right? Because they show up at SHOT Show and stuff like that every once in a while, but it's usually to tell us about some new restriction that they're thinking about implementing.
10: And they're despised when they show up.
7: Oh, absolutely. Absolutely. Not a popular group over there at SHOT. But anyway, so you've got that going on. But as we know on the Citizens Committee, the fight's now really in the states too, right? You know, the federal government can restore the rights that are naturally ours and try to get us back to a Second Amendment that our founders would recognize. But the left, as I say, will never stop. And so where are they taking the fight? They're taking it to the states. And so as part of the Citizens Committee,
10: you'll get it out.
7: Our fight is really about how do we work at the state level to protect the Second Amendment and make sure the tyrants at the state level don't do what the federal government used to do.
10: Jared, jump in here.
14: Yeah, it's huge. Like, we are about to score some touchdowns federally with the Supreme Court, you know, between now and June and shortly thereafter. So that we're making up some tremendous ground. But like we've said here, the states are where the fight is. So if you're listening at home and you live in one of those blue states, you need to be active. Don't think that everybody else will do it for you. Don't think that Second Amendment Foundation will swoop in and save you. You have to be the voice. You know your state better than anybody else. So become active in your state, because who knows, you might be that one person who could be the plaintiff that we need to fix that state.
10: Yeah, I've been picking on New York a lot because it's really easy to do that. And Huckle, or that fan that says I'm mispronouncing her name, that is intentional, by the way, it's Huckle, has made it very clear with her stupid tweets or posts or whatever you want to call them, X, whatever you want to call them, that teenagers shall never buy guns. That's the law in New York, and we're going to keep it that way.
14: Yeah, and, you know, and directly in the face of the DOJ's
10: correct
14: recent opinion, their OLC, who basically said there's no text history tradition that says that's the issue. In fact, the text history and tradition is the exact opposite. You know, young adults were required to be part of the militia. They were required to be armed with their own stuff, which means acquiring that firearm and showing up with their arms, you know, for muster. So, you know, the text history and tradition is on our side since 2022 in June when Bruin came down. The foundations of gun control federally have been shattered, and we're seeing those pieces fall into place now. Yes, like everybody else, I wanted it to happen the very next day in 2022, yep, but that's not how the founders designed this whole system. But we're seeing the fruits of that now. But the next big fight, like we think everybody needs to understand, is in the states. You're going to have like balkanization going on.
10: Oh, yeah.
14: It's already happening. So there are states where everybody wants to move to, and there are states where gun owners don't even want to go to. So if you're in one of those, just start fixing it now.
10: It's going to be ugly. I do have to ask you this. You're a student of history, and you understand the Constitution in ways a lot of people don't. After the founders wrote our founding documents and life became normal under these new documents, when Paul Revere wanted to buy a new gun as a young man, did he have to get a background check?
14: No, and he didn't have to have a permit either. Yeah, the founding
10: between
14: documents.
10: Between states, he didn't have to unpack his gun and put it in a satchel bag, so he complied with a Virginia law.
14: Didn't have to leave it, you know, locked up in the back of the horse, you know?
10: Guys, we're joking about that, and I'm having a hard time keeping a straight face on that. But there's a reason we talk about that, because let's compare that to Hockle's statement. That's New York law. That will never change. Yes, Huckle, it will change, and we're going to see to it, just like we've been requiring you post-Bruin and Bruin itself to change your law. That's where that fight's going when we say it's in the states. Now, let's do a myriad of at least 12 to 17 states where we're going to see that fight.
14: Yeah, absolutely. It's and most people understand this. It's always a competition between the typical big ones like Massachusetts, New York, California. Who can be the worst? Yeah. New York's always up there, too. So, you know, it's always lately been Kathy Huckle who will be the first one. And once the Supreme Court says something, within 15 minutes, she's saying, you know, it won't happen here, and we're going to make the fastest law we can possibly do to go around it. But I think that, you know, the court sees that. You know, they're getting fed up with that increasingly.
10: Right.
14: And you're going to see some, I think, some, like Mark said today at the AmCon, you're going to see some policing of the lower courts,
10: yeah,
14: from the Supreme Court, and it's needed.
10: Talking Mark Smith.
14: Mark Smith, yes,
10: right. Constitutional attorney Mark Smith, Four Boxes Diner. Let's give him a shout out, because, yeah, he's here in town all weekend. We'll be speaking.
14: It's a good time. Like, we need some smackdowns from the bench. It has to happen, because it's gone too long. you know, the lower courts are making a mockery of the Supreme Court's decisions and making a mockery of the Constitution, and it's time to fix it.
10: Which is why I believe we're going to get a really strong decision on the assault weapons ban case. We're going to go back to those decisions in just a moment. As a resident of Texas, Anthony, do you believe you live in a free state right now?
12: For the most part. I mean, Texas still got some work to do, but kind of hitting on the points earlier, people need to get out and join these organizations. People need to get out and join these organizations. Join the NRA. If you're a Texas resident, join TSRA, Texas Gun Rights, National Gun Rights. Join these organizations. These are the people that's fighting for you in the court. So please, please, please get out and join these organizations.
10: Quang Nguyen, let me throw the mic over to you real quick. As a Arizona legislator, you're here at the Gun Rights Policy Conference from the Free State of Arizona, and you are the House Judiciary Chair. Why do you have to be at the Gun Rights Policy Center when you are the House Judiciary Chair and shred every anti-gun bill in a very pro-gun state? Why are you here?
15: Listen, you know, the Second Amendment only consists of 27 words, but I will tell you the main reason why I'm here is to learn. I mean, look at all the experts, and I've been saying this for the last few years, is that the more work done being at the conference, the less work we have to do in the House of Representatives. But I will tell you this, if we ever lose majority, and you know, Arizona is very red. As a matter of fact, we're number two in the nation in the Second Amendment friendliness, right? Mm-hmm. But we only have two seat in the House and one seat or two seat in the Senate as well. We turned that upside down. I guarantee you everything we've done in the last 20 years in regards to it'll be all done. And everything that I've done in the last 6 years, they will all be revived by the Democrats.
10: Yeah. Bring that mic back over to Jared. I see you shaking your head. And it's different than what's going to happen federally in the midterms, because Trump is still going to be in the White House and he's friendly. In Arizona, the difference is if everybody pulls this out, you've got a blue governor there. We're not just going to cease advancing. We will literally go backwards.
14: Yeah, just look at what happened in Virginia. It will happen in any state where you leave that door open. They will kick the door in and they will take the state over, which is why, you know, you hate hearing people say it, but you got to get out and vote, especially at your local level. It's more important than you can possibly understand.
10: Armed American Radio's Daily Defense. We'll be right back. We're here in the studios with Greg in Dallas. You are on the Armed American Radio Network. We will be back with the crew from the GRPC 2026 right after these messages. Don't go away.

0: Armed American Radio listeners, you already know the name. 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Enjoy. Hi guys, it's Mark. Look, I think you'll agree with me that as gun owners, we need to have each other's backs. That's regardless of what state we call home. Here at AAR, we discuss it every day, and we're heard in every state. 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Virginia is at the tip of the spear now. 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
0: 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Grab that discount and free shipping. Welcome back to the show. Welcome back to the show indeed, ladies and gentlemen. Greg wasn't quite as quick on the trigger finger as he usually is, but that's because I'm sitting here. So are we off kilter a little bit because we're live here together?
2: I think it's because we got so many mics on.
0: Is that what it is?
2: I've got to manage every mic in studio where usually it's just you're over
0: play
2: here.
0: Play your violin sound for me. Okay, that's for you. You can do it. There it is. It's Greg. Okay, now go ahead and talk about how many mics you got to control.
2: Yeah, so typically my mic's all the way to the left and Mark is all the way over here, and I've got to differentiate between mic one, mic two, mic three, and mic four.
0: All right. Today's the deal. BlackoutCoffee.com, ladies and gentlemen, BlackoutCoffee.com/AAR. Greg, You know where I am because I'm here with you. How many cups of blackout coffee do you think I had today to start my day?
2: Most likely you started your day out pretty energized. I'm going to go with zero.
0: That would be zero. You know, blackout coffee, Jared Yanish, you know blackout coffee well.
3: Yeah, a little bit.
0: How come I didn't bring my little instant blackout coffees?
3: The same reason I didn't. I totally forgot
0: them. Because then I don't feel so bad. All right, I didn't know if Jared was going to say that. You know, Jared's part owner of Blackout Coffee. So
3: 8 years. Thank you all for your support over the 8 years.
0: Yeah, Blackout Coffee is great stuff, ladies and gentlemen. And I was too stupid to bring it. And I don't feel bad now knowing. I still feel bad. But
3: that's why we're both tired.
0: We both blew it. And that's why I'm drinking a Celsius in here right now, Greg. That is a Celsius. Ryan Petty, let me throw the mic over to you. You were listening to this conversation. I want to get your commentary on this before I go back to the importance of the midterms and talk a little bit about the difference when we talk about this fight going to the states. Guys, ladies and gentlemen, we talk about this a lot. There is a reason we are discussing this, and you're going to hear it right now, and why this is so vital and why it's so important. First, comment on what you heard previously with Jared talking about the states, et cetera, what Kwong had to say. Let's get your commentary on that, and then I'm going to shift it over to the midterms and talk about a little bit of difference here in the short run. Then we're going to go to 2028 and beyond, because I've got some predictions that I think if it folds out the way it looks like, I'd like to see if the panel here agrees with me.
4: Look, you know, it was said before, we've made so much progress, particularly in this first couple of years of the Trump of Trump's second term in office, right? All the lessons learned from that first term, he's governed it exceptionally, right? There are some headwinds. We recognize those things. There's some economic issues going on. There's some other things that I know a lot of conservatives wanted Trump to do when he got into office they haven't seen yet. And enthusiasm, I'm worried about the enthusiasm gap, right? I am. But Kwong said it really well. I mean, Arizona's just a couple of seats away from turning red to blue. And
0: yeah, overnight.
4: All the progress that we made is, I mean, Arizona could look like Virginia, as Jared said, mm-hmm. right? We've made a ton of progress in Florida, right? We've got a massive majority there. But if we don't get out to the polls and support what's that good governance that's been going on and the restoration of our rights, it will go away. And it doesn't take a full generation. I know Ronald Reagan's famous for saying it's a generation away. That's the whole freedom, guys.
0: Not today. It's not
4: just your right. You know, your rights can go away in a couple of elections.
0: Yeah.
4: And we saw that with Biden, right?
0: Well, you're in a good position because Byron Donalds is going to win that election down there. There's no question about it. I believe he'll win it by double digits. I could be wrong, but I see a double-digit win in Florida. I don't think Florida's under the threat. Certainly not under the threat that Arizona's
4: we're
0: under
4: okay.
0: Right now.
4: We're going to be good. Okay, but look, everybody within the sound of my voice, you've got to get out and vote. You've
0: no question. We don't want there to be complacency. We don't want people to think, oh, we're going to win this thing. It's a done deal. Georgia, right now, state, we're okay. I don't know what's going to happen. I'm sitting back on that one right now. I don't know. And I live there, and I can't even give you a gut feel at this point.
4: Well,
0: I can't tell you what's going to happen with Ossoff and Collins. I can't tell you what's going to happen in the governor's office right now. I don't know yet. I'm just not. And I live there, and I still can't really get a good feel on that, which yeah. scares me to death.
4: Well, it should, because going into the 24 election, I think we all felt pretty good about President Trump's chances, right? We knew that, you know, who's running up against and all the nonsense that we had just gone through with COVID and then the Biden administration. We felt confident, right, that he was going to win. Doesn't feel as, you know, we talk about this on Sunday a lot. Mm-hmm. We don't feel as confident right now. All the more reason we got to get out and protect the gains that we've made, right?
0: Yeah, Jared, let's go midterms, but let's take it out a little ways, okay? And let's compare it to the states. So let's use Arizona, as we were just talking about, being just two seats away in the Senate, one in the House. And you've got literally a blue state, and you're Virginianized, mm-hmm. which was already Californicated, which had already been New Yorkated. I mean, we could go down the list.
3: Right.
0: What we don't want to have happen nationwide is that for a reason. But this is going to play out differently. Let's assume, I believe we're going to win the midterms. I still feel confident about that. I'm not in the media bubble right now. I'm trying to stay out of that. I still feel really good about that for a lot of different reasons. Let's assume we win the midterms. I see Greg over there shaking his head no. I can see it behind the board.
2: That wasn't in regards to that. I was communicating with Ryan about mic etiquette.
0: Oh, okay. All right. Very good. Well, it's all good mic etiquette. I wish you would have jumped in and said, do you think we're going to mid? You and I talk about this all the time. Do you think I'm wrong on that prediction? Let's get your viewpoint.
2: I think what is currently going on is we're going to do strong in the midterms. We have a lot of redistricting that happened in a lot of states, and that eliminated a lot of blue votes or blue legislatures. But I think the problem that we're having is we are being psyoped by the media to think that the Republican Party is not as popular as it is.
0: That's correct.
2: And there's a lot of money behind Act Blue and behind the blue ads in order for you to think that they are strong. Like, there's a lot of dummies in this state that think Tallarico has a chance, and they just really are going to be upset after November.
0: You know, that Tallarico, whatever you want to call him, that's absolutely correct, and I'm glad you articulated it that way. That is exactly what I'm saying. Mm-hmm. You got to get out of that bubble and understand how the media is driving this narrative. So using that, as you mentioned, we've got a lot of court victories ahead of us. Let's say I'm wrong. Let's say we lose the midterms. Trump is still in office. We've still got the wind behind our back. It's just gone from a gale force to a breeze.
3: Yeah, I mean, if we lose the midterms, Trump is even more of a lamer duck president, mm-hmm. if you will. And that's a problem. Like, we don't know who the heir apparent is for the Republican Party yet to this day. We don't know, is it going to be J.D. Vance? Is it going to be Marco Rubio? So it's tough for people who strategize ahead to figure out what the direction of the party is. And that's a problem for people who can't, you know, they need to plan out everything of their day, right? So, like we've been saying, you still have to get out, you still have to vote, maintain the victories that we've gotten, and ensure that we're able to, you know, expand on that. Because what happened in Virginia can happen in your state. There are people who never thought the original bastion of freedom, Massachusetts, right. would fall. And Massachusetts hasn't been American for a very, very long time.
0: They haven't stood up with a crutch in
3: yeah.
0: decades.
3: It's easy for us to talk about it, and it's even easier for us to be upset and not vote. But then we're all complaining of why what's going on is going on. It's very easy. Just get out and vote. Look what happened with Brandon Herrera. He should already be where he wants to be. But it was raining that day. It was very stormy, and he lost by 400 votes. You know, when that was 1.2 people per district, you know, so it's very easy for us to make a big difference here.
0: Yeah. Now, because this is a talk show, we're going to talk about this. All right. We're going to have to do it when we come back from the break, ladies and gentlemen. But I agree with you 100%. Quang, I'm going to throw it over to you, too, when we come back from the break. We're going to continue this conversation, and I'll tease where we're going to go. Let's assume maybe I should hope we lose the midterms. What? Let me explain what I'm talking about.

when we come back from the break. And I'm going to make an argument for you that that could happen. And then I'll predict 2028. And we're going to talk about it as we go around the table. Armed American Radio's Daily Defense. We'll be back coming into segment three here from the 2026 Gun Rights Policy Conference in the beautiful state of Texas. We're in the studio with Greg at the Salem Radio Network headquarters with all the bells and whistles, and it's a beautiful thing. We'll be back with the crew right after this. Don't go away.

0: bracing for a nor'easter. I'm Deborah Valentine, Fox News. Northern portions of the East Coast are bracing for severe weather conditions brought on by a strong nor'easter. Fox Weather's Brandi Campbell has more from Boston.
1: We're already starting to feel some of the impacts from this nor'easter, which is about 400 miles south of us here along Nantasket Beach. The winds, they're already whipping in the 20-mile-per-hour range, but we've already had some gusts get into the 30s. The wave impact, they are white capped, and at the height of this storm going into this weekend, we could see up to 6 footers, but even higher for some of the coastal towns going into the northeast. Now, I also want to mention we have a couple of warnings, one being a coastal flood warning that's in place through Sunday. Some places that are low lying could see 1 to 2 feet of water above normally dry ground.
0: These conditions are accompanied by a high wind warning with predictions of gusts up to 60 miles per hour. Forecasters are saying Hawaii could see up to 34 inches of rain from Hurricane Nolo. Fox Weather's Robert Ray has more from Hilo.
2: Hurricane Nolo, less than 200 miles to the south of the Big Island right now. Category 2, 105 mile an hour winds expected to be increased to a major hurricane, Category 3, in the coming day or so. We're not going to have a direct landfall per se, but that really doesn't matter as far as the impacts go. Unfortunately, between 30 to 40 inches of rain could fall on the Big Island, depending on what elevation you're at. And remember, the Big Island, almost 14,000 feet. All that water's got to come down somewhere, and it will inundate rivers and streams, take apart vegetation, potentially compromise roads and structures.
0: No direct hit to any of the islands is forecast, but all areas will be affected. Alabama settling its lawsuit with TikTok for $116 million. 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
1: 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They have everything you want and need, and you need and want everything they have. That, ladies and gentlemen, is a match made in heaven. We're going back to the conversation because it is a talk radio show. I'm going to get a little provocative here for some people. I have argued that the country had to go through 4 years of Biden in order to get back to Trump. I've argued that. Let me go to Jared first, and I'm going to switch it over to you, Kwong. I've made the argument that the country had to feel the pain. We had to see it. Not just conjecture and theory that the Democrats are talking about and all the talking heads in the media giving us and all wannabes like Kamala Harris. We had to see and feel the pain that guaranteed a Trump election. Maybe we need to lose the midterms so we can get a taste of 2 years of whacked out socialist communist lunatics. And here's why. As you shake your head, no, Kwong. Jared, hear me out on this. Trump is still at the helm. Trump will not sign any bad legislation that's going to harm us. That gale force wind slows to a breeze. We don't get what we want. We still win victory after victory after victory in the courtrooms across the country because of the first 2 years of Trump and his judicial appointments, which will come to a screeching halt. But that will guarantee us a Republican ticket in 2028 when the country has seen enough from 2 years of Democrat control. They're not going to want it in the White House as a trifecta. Would you agree that that's an argument that can be made?
2: Yeah, I mean, of course you can make the argument. I like to look at the flip side. Like, I'm really enjoying, as a gun owner, as a Second Amendment advocate, I'm really enjoying where we are right now because we have never had this type of victory and success since 1776 as a gun owner. So I don't want to lose our momentum.
1: Agreed.
2: I want to push harder. I want to push, you know, further than we could ever possibly think. Who would have thought the NFA is about to die? Like, ever. We waited 92 years.
1: 92 years.
2: I don't want to start that clock over again, man. I'd like to see people think of it that way. You might not like who's running, but you need to preserve our victories. You need to keep pushing, like keep hitting that horse because the finish line is ahead of us.
1: You will be emceeing half the day tomorrow here at the Gun Rights Policy Conference. You will be the MC and introduce me interviewing the director of the ATF and then their lead counsel. Never in my wildest dreams did I think that would happen at a GRPC. In fact, I would have lost money on that bet and laughed at you if you would have told me that just last year, 2 years ago. I would have never seen it coming. So I think you're right, Kwong. Your thoughts on that? You were shaking your head no the whole time.
3: Yeah, so
1: remember, I'm just asking the questions.
3: Yeah, yeah. So Mark, I worry about the fighting uphill with the incumbent. So if you give up grounds, then what's going to happen? The following candidate is going to be fighting upward. Then we're not going to have the kind of money the incumbent will have. And so I agree with Jared. We got to keep pushing. We can't afford to lose. And by the way, did you not remember? We have 4 years of 8 years of Obama, and another 4 years of Biden. If 12 years doesn't wake you up, and you have to prove to the American people again, well, let's lose another 2 years so we can prove that we're good for something. I can tell you right now, the Republican Party, not the Libertarian, not the Democrats, not the Pink Party, Green Party, whatever it is, it's always been the Republican Party that is at the gate to keep all these bad things from happening.
1: Yeah,
3: so,
1: and,
3: ladies and gentlemen, we got to keep pushing for it.
1: I agree with you. And here's the problem that we have here, ladies and gentlemen, and Kwong, is Americans apparently have very short memories. You've got a lot of Americans out there, a lot of Republicans screaming about gas prices. It is still lower than it was under Biden, ladies and gentlemen. Don't you forget that. I know that people don't want to hear that, all right? But that's the argument the left is making right now, that Trump's inflated prices, Trump's prices on this. That's the way the Democrats do. That's the way they win minds. We have short memory spans, and we know that because our wallets are involved. And that's the fear that I have. Yet I still feel confident we're going to take the midterm.
3: So Mark, I'm going to tell you something from 9,000 miles away. Ladies and gentlemen, the reason why I say 9,000 miles away, because I was born 9,000 miles mm-hmm. away. Okay, you can complain about food if you want to, but at least we have food. We're not going to starve. You can complain all day about gas price, but when you go to the pump, that stuff comes out of the nozzle. How would you like to be in a country where gas is 50 cents a gallon, but you can't find it?
1: Yeah,
3: so,
1: great point.
3: Dear Americans, we have everything we have because this is a great nation, and we cannot afford to give it up to even one tiny little seat to the Democrats.
1: We have spread cheese in a can. Go ahead, Ryan.
4: I just want to add something. I think Kwong just said something really profound, and it's important. So you may or may not like a particular Republican you need to vote for or you've got on your ballot. But it is the party working together. It's all those elected officials working together that are standing between your rights and the tyrants that would take them. So you may have to close your nose and turn your head and vote for that Republican that you think is a rhino or you think you don't like or whatever. But if we don't have that party in power, your rights are gone. And I think Kwong just made that point brilliantly.
1: Okay, which is why I don't think you have to hold your nose. I don't think it's why you have to turn your head. I think it's a no-brainer to vote that way anyway. And let me make this very clear, ladies and gentlemen. I don't care what the position of a Democrat is. I don't care what color their hair is. I don't care whether they're fat, thin. I don't care what they're doing. They're socialist Democrats, commies. They have been for years. Obama changed it. They're comfortable telling you that now, and they hate your guts. They will vote D. I don't care how left they are. And if you don't think the same way, you got to get your head out of your tail. You've got to vote the right way. We can lose this, which is why we have to win the midterms. Yet, I still feel confident about the midterms. Talk to me again in about 2 to 3 or 4 weeks. So I guarantee, Jared, we're going to have these conversations. It's going to be fun.
2: Absolutely. And what we were talking off air, like the one missing piece of this puzzle is some strong leadership. Mm-hmm. If we can get strong leadership who's willing to make some people upset and do what needs to be done for this country, we can have even more gains or reclaiming lost rights faster than we could ever imagine.
1: Yeah, it's going to be interesting to see what happens when Iran actually does, when this settles down and gas prices do in fact drop another $2 a gallon. It's going to be easy to see what happens for 2028. That is likely going to be after the midterms. I hope I'm wrong about that, but that clock is ticking quick.
2: Oh, absolutely. And like everybody else, it hurt me to fill up to go to the airport.
1: Oh, but, ouch, no doubt.
2: You know, I'd like to see lower gas prices, but, we need to take care of what we need to take care of. And it's just an unfortunate fact of living in this world today.
1: It's well over $100 to fill my truck. But, guys, I remember when Obama was in office and it was $125 to fill my truck. It's still $25 cheaper to fill it.
2: I remember it was $5 a gallon. I remember those days.
1: I don't want that misery.
5: I just want to point out, we're talking about gas prices and complaining. It takes me for 2 weeks worth of work, 4 tanks of gas to go from home mm-hmm. to work. So I'm filling up at $60 a pop on a fill up, and I'm eating that. That's $240 for me just to go to work.
1: Yeah.
5: You know, and I realize a lot of people have larger vehicles than I do, but, you know, I'm pushing through it. Everybody, we should realize this is something we can push through. And I think the real telling thing will be is if we get past the Iran situation, gas prices don't come down, then we'll know we've been gouged. Because
1: I do not believe that will happen. I believe Donald Trump knows a lot more. Look, the guy knows what he's doing. He does. And it's going to take it. People are going to have to see it, not hear it. They're going to have to feel it and see it. We've got 20 seconds, Ryan.
4: Just to give everybody a little bit of hope, right? Venezuela oil is now going to be on the market again. Just remember, it's going to take time, though, to get that back into production because the communists down there ruined it, right? Ruined that economy.
1: Trump is fixing. You go all the way back to 40 years of control of the House of Representatives. This is a mess, and it took years to get here. If Trump can fix it in one term, God bless him. He's a hero. We'll go to you when we come back from the break. Armed American Radio's Daily Defense is now heading into our final segment. We are, of course, here at the Gun Rights Policy Conference at the Salem Radio Network headquarters with Greg and Fratelli's Pizza, getting a free shout out in the Dallas area because it is that good here at the mothership of Salem Radio Networks. We'll be back with the crew right after this. Don't go away.

0: Hi, guys, it's Mark. Look, I think you'll agree with me that as gun owners, we need to have each other's backs. 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Here at AAR, we discuss it every day, and we're heard in every state. Right now, Virginians desperately need our help. 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
1: 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We'll be meeting with them in just about an hour after the show today. And, of course, CCDL, Connecticut Citizens Defense League. It's free to join them. Virginia Citizens Defense League, whatever state you're in, join those organizations and the NRA. You can join the NRA and three organizations for the state for under $100 for the year. Do it. And as far as Attorneys on Retainer is concerned, if you don't like me and you don't like my mug, you can use Jared's. Jared, what's your promo code over there?
2: GNG. That's the ones I have hired to defend me.
1: You go. I've hired them myself, and it's attorneysonretainer.us/GNG or AAR. You take your pick. We don't care. Jared, I want to go back to you on this provocative conversation in the last segment. We could go down a lot of different rabbit holes here. Okay, ladies and gentlemen, I'm not trying to get you to agree with me or disagree. I'm trying to open up the conversation to see what these possibilities are and stoke this conversation. And I think, Greg, you've heard me over many years. Sometimes the best radio is the radio that's being talked about during the breaks.
3: 100%.
1: And we forget to bring that back to the airwaves because we let it out. I'm not going to let this one go. And you made a great comment about the problem not being Trump when we were talking about this Iran, him thinking this would be done before the midterms. It might not. That's where he may have miscalculated. Now we've got the midterms looming, prices coming down, which they eventually will. Is it going to happen fast enough? And you said the problem is not really Donald Trump. It's what?
2: Yeah, let's refocus people here. The problem's not the person who lives in the White House for 8 years. The problem are the people who live in the most expensive old folks home on the globe for 48 years. If you don't like the way things have been going, or you don't like that we can't get a piece of legislation signed, the Save America Act, which 80% of the country, no matter what side of the aisle you're on, wants, but yet our elite, quote unquote, leadership can't bring it to the floor. If for nothing else, that should energize you and make you vote against those people. Whether it's, you know, whether it's primarying them, maybe you might be the candidate who might need to dethrone them. But we need to make some action as an American. That's what our job is. When our founders gave up everything, their livelihood, their wealth, everything, their families, their lives, it was so that we would do what we were supposed to do to keep freedom rolling. It's my job to make sure my grandchildren are freer than I was when I was a little kid. And I'm trying to just educate people, man. Like, the problem isn't the person who sits in that corner office for 8 years. It's the puppet masters who were there for 48, 50 years. Like Mitch McConnell. Really?
1: Yeah, right.
2: Weekend at Bernie's.
1: Come on. Yeah. Look, I'm just going to go out and say this because I can, and it's my show. If Greg wants to dump me, he can dump me. I do not want to watch AOC turn into an old Kathy Hochul hag my entire adult life. I just don't. And that's what we've seen. There are politicians that I have seen my entire life in office who have been fixtures there since I started paying attention and voting. And yeah, that's an absolute travesty.
2: And look at the people, like, there are great Americans in California that love America, right? And if you can't get yourself to vote against a person, look at it this way. Nancy Pelosi has made millions of dollars on a $200,000 salary. If that doesn't fire you enough, doesn't get you to vote against her, what will? If you're okay with that, then you're part of the problem. So we need to get our minds right. Look at the big picture we want in America and start doing what we're supposed to do as the voters, as the citizens, to fix the problem. We can't just complain about it. It ain't going away.
1: They've been taking us to the cleaners for so long. Kwong, jump in. As a politician, should term limits, I might as well just go there for a second. You know, people make the argument, we have term limits. It's called an election every 2 years in the House, every six years in the Senate.
4: Mark, I do support term limits, but the term limits is determined by the voters. You have the opportunity to that. But I want to go back to the previous conversation just a little bit. I can tell you right now, if you're unhappy with your representation, the best thing to do is to step up and get it done yourself.
1: Run yourself. Yeah. Run yourself.
4: Exactly. So the way I look at it, you all know I have a funny name. Okay. I came from 9,000 miles away and I stepped up to do this thing and people put me in place to do this. Now, I think I'm doing okay only because I keep being invited back to GRPC. So I know I'm doing just barely okay, right?
1: You're the shredder. People fear you.
4: The idea is don't go to social media and complain. Don't bitch and...
1: Oh, you're okay.
4: Don't moan about it all the time. Because if you have a habit of doing that, all you have to do is, guess what? Step up, run yourself. That's right. It. That's the American. That's the ultimate form of freedom.
1: Yep. Let's put it over here. Anthony, you've been listening to the program the whole time. As a fan of the show, you've listened to the show for a long time, and you've commented on the show, and I really do appreciate your being so active in there, and that's why we wanted to invite you here today at Gun Rights Policy Conference. Just give us a quick 30-second rundown on what you've heard.
3: Well, okay, right now for the midterms, it's party versus...
5: Lean into that mic.
3: It's party versus party right now. So get past the egos, get past all that, and just think back which party has done more for you than the other. And that's where the Republican Party, especially gun owners, you got to remember, the Republican Party has done more for you than the Democratic Party. The Democratic Party is coming to get your guns. I promise you on that. I had a second point, but I've lost my...
1: That's all right. You're good. We know exactly where you're going over there. We're getting ready to run out of time. Ryan Petty, jump up in here, please.
6: I'll say it till I'm blue in the face. We've got to get out and vote. If you know, as Kwong said, if you can, run for office. If you think your representative's not doing what you want them to do, run for office. But get involved, be involved, stay involved, and please vote. It's the party is standing between you and the tyrants. And we cannot go back. We've made so much progress over the last few years, and I'd hate to see that all go away. So yeah. Get out and vote.
1: Guys, it's been a fun conversation. We've got just under a minute. I got to go over to Jared Yanis, who is going to step up tomorrow and MC the GRPC for the first time. And I'm glad you're doing that. It's a relief to me over many years of doing this. Excited
2: we'll see
1: about
2: if you
1: it?
2: See that at lunchtime. We'll see
1: oh,
2: how
1: I absolutely will. You're going to do a great time. You've got a great lineup there. Are you excited about what's coming tomorrow for the big event?
2: Yeah, I mean, I've been going to GRPC for a while now. Not as long as like the OGs, but this lineup that we have for speakers is second to none.
1: It's the best I've ever seen.
2: I've never seen a deck like this before. Yeah.
1: And what's nice is that the days of the 5-minute speech where people can't, like John Locke can't introduce himself in 5 minutes. He needs more time than that, right? Just being fair. It's
2: right,
1: not a negative hit. He's got so much to say. 5 minutes is never enough time, and I think the crews have between 12 and 15 minutes, as they've done since we changed the format a couple years back. So you're going to have a great day tomorrow. And as far as are you doing any filming while you're here for your YouTube channel? Are you keeping busy? Because you do. You have to put videos out every day.
2: Yeah, I'll be sitting down with Robert Sakata and Robert Leiter, Barry Arrington, and Tate Adamiak as well. So
1: yeah, and that's right. I forgot to mention Tate is going to be here tomorrow. And then you and I, in just 7 or 8 days, are going to be heading up together to the Rod of Iron Festival, where Tate will be as well, and we'll be moderating, you'll be interviewing, and we'll all together be on a panel up there. Guys, we're having a great time in Texas, and it's only going to get better. Armed American Radio's Daily Defense will be there, and the Monster Cast will be there every single step of the way. It is a Friday. I have forgotten that. It's your favorite day of the week.
7: 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And you'll get to meet me tomorrow.
1: Yeah, Greg is going to be at the GRPC tomorrow. 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
8: 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Check your local listings on Sunday morning. I always look forward to being a part of that panel. Here at the show, GuyBensonShow.com is our website. I always want to remind that and put that on your radar because people ingest our content various ways over the course of sometimes days. If you'd like to reach out to us or follow us, a few ways to do that. You can do so on social media at GuyBensonShow. You can follow me personally as well at Guy P. Benson, or you can email us. We're probably due for a mailbag at some time soon, at some point in the near future. 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On the show today, our friend Jessica Tarloff, co-host of The Five, she'll be here. She's out with her book, I Disagree. And I mean, that could be a book that I write about her. Right? We disagree on most things. But she's written this book about her experience being sort of one of the lone dissenting voices sometimes, given whatever issue it might be, on that show, and how she manages to maintain interpersonal friendships and relationships quite well, despite profound disagreements that sometimes get heated on the air. Really interesting. And whether you agree or disagree with Jessica, I think there's actually something very valuable there that I want to talk to her about. So that's later on this hour. General Jack Keane will also join us in our next hour. He just had a high-level meeting that I think is going to be very interesting. I want to ask him about the conflict in Iran. He is the best person to talk to and to pick his brain on such matters. So he will be here in our next hour. And then Mary Catherine Hamm, best friend of the program, wrapping things up guest-wise just after 5 p.m. Eastern in our third and final hour today. That is all ahead. I want to start with this, and I didn't really see this go as viral or get as much attention as I thought it might have. But the team over at Will Cain's show on Fox News Channel, and I happened to join the show yesterday, I described it as the dark arts of radio, where we were able to be on the air, on the radio, and I also then appeared live on television. It's remarkable stuff, but we pulled it off. And I was talking about Prime Minister Benjamin Netanyahu being at the United Nations General Assembly yesterday and that whole controversy. And Will Cain's team pulled a clip that I'm going to play for you in just a moment that I think is just spectacular in a number of ways. Before we get to that, though, there were all these protests out in the streets and there were people arrested. More on that in a moment. They were very upset about Netanyahu being there and war criminal and genocide and all the things that they say. And you can be wrong. You can even be evil. And you're allowed to speak your mind in the United States. That is something that we do here that is enshrined in our Constitution. It's the essence of our free expression and free speech rights. So they're welcome to demonstrate. I'm welcome.

to criticize them, which is what I'm going to do. What you're not welcome to do, though, is commit crimes in the process of protest or speech, which is what a lot of them did, blocking traffic. Because, you see, a genocide or whatever, so you've got to block the traffic. They got handcuffed and arrested, and now there's this, I think, fake astroturfed issue where leftists are at least pretending to be mad at Zohran Mamdani because his NYPD was brutalizing the protesters in the street. No, they were arresting people who were breaking the law and blocking traffic, which you can't do. I also don't believe for a second that these people are turning on Comrade Mamdani at all. I think it's a big kabuki theater thing where they want to make him seem more reasonable and mainstream. So they'll pretend they're mad, because in fairness, he did sort of talk about arresting Netanyahu, which is crazy, way beyond his purview. Didn't talk about that in terms of any other foreign leaders, to my knowledge, including like bona fide war criminals and terrorists and enemies of the United States. It was just the one leader who's an elected leader of a democratic nation that happens to be the small, tiny, only Jewish state in the world. Huh? Isn't that weird? The double standard there. If only there were a term for that. Anyway, he had talked about and mused about arresting Netanyahu to try to, you know, serve some international criminal court warrant or something. ICC, by the way, we're not a party to it. It's illegitimate. But that was his excuse. He ended up backing down because he didn't have the power to do it. I think he knew that all along. And so at least elements of his base or bots are pretending to be mad at him. Like, oh, Netanyahu is here and you didn't do squat. And yet your police were out there being thugs and brutalizing the protesters. Again, I think it's a push to make him seem less radical than he actually is. Because he can say, look, some were telling me that I should have forced the NYPD to arrest Netanyahu. But ultimately, the rule of law matters too much. As much as I would have liked to, that's not the role, blah, blah, blah. I don't buy it for a second. I will note, by the way, that what he did do in a symbolic gesture was plant a tree outside Gracie Mansion, the mayoral residence in New York City. And he put out a tweet about this, the image of them planting the tree. He was bragging about how he invited Palestinian families to come plant the tree with him. Because, he said, one day we want peace. That was the gist, sort of a message of peace. But it was interesting, because missing from the photo op and from the tree planting extravaganza was a single person, it seems, from the other side of the conflict or the other side of the issue. See, for there to be peace, you need both sides to want it and to participate in it. He apparently only invited his fellow travelers in the Palestinian movement to this supposedly peaceful gesture ceremony when the other side of it was just locked out, not even acknowledged. Which is particularly ironic, I would say, given the fact that if you look at history, the side that has made clear that they want peace and has agreed to peace and made huge concessions for peace time and time and time again is the Israeli side of the conflict, unlike the Palestinian side. But that certainly violates a narrative. He was not about to acknowledge that. In any case, the protests outside were doing their usual chants like this, cut five.

Okay, so you got the tambourine going. You've got the rhyming. Genocide is an easy word to rhyme, in fairness. It happens to be a gigantic, disgusting lie for reasons that we've talked about here, but it's de rigueur. You must say genocide if you're part of that movement, even though it is a complete lie. In any case, I don't want to get too bogged down in that, even though it's a very important point. I want to make this other point instead, because this is, on some level, delicious to me. Among those who were arrested were various celebrities. There was a woman who's running for Congress in New York City, who's one of Mamdani's hand-picked candidates, who he endorsed, and she won, one of these hardcore socialist chevalier. We talked about her at the time. Some of the most bonkers views you could conjure up if you wanted to, she believes them. Right? She is a

0: full-blown, true believer in defund the police. Like, abolish prisons. Do away with prisons. Get them out. Open the prisons and knock down the buildings. This is the type of person who has, I think, like, you know, like a 99% chance in that very blue district of becoming a congresswoman with the help of Zohran Mamdani. Just on the bleeding edge of lunacy on the left. I mean, it really does make AOC almost look like a moderate, which I think is also part of this larger game, because I think AOC has some designs and ambitions of her own. In any case, Ms. Chevalier, perhaps soon to be congresswoman, she was among those arrested. She got a selfie with Hassan Piker, who was there for a little while. Hassan Piker, who, being in New York City, it's probably worth pointing out that he said that America deserved 9/11, right? We're worse than Al-Qaeda. He hates this country so much. Bleep hole of a country, worst country in the world. I hate it with every fiber of my being. You know, have the streets run with capitalist blood, murder Republican senators, mocking Charlie Kirk's death just very recently. That Hassan Piker, who's become this kingmaker and it boy on the left. She got that selfie with him. But Hassan himself, perhaps strangely, curiously, was not on the roster of those who were arrested in the anti-Netanyahu and, in their term, anti-genocide protest. And I would have never known that. It would have never crossed my radar at all, except for the fact that Hassan Piker went on his streaming show and talked about it. And I'm not really sure if he, like, recognized what he was saying. I'm not sure if it even occurred to him what he was revealing in this soundbite, but Will Cain's team, bringing it back to the very beginning, they clocked it, they clipped it, they played it for me. I reacted to it on TV, and I want to make sure you hear it. Because, again, I went on social media to try to see if it was out there, and it wasn't. I then tweeted it myself from my X account, Guy P. Benson, if you want to follow me. Here was Hassan Piker reflecting on the big protest party that he was kind of a part of, but not fully, Cut 35.
1: Dadia Liza, my girl, my queen, the legend, she was arrested, Hannah Einbinder. So I know everyone that got arrested. I was supposed to be a part of this demonstration. Ironically enough, I was also supposed to be a part of the people that got arrested. I unfortunately couldn't be a part of the group, but I had to drive up to Ithaca, New York.
0: Well, he was supposed to participate in the big protest, but, oh, sorry, guys. I've got a gig. And he was speaking apparently at Cornell University in the Ivy League. He is a very sought-after speaker on these campuses now. Not some fringe weirdo. I mean, objectively he is, but increasingly, in reality, I guess he's not. America deserved 9/11. Let's hire that guy. Bring him to campus. Let's hear his ideas. And let's give him, I'd be willing to bet that Cornell paid a pretty penny to bring him. I don't think this was a freebie. This is my guess. Maybe he does all of this pro bono because he really believes in this stuff so much. My guess is not. He's a communist who loves communist dictators and hates America and hates capitalism and wants the streets to run red with the blood of capitalists. But please do pay him quite a lot of money for his terrible takes. He'll cash that check. So it's just a little bit amusing to me that here is like the object of his full fury. Well, that might be the United States of America, but secondarily, Benjamin Netanyahu, the leader of Israel, the person that he chants genocide at all the time, he is on American soil. And old Hassan couldn't be bothered to stay to protest genocide because he had to get to the gig up in Ithaca. Sorry, guys. And then did you catch the thing that he admitted there? Quote, I was also supposed to be part of the people that got arrested. Amazing. It's all performative. It's all performative. You are not a really good leftist, socialist, commie, whatever, in good standing right now, unless you're getting arrested and you want to put yourself in a position to get arrested, or else are you really down for the cause? They knew what they were going to do. They knew they were going to do illegal things. for the purpose of getting arrested so they could then brag about their arrests, because that's like the currency with that crowd. He said he was, quote, supposed to be part of the people that got arrested, which is not exactly grammatical, but we'll cut him some slack there. It was a plan. He was supposed to be part of the plan, but he had to get up to Cornell for that speech, probably for some pretty substantial bucks. It is performative, preening, phony politics. And it just didn't pop into his head that maybe he shouldn't say that part out loud. You've probably heard the term useful idiot before. This guy, in a number of ways, fits the definition literally. What he says is vile and terrible, but he has no filter, and he doesn't have an ability to kind of stop himself from saying things sometimes that are very unhelpful to him and his cause. That's useful. That is useful to an extent. The other piece of that equation, I think, speaks for itself. It also reminds me very quickly, since we're talking about performative politics, and I mentioned AOC before, do you remember a couple of years ago she was doing some protest, I think it was abortion, I forget the issue, in D.C., where there was an intent to go get arrested, which she did, and then for the cameras, she had her hands behind her back like she was in cuffs, but she wasn't? Because at one point, someone like shouted her out, so she raised a fist in solidarity, like pumped her fist at the person, and then back behind her back, miraculously, she was able to free herself from the non-existent cuffs to acknowledge the comrade. And then, oh, sorry, gotta put him back behind my back because the cameras must depict me in handcuffs, even though she wasn't handcuffed. Just like that photo she took overlooking a parking lot at the fence at the detention center, oh, down at the border and the tears. There's so much performance going on. And there was a big one yesterday, and Ol Hassan was supposed to be a part of it. But he had to go do the gig. Priorities, priorities. The Guy Benson Show, underway on a Friday. Keep it here.
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I'm Guy Benson. Welcome back. Yesterday, I briefly mentioned the Alaska Senate race where the Democrat, Mary Peltola, she's pulling out all the stops to try to win that seat away from Dan Sullivan, including the Democrats recruiting a leftist named Dan Sullivan and getting him on the ballot because they've got a top four ballot there in this ranked choice voting thing. They've recruited a different Dan Sullivan, and they're calling him a Republican. He's on the ballot to confuse voters. They're also running these attack ads that I think are pretty gross about Sullivan's family and trying to create some impression of financial wrongdoing where there's nothing there. Well, now it's come out that Ms. Peltola, former congresswoman, has an explosive temper, apparently, and says terrible things and treats people horribly. That's not how she presents herself. Sort of like this outdoorsy, sweet Alaska gal, calling staffers names, using slurs that at least on the left definitely should be verboten, shoving someone allegedly at one point. And then this one that I had not seen. She was raging at someone. She was angry at someone that she thought was betraying her in some way. And she said in a text message, so it's documented, quote, "I hope she dies of a botched abortion," end quote. Totally normal person, isn't it? Should that be a senator, Alaska? The Guy Benson Show, back after this.

0: gusty conditions expected in the Northeast. I'm Chris DeMeo, Fox News. The Northeast prepping for heavy rain and gusty winds for this nor'easter weekend.
1: The nor'easter is strengthening a few hundred miles south in the Atlantic. Now, the forecast says it will reach land along the New Jersey coast this Sunday, as 40 million Americans from Massachusetts to North Carolina could be impacted by damaging winds, flooding from rain, or even major coastal flooding. We are already seeing impacts at airports in New York as they face ground delays due to the wind. Power outages are on the rise, but on the low end right now. But the most intense impacts will come Saturday and Sunday.
0: Fox Weather's Brandi Campbell in Boston. Delays and cancellations are expected at the nation's airports through the weekend. President Trump says the state visit by China's leaders strengthened the relationship of the two countries.
2: Before flying back home, Chinese President Xi Jinping and his wife met once more with the First Lady and President Trump for tea and a tour of the National Archives.
3: We really enjoyed it, and I think we've made tremendous strides. We've made great strides, very positive for both countries.
2: The president says he did talk to Xi about the war in Iran, and the U.S. ambassador to China says President Trump made clear to Xi any support in Iran's war effort is unacceptable. Trade and tariffs were also on the agenda, as well as artificial intelligence. The two leaders are expected to meet twice more this year at a summit in China in November and the G20 in Miami a month later. At the White House, Jared Halpern, Fox News.
0: CNN has reportedly been left off of Air Force One for President Trump's Saturday trip. The president is scheduled to attend a college football game between the University of Texas and the University of Tennessee. 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
1: Friday came fast this week, at least for me. 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Well, joining us now is our friend and colleague Jessica Tarloff, a Fox News contributor, co-host of The Five, and author of the brand new book, I Disagree, Winning Arguments Without Losing Friends. Jesse, welcome back to the show.
2: Thank you. How is it being back in the saddle?
1: It's good. It's good. It is definitely a lot, right? Like you were correct that the jump from one to two kids is significant. Yeah. And like just with the timing, so Adam was off doing some stuff today, and so I was very much in charge on the home front, getting our son to and from preschool and just all the timing with the show, but we're making it work, and it's like awesome and exhausting and all the things. But I was excited to be back and excited to have conversations like this one about your book, much anticipated. Congratulations on the book.
2: Thank you.
1: You have been everywhere. Like I've seen like this media tour that you've been on all over the place. And I love the theme of the book because I think there are a lot of people, and I've told you this privately, I'm pretty sure, but I'll just say this for the audience. I go around the country and I speak a lot. And I did so, in fact, twice this week. And sometimes people will bring up different people at Fox that they like and how's this person. And occasionally people will say something about you. And they'll be like, oh, that we don't like her. And I will always say, oh, she's actually a friend of mine. And she helped organize a baby shower for my family when we were expecting the first time, which was so kind of her and took a lot of effort. And she did that because we're friends. And I think she's wrong about most things. And that's okay. And she's got a job to do. And it's a hard job to do, actually, when you're outnumbered at a table. I've been in that setting myself, not in front of 3 million people, but I've been in that setting. And you'll kind of see them soften because it's a reminder that we are all human beings in three dimensions and have different elements of our lives. And you've now written this book that I think is trying to bring out the best in us when it comes to having even intense disagreements and not letting it ruin the interpersonal connections that make life in many ways worth living. So walk us through how the book came about, why you wrote it, and maybe some pointers.
2: Yeah, so the book came about for two main reasons. So since I've been at Fox, but really more so the last 4.5 years that I've been co-hosting The Five, I would hear from viewers of all political denominations, because we have a lot of Democrats and independents who also watch The Five, just basically saying, like, how do you do it? And these are people who love Jesse Waters and people who hate Jesse Waters, right? But they want to understand how you can have these very intense conversations, how you prepare for them, how you don't lose your cool. What is a well-timed episode of losing your cool look like, and how does that come to be? And by extension, how they can do it too. And you know as well as I do that people in the country are really struggling to be able to talk about tough political issues and in general across ideological divides. And so hearing from that many people got me thinking, oh, it might be effective or important for them if I actually wrote this all down somewhere, because some of it is just your natural instinct when you're talking to your colleagues who are also friends. But there's a lot of social science behind how we can effectively communicate with each other, and the way in particular that I do it that I thought I could bring to life for them. And then the second impetus for writing the book is actually the opening anecdote that I lead with, which was a conversation that I had with Columbia Journalism School students after the 2024 election. I went up there, a friend of mine is a professor, and said, could you come talk to them? And I expected it would just be your average, like, you're going to enter the workforce, this is how you apply for jobs, right? These are the directions I think you should look in. And we did some of that, and I told them, dress for the job you want and all the good stuff. But they really wanted to understand how I could be someone that held on to my values and my point of view while swimming upstream in these conversations. And I was really happy that that was what they were interested in, because it was an extension of my main philosophy, which is go anywhere and talk to anybody. And instead of this caricature of a bunch of woke Ivy League idealists, these were people who really wanted to grapple with the way that our country is right now, which is that we have a bunch of different people with ideologies and different politics, different backgrounds. And instead of wanting to remain siloed, they wanted to talk more. And I think that's just a wonderful thing. And hopefully we'll continue to move in that positive direction.
1: And I can imagine there's probably some element of the left that would say, you shouldn't work here, you shouldn't do this, you're whatever, fascist adjacent, or, you know, whatever they're going to say with that crazy stuff. Like, it's wrong for you to be doing this. I think that's probably a minority view, because you've become very celebrated on the left. They're excited that you're out there sort of as their gladiator in what they view as the belly of the beast on a show like The Five or whatever. Then there's people on the right who feel like, oh, they don't want to hear a single dissenting opinion. And it's so annoying. And they like to feel good and hear what they already agree with, which I'd always say, like, that's fine if that's what you want to do. But that's kind of sort of what we call snowflakes when the other side does it. So maybe that's not the best way to approach this. But I do think that for the most part, still, even with the polarization that you're just talking about, I still think most Americans want to be able to have these conversations, sometimes fun, sometimes really tough, and then kind of press forward without completely destroying relationships, because we've seen enough of it where people carve out loved ones or friends from their lives forever because of political disagreements. And I think most people still want no part of that.
2: Yeah, I think that actually it has evolved over time. And I don't know if the Biden years were a bit of a salve that way, where folks had time to reflect on the fact. And I mean, to be clear, most of these fissures are driven by people on the left. You don't meet many conservatives who say, I don't want to be close with you anymore, or I can't talk to you because you have different politics than me. That's usually a left-leaning special. And I think it's a terrible way to go about your life. And
1: can I ask you why do you think it's more on the left? Because I agree with you that it is, but what's your diagnosis of that?
2: I think it's a couple of things. So one, I think fundamentally left-leaning people and right-leaning people take politics seriously to different degrees. And that conservatives, it's not how you identify yourself necessarily. It's not one of the key descriptors. Right. You would talk about if someone said, like, okay, you know, how would you describe yourself? You'd say, I'm a husband, a father, a Christian, an American, right? Something like that. Mm-hmm. And if you were talking to a liberal, you would hear some of those details. And I think, you know, family matters to all of us, of course, and, you know, some national identity, though there are a lot of people who are much less proud to be American than they were even 5-10 years ago. But I think that usually with the folks that I'm thinking of who would cut off a relationship, that something about their politics, like I'm a progressive, would actually be part of their forward identity, right? Like what they would bring to that kind of conversation. Just like, tell me about yourself.
1: Right.
2: And I think that because of the viewpoint that politics is about morals, which I agree with, and I make that argument all the time, that a budget is a moral document, right? It's telling the world what your priorities are. And because they see Trump as so morally deficient and the policies as so dangerous and terrible, that why would you want to keep someone in your life that subscribes to a morally bankrupt political philosophy? And there are real implications to politics. And Greg Gutfeld and I, we fight about this all the time because he just doesn't understand why I'm so bothered by him liking Trump. And I try to explain to him, it's not really about you liking him. I'm fine with you having friends that I don't enjoy. You know, we have

0: big policy implications that lead to bad economic results, people losing health care, you know, all of that. But I think what folks miss on the left, and why it's so important also to tune into conservative media and pay attention to what's going on the other side, is that you guys just don't live and breathe it in the same way, and you don't let it define you as a person. And that's how you can also just not take it as seriously in discussing it, and admit when there's something that your team does that you don't particularly like. And that has been historically more difficult for liberals to do as well. I used to get a ton of flack for that. Like, why would you go on Fox News and say that, you know, Democrats messed this up? I'm like, well, if you don't call a spade, no one's going to pay attention to you when you're making a counter argument about something else, right? If you show no dexterity or ability to be objective about things. And so I knew that my subtitle, Winning Arguments Without Losing Friends, was going to get some pushback from folks on the left. And I've gotten a bit of it, where they just say, well, I don't want those people in my life. And I'm not trying to force you into having these relationships. But through all of my research, and, you know, my background is as a researcher and listening to these focus groups, you hear a tremendous amount of sadness in people's voices and the way that they talk about these fissures in their relationships.
1: Yeah, it's a sad way to live life.
0: Most people don't want to lose them, right? Yeah. And they want to find a way to make it work.
1: Yeah, I think there's probably some pushback on the left about the losing friends part, and then some pushback on the right about the winning arguments part. We'll let that lie for now, because you and I have some good arguments. Look, here's what I think about that point, though. You have arguments every day. It's your job. You're, as you put it, swimming upstream in most of these conversations. I think that sometimes you win the arguments, which is hard to do against multiple people who disagree. I think you sometimes win the arguments. I think you almost always hold your own and present your side of things well, because you're a prepared person. And I think sometimes you lose arguments. And that is not my view based on agreement or not. That's just me trying to objectively observe how a conversation goes. Now, sometimes they do get very heated on the air, off the air, whatever it is. Because, yes, this does get emotional, and we on the right do take these things maybe differently seriously than you guys do, as you were saying, as a general rule, but still very seriously. There's stuff that matters a lot, and a lot of us think that policies on your side are very destructive and harmful, et cetera. Fine, so people get fired up, but you manage to maintain these friendships and relationships within the building with people who, people like me, and we don't get super heated very often. But other people around that table and around the building, you do get very heated with, and yet you go out of your way to make sure that those relationships and friendships are tended to in a way that you are very well liked and respected at a place that might not, you know, the public may not expect that, right? Because of some of like the broad-based stereotypes or what have you. Can you give us maybe an example of how you intentionally avoid a very hard public debate hurting an interpersonal relationship?
0: Yes. One of the examples that I write about pretty extensively in the book, I was talking, you know, doing the five right after Charlie Kirk was murdered, and how sensitive and difficult that was for everybody, no matter your politics. Mm-hmm. And, you know, I knew Charlie, but not as well as a lot of people that I work with. I'm sure you had a much closer relationship with him than I did, but I'd seen him a month before he was assassinated, and we talked about kids and family and life, you know, no politics, right? Because that's how normal human beings actually interact. Mm-hmm. And I knew that I had to be pitch perfect in talking about what happened to Charlie, and that I wanted everybody to know how unacceptable and frightening it was what happened to him, and that there's no place for political violence. But I also knew that there was an argument to be made about political violence and who the main perpetrators are of it based on the data. You know, I'm a data obsessive, and there's been an uptick obviously in left-wing violence, but it's, you know, it's still by far and away coming from the right. And I thought that I did a pretty good job.
1: And by the way, just to borrow a phrase from the title of your book, I disagree, and I would encourage you to read Noah Rothman's book, but go on, because the

0: this next print is the key piece.
1: Yeah. So Greg also disagreed. And he responded to me. It was about 4 minutes, which is forever in TV talk time, as you know.
0: Yeah.
1: And it got quite personal to the point that he realized it was too personal and apologized on air because he made it. We try very hard to not make it about Jessica or Jesse or Greg or Dana or Emily. It's about the parties, right? Democrats are doing this or Republicans are doing this. And he knew that that had happened. But then the football, you know, would have gone back to me, and I had just been sitting there listening to my friend and what he was feeling and going through. And I knew that it was much more important that I just listened instead of talked, which is one of the rules in my book. You know, at the end of each chapter, I have these tips boxes. And I think it is one of the most important things that we can do in modern politics today is to make sure that we're letting people be heard and that they have the space to express themselves. And by recognizing that and pulling back, we have made space for us to be able to talk about political violence in a much calmer way several times since on the show.
0: Yeah.
1: And it was a big lesson for me to learn, touch the stove.
0: Yeah, that's right? as charged as it's going to get. And Jesse, I hate you're just talking about letting people be heard. I'm up on a hard break and I have to take it. I hate to cut you off, but I disagree. Winning arguments without losing friends. The book, Jessica Tarlof, our friend, the author. Again, congratulations, Jesse. We'll have you back soon.
1: Okay, great. Thanks, Guy.
0: We'll be right back.
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8: Thing. It's first of all, it's 2 letters. It means artificial intelligence. But ultimately, what it is it's about machine learning.
9: Back on the Guy Benson Show, that was an old chestnut from then Vice President Kamala Harris on AI. Now she has some thoughts on the algorithms. Let's listen to that.
8: They're trying to dumb people down with the assumption that people don't have any interest beyond what they've already seen. Think about that.
10: Oh, yeah, the algorithm.
8: Right. But the algorithm suggesting I have no more interest because I'm looking at this yellow flower. I'm only interested in yellow flowers.
10: So here's more yellow flowers.
8: As though my brain can't handle the fact that there may be a pink flower.
10: Right, right.
8: That I might be interested in looking at. Right. And so part of it is understanding how the algorithm is manipulating us and figuring out how we're going to psych it out a bit.
9: Uh-huh. Another hour coming up. On September 17th, 1787, 39 delegates gathered in Philadelphia to sign a document that would change the course of history. Of course, we're talking about the U.S. Constitution. It did more than just establish a government. It created a framework for self-governance under law, dividing political power, limiting its exercise, and protecting the liberty of the American people. We the people reminds us that government doesn't grant our rights. Its authority comes from the people it serves. This month, my friends at Americans for Prosperity are asking each of us to take a few minutes to return to the document itself. 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
2: A dangerous nor'easter. I'm Deborah Valentine, Fox News. A coastal storm is affecting the northeastern regions of the U.S. this weekend with

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3: It's a new hour here on The Guy Benson Show, our middle hour of three on this Friday. Really glad you're listening. Thank you for that, as always. GuyBensonShow.com is our online home. 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Let's check in on the markets with a Fox News alert. A pretty big bounce and significant surge for the Dow today, up at the closing bell by 478 points. So very green territory there. The Dow closing this week at 51,828. But with us now is General Jack Keane, a retired star general. He is chairman of the Institute for the Study of War and is Fox News senior strategic analyst. General, welcome back to the show.
4: Delighted to be here, Guy. Good to be talking to you again.
3: Happy to have you. And I want to start with this. It's my understanding you recently met with a pretty high-level delegation or group of Israeli officials. What, based on what you can tell us, what did you glean from that conversation? What is significant, do you think, about that conversation and what you learned to the American people?
4: Yeah, sure. Well, so people understand, I made an extended trip to Israel, to Gaza, and also to Lebanon. Met with the president, the prime minister, the chief of the Israeli military, the Mossad chief, the former Mossad chief, the chief of Israeli military's direct reports, and the field commanders in Gaza and also in Lebanon. So it was an extensive trip because I really wanted to take an in-depth sense of where we are. A couple of quick takeaways. One, the coming together of Central Command U.S. troops and the IDF Israeli troops and working together, the degree of cooperation, respect, and admiration for each other is really quite seamless, and it's extraordinary. And for our audience to understand, we have not had an ally like Israel since World War II. Every other ally we've had to work with in wars always came to the table with less capability, requiring U.S. support, sometimes the same amount of will and motivation we had, but a lot of times lacking the same amount of will and motivation we had. Here come the Israelis, and they have huge capability. They are a proven military, and they have the same determination and passion for getting the job done. But the United States and Israel are the two proven most proven militaries in the world. And for the first time ever, they've been working together. The second takeaway is the Israeli people. This war that started on October the 7th in 23 is approaching 3 years. That is the longest time ever the Israelis have been at war. They normally measure their wars in terms of days, and one time a couple of weeks, much less months, and this time years. And that is quite extraordinary for such a small military to be under such significant stress. They depend heavily on their reserves. And I ran into soldiers that have been out there 600 days. Really quite extraordinary for a reservist to be away that long, in addition, obviously, to active duty soldiers. But where the Israelis are, they want to finish this as soon as possible, and they want Iran to be finished as well. They are fed up with all of these years Iran, through its proxies, attempting to kill them and destroy the state of Israel.
3: Can I just ask you real quick, just before you move on from that point, for anyone in our audience, and I'm sure some of them exist, and I don't view that this way at all, but there are some Americans

0: Americans, maybe a growing number of Americans, to say, okay, that's all fine and good, but what does that have to do with us? Isn't that their business? How would you respond to that?
1: Well, the Iranians began killing us in 1983 when they blew up the embassy in Lebanon, the embassy in Kuwait, and our Marine barracks. Hundreds killed at that time. They began a hostage-taking campaign that involved the United States and some European leaders and business people. They killed our station chief in that. And they went on and blew up an Air Force barracks in Saudi Arabia a number of years later, and they conducted a campaign using the their proxies against the United States, the Iraqi militia, and they used an advanced penetrator that took down our tanks and our fighting vehicles and our tactical vehicles in Iraq. Conservative number, 600 Americans killed. The last commander there, Lloyd Austin, four-star general, who I know very well, he told me it's closer to 2,000. During the Biden administration, they attacked U.S. bases, Iraqi and Syria militia, about 175 times before October the 7th and 125 times after October the 7th. That is just what Iran and its proxies have done to the United States through the years. When this was presented to Donald Trump and the decision in January of 2020 to kill Qasem Soleimani, and this case I just made to you was laid out before him, I know for a fact who was making the case to him, and he said, why didn't somebody do something about this? And the recommendation, obviously, is take down the kingpin who had done much of all of this. And everyone through those years tried appeasement and diplomacy to try to placate Iran and to try to contain them. It has never worked. And that is why the United States is dealing with Iran once and for all, to take them off the table. And obviously, as the president has said time and time again, they were getting dangerously close to a nuclear weapon, and that affects the entire region and the world writ large. If they had a nuclear weapon, many people would say, well, they would never use it. Iran is a diabolical, tyrannical regime, and you can count on the fact that they would have maximum consideration for using it. And I can tell you for a fact, when I spoke to a Mossad chief a number of years ago in Israel, he at the time had conversations of the Supreme Leader and his team talking about the impact of using a nuclear weapon on the state of Israel and absorbing a multiple nuclear weapons back and how they could possibly survive that.
0: They were planning for
1: that. They were absolutely planning for it. They worked through the matrix on what the casualties would be, et cetera. And at the end of the day, the speaker in the room said words to the fact, yes, many of us would be martyred, but we would still survive and be able to rebuild the great state that of the Islamic Republic. That's the kind of diabolical, tyrannical people that we are dealing with here. And we have a president and a prime minister who certainly understand this. And I think we're likely moving towards finishing them once and for all.
0: So we have 2 minutes left. I want to give you that runway. You're about to make a third point of a takeaway from Israel, and or you can go wherever direction you want. Where things stand with this Iran conflict, what comes next? We have about 2 minutes.
1: Yeah, the Iranians have absolutely determined to continue, survive the regime, rebuild it, recover it, and go back to all of their objectives. We know that for a fact. It is not disputable. Recover the nuclear weapons, increase ballistic missiles, support for the proxy. They have not changed one iota. And that's the reality of it. No amount of negotiations are going to change this. We should not even make a deal with them because it will be involved in financing them and recovering them and putting them on the pathway that they have been all along. That makes no sense to me whatsoever. Economic sanctions, blockade, and military action, covert actions to finish the regime once and for all. And there are very good plans to do all of that.
0: Okay. 30 seconds. Is that something that we can expect soon?
1: this is the president's call. He could begin military operations before the midterms. I know he's been considering it, or likely after. And you can assume that covert operations are underway.
0: Okay. Well, this is a conversation that I'm eager to continue sometime, hopefully very soon. Fascinating stuff. Those conversations must have been really quite something. I'm so glad you joined us, General, to give us a little bit of an insight into those important issues that you guys were bandying about. And hopefully we can follow up in the very near future with your expertise. General Jack Keane, thank you as always.
1: Yeah, wonderful talking to you and your audience, Guy. Thank you.
0: Let's step aside. Don't go anywhere on The Guy Benson Show.
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9: I'm Guy Benson. Welcome back. We've talked quite a lot about the Michigan Senate race. There was something that happened in Michigan that I think is quite revealing. It happened this week. It was a forum at which the Democratic nominee for U.S. Senate, Abdul El-Sayed, who invited Hassan Piker, of course, to campaign with him, who said America deserved 9/11, that we're worse than Al-Qaeda, that he hates America. That was his hand-picked surrogate who came to the stump for him in the state of Michigan. El-Sayed's now pretending he doesn't know that guy for a little while to try to get himself elected in November. He's a hard left radical with a lot of very extremist beliefs. And he was challenged by a student named Iman Dashti, who is Persian, so Iranian descent. And this student challenged Abdul El-Sayed to call out, because El-Sayed is very happy to condemn up and down the Israeli government and that whole issue, right? It's one of his obsessions. But since he weighs in when he feels like it on Middle Eastern politics and politics in the region, hey, this is something that matters to my family and my culture and my country, this kid said, will you speak out against the regime, against the IRGC, against the slaughter of civilians in that country by the Ayatollah and his thugs? Here's part of that back and forth, which went on for a few minutes, but this was a key element of it. Cut 29.
10: Do you stand with us?
11: And I will always stand, like I told you, I will always stand with movements for freedom and democracy. But again, I want to be careful, because how many times were you taken down a path to war that we could not get ourselves out of? Trillions of dollars in losses, sanctions that ended up hurting the people of those countries more than they ever hurt the leadership of those countries. And so what I'll tell you is what I think you want to hear from me is to say, well, the U.S. has a responsibility to be involved in regime change. And what I'll tell you is the U.S. has no, we should not be in the business of regime change. But I will always stand with movements for freedom and democracy.
9: So actually, I don't think that kid asked at all. You can go and watch the whole thing if you'd like online. To have Abdul El-Sayed weigh in on what the United States government should be doing in terms of regime change or anything else. He just wanted to know if this Senate candidate, who talks a lot about Middle Eastern politics and a lot about the Jewish state being, you know, rotten and awful and all these things, genocide, etc., would he call out the evil regime in Tehran, the IRGC, a terrorist organization, the theocratic heads of that country, and the terrible things, the brutality and the murder that they've committed in defense of their own regime against the people? Will you stand with us? That was the question. And you got this gauzy language from El-Sayed about standing with freedom and democracy, but immediately he pivots, got to be careful, and starts talking about U.S. foreign policy and regime change and our military and all of that. He got back onto the terrain that he's much more comfortable with, but he actually did not address the question, which was a very glaring omission on his part, and an intentional one. And that student, Iman Dashti, actually joined Will Cain on TV yesterday and reflected upon his experience and how he feels it went. Here's what he said, cut 22.
4: I mean, Will, I could not have given him an easier layup. I mean, it's so simple. Just say it. Just say you're against the world's largest sponsor of terror. Just say you're against the government that has killed hundreds of thousands of Persians and Americans. But he didn't. Why? Well, I think it has something to do with the fact that a lot of his supporters are very sort of supportive of these institutions, the IRGC. They love the Iranian regime, and he doesn't want to alienate them. He has, you know, an extreme base that just agrees with these horrible, horrible ideas that the majority of Americans don't believe in.
9: As a matter of fact, that's not just a theory. We know from some of Abdul El-Sayed's internal deliberations and campaign memos that he was very reluctant to condemn the attempted terrorist attack at a Jewish synagogue and school by a radical jihadist and tried to turn it into, oh, well, some victim blaming because hurt people, and the guy's family had been killed by Israel over in Lebanon, and maybe that's why, which is not a full-throated, full-stop condemnation. That is kind of like a, well, I don't like this, but maybe this is why. By the way, as it turned out, the reason the Israelis killed this guy's family is because they were terrorists in Hezbollah. They were officers in the Hezbollah terror army, as a little postscript to that. And then also, after the Ayatollah, one of the most evil people on earth, was taken out during Operation Epic Fury, he was killed. The Israelis knew where he was. Abdul El-Sayed, internally, the campaign was like, there are a lot of people in our communities grieving that loss. So, obviously, I think El-Sayed, a flag went up in his mind. It would actually be, in his estimation, it seems, too risky to condemn the anti-American, death-to-America Iranian regime and their stormtroopers who terrorize and murder the people of Iran. This coming from a Persian. And he said there, sort of incredulously, it's so simple, just say it. They have this litmus test now on the left where they force their candidates to say that Israel's done a genocide, which isn't true. For reasons that we've talked about a lot recently, and I'm happy to talk about again, it's not true, it's a lie. But you have to say it. Say genocide. Say the word. And a lot of them have just knuckled under and said it. Okay, like, you know, the Cultural Revolution under Chairman Mao, of whom Hassan Piker is a big fan, by the way. Big, big fan. 60 million plus deaths on his hands, but big fan. Say the words, okay, genocide. But when it's, hey, will you just condemn the IRGC and the Ayatollahs and the regime and the slaughter in the streets? Instead, we got this tap dance. You'd think it'd be an easy layup, as this young man said, but it wasn't. Last point that he made, cut 23 with Will Cain.
4: I realized that was a terrible answer. He didn't say the words IRGC. He didn't say the words Khamenei. And interestingly enough, you have to rewatch this to get this. He never said he stands with the Persian people. I mean, the one thing I asked him to say, and it's just, it's unbelievable. You know, you can be charismatic. You can say the right things. You can weave and duck, but he didn't answer the question. And I think it's a huge mask off moment for Abdul.
9: Well, the mask has been off. The question is, do people care? In this environment, do the people of Michigan, looking at the face behind the mask, are they going to make the choice to elect that person to the Senate anyway? Student says it's unbelievable that he wouldn't actually say these things. I would submit humbly that it actually is believable. And let's see how the voters sort through this. It's the Guy Benson Show. We'll be right back.

0: dangerous nor'easter. I'm Deborah Valentine, Fox News. A coastal storm is affecting the northeastern regions of the U.S. this weekend with rain, wind, and coastal erosion. Fox Weather's Brandi Campbell reports from Nantasket Beach Hall, Massachusetts.
1: The nor'easter is strengthening a few hundred miles south in the Atlantic. Now, the forecast says it will reach land along the New Jersey coast this Sunday, as 40 million Americans from Massachusetts to North Carolina could be impacted by damaging winds, flooding from rain, or even major coastal flooding. We are already seeing impacts at airports in New York as they face ground delays due to the wind. Power outages are on the rise, but on the low end right now. But the most intense impacts will come Saturday and Sunday.
0: These conditions are accompanied by a high wind warning with predictions of gusts up to 60 miles per hour. Forecasters are saying Hawaii could see up to 34 inches of rain from Hurricane Nolo. Fox Weather's Robert Ray has more from Hilo.
2: Hurricane Nolo, less than 200 miles to the south of the Big Island right now. Category 2, 105 mile an hour winds expected to be increased to a major hurricane category 3 in the coming day or so. We're not going to have a direct landfall per se, but that really doesn't matter as far as the impacts go. Unfortunately, between 30 to 40 inches of rain could fall on the Big Island, depending on what elevation you're at. And remember, the Big Island, almost 14,000 feet. All that water's got to come down somewhere, and it will inundate rivers and streams, take apart vegetation, potentially compromise roads and structures.
0: No direct hit is anticipated. Upwards of 8 inches of rain in Thailand's capital city of Bangkok from Thursday to Saturday has disrupted traffic and prompted evacuations. 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
1: 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Well, as I mentioned on the program Wednesday and yesterday, I was in Pittsburgh for an event. Flew into Pittsburgh. The event was just outside Pittsburgh. And unfortunately, there is a major news story out of that city, and it's a terrible one. CBS News writes it this way, with the headline, Pittsburgh doctor attacked and killed while he slept, comma, wife also stabbed. A physician and medical director from UPMC Children's Hospital of Pittsburgh was killed in a violent attack inside his home that also left his wife injured. Dr. Idris Evans, 46, died after he and his wife were repeatedly stabbed while they slept in their home along Linden Avenue early Thursday, police said. A suspect was taken into custody. According to court paperwork, Evans' wife told police that they awoke to a man attacking them in bed with a kitchen knife. She said he was wearing only underwear and uttered about, quote, being God. At some point during the attack, she yelled for their children, 8 and 12 years old, to get out of the house and go to a neighbor's. She told police that her husband called their attacker by the name Elijah as if he knew him. So the doctor recognized the attacker, who apparently broke into their home in the middle of the night, stabbed the doctor to death, and tried to do the same with the wife while their young children were in the house and their mother was begging them to flee. Police were called to the scene around 12:30 a.m. Thursday. Just a nightmare for anyone. This is the ultimate nightmare. Someone in your bedroom with a knife trying to kill you in the middle of the night. Responding officers found a man and woman suffering from stab wounds, both individuals taken to the hospital in critical condition where Evans was pronounced dead. A man was detained at the scene. Police identified him as 32-year-old Elijah Hemingway. He's now been charged in Evans' death. Police say he got into the house through an open window, went to the third floor, and started stabbing the couple as they slept. They tried to fight back. Hemingway is facing charges of criminal homicide, aggravated assault, burglary, and trespassing. The alleged attack comes just a week before Hemingway was due back in court for another crime in Pittsburgh earlier this year. Court records show he was released in that case on non-monetary bond, which is the official term, I guess, the fancy term for cashless bail. Because we've been told by our moral betters on the progressive left that cash bail is racist and terrible and an affront to equity and progress and all of that. And you've had a lot of people, left-wingers, these soft-on-crime, in some cases pro-criminal prosecutors, crusading against cashless bail, crusading for cashless bail. Because it's just unfair for people without means to have the money that they'd have to post, right? This is how the argument goes, right? It's not compassionate. It's not fair. It's not equitable. And as a result, you have this often revolving door of unstable people and criminals spat right back out onto the street. This guy had committed allegedly another crime fairly recently in the area. It was a break-in where he stole stuff, apparently from his ex. The story says, there's a few different reports on this that I've read. And he was, of course, not held with bail because either you can't do that or judges are encouraged not to do that, whatever the policy might be. Let's just put him back out on the street, which is what happened. And then he ended up in a bedroom at a doctor's house with a knife. Killed one father, tried to kill the mother of those little kids at the same time. And I know that apparently to many on the left on matters of criminal justice, the price of progress is this. This is how we have to live in order for progress to prevail. I would suggest that this is, in fact, not how we have to live. I would suggest that coddling criminals and putting them back out on the street through all these terrible policies, and they're dressed up in a bunch of high-minded sounding ideals, but unfortunately, far too often, the very low-minded reality of what happens, the consequences, end up looking something like this. And I don't think the trade-off is worth it. I don't think we have, as is often said over and over again, at least in certain respects, an over-incarceration problem. I think for a lot of people, we have an under-incarceration problem. And it's often a relatively tiny handful of extremely dangerous, dysfunctional, repeat offenders known to authorities who commit crime after crime after crime. And in the name of progress, they're put right back out there to do more crimes. Until eventually, in some cases like this one, the crimes escalate to the point that someone's dead. It's avoidable. This one could have been avoided if the person were being held, the suspect were being held behind bars for the other crime that he'd already done, allegedly. But unfortunately, now the rest is history. And now you've got two young kids, middle school, elementary school, without a dad. A pillar of the community, a well-known, prominent doctor in Pittsburgh. Rest in peace to that man. What a horrible, horrible story. In Georgia, Rick Jackson, his team has put together some really terrific, powerful ads. A very positive one that we played for you recently. This is a negative ad showcasing the lawlessness under the so-called progressive policies of Mayor Keisha Lance Bottoms, who is now the Democrats' nominee to run the state. She wants a job promotion, having left office in shambles in Atlanta, with one of the big problems being crime under her leadership. And Rick Jackson is basically saying in this ad, the tagline is, we don't have to live this way. Why would we export the Atlanta model under Mayor Bottoms, that template, and expand it statewide in Georgia? We don't have to live this way. Policies do matter. Here's the ad, cut 41.
2: I'm answering all over to 717 homicide emergency. You need police, fire, or an ambulance?
3: I don't know. Please come, okay?
4: I'm sorry. Do you need EMS? Yeah, she does.
2: Okay.
4: Did they shoot you? He shot her. Oh, my God.
5: We are not answering 911 calls right now due to personnel issues. If you can reach out to other zones, I will.
6: There stress for units also.
7: There's a young man that has been shot and killed. If you can get a unit out there, he's been on the ground. There's no police that have come to, he's dead already.
1: And again, the message there is, here's how the crime was handled in Atlanta. Here's how things spun out of control under this mayor. Don't promote her. Don't make her governor. She was a failed chief executive in the city. Don't make her a failed chief executive statewide. So from Georgia, let's travel north after the break. A story that makes my blood boil out of the D.C. area. Similar vibes, similar issues. We'll get to those details when we come back.
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1: Back on the Guy Benson Show, we were just talking about law and order issues in Pennsylvania and Georgia. Now, I want to turn to Northern Virginia, which seems to be one of the epicenters of policy madness in this country right now. And in Arlington County, one of the bluest areas in the state, one of the bluest areas in the country, to be clear, an attorney named Tim Anderson highlighting the fact that there is evidently a two-tiered system of justice in Arlington County. This is a county where we've already heard from the county board about how they are so anti-ICE that they do not want any cooperation from their local authorities with ICE, even in the case of gang members, murderers, and terrorists. They would rather protect those people than cooperate with ICE in any way, shape, or form. That's the kind of so-called leadership that the residents of Arlington County, Virginia, have elected, right? In fairness, this is what they want. This is what the left-wingers want. This is the reality. A lot of voters have just decided no matter what it takes to be as anti-Trump as possible, they will side with full-blown criminals or terrorists if they're illegal immigrants because ICE is worse. It is a mentality that I really struggle to understand, and yet It is pervasive in these types of places. And so it should come as no surprise that apparently the Commonwealth's attorney, so kind of like the local prosecutor in Arlington, has testified that her office has, listen to this, a DUI policy specifically for DACA recipients. So these are the Dreamers, right? The most sympathetic group of illegal immigrants in the country. People brought here illegally as kids, and there is something of a bipartisan consensus to figure out a way to normalize their status, because you can talk about issues of fairness and agency in terms of their illegal entry into the country, but these are still people who are here illegally. They are by definition a category of illegal immigrants. And so in Arlington, the prosecutor has a separate policy just for DACA recipients. In a small number of cases, prosecutors have considered changing a DUI to a different first-degree misdemeanor so the defendant can renew DACA status. This prosecutor says the defendant is still held accountable and the original DUI charge remains visible, but DACA status is a factor in the plea resolution, one that an American citizen charged with the same offense cannot invoke. And this attorney asks the question, based on this deposition, based on this testimony from the Commonwealth's attorney, should immigration status affect which crime appears on a defendant's record? Just to understand here, these are illegal immigrants who are then caught driving under the influence, which is a crime, a dangerous crime that endangers lives. And because they are so caught up in the politics of immigration and anti-enforcement, they will let illegal immigrants, this group of them, off the hook for DUIs and charge them with something else so they can renew their special protected immigration status. It is a privilege. It is a special privilege afforded to these illegal immigrants that average citizens do not have available to them, because the priority is virtue signaling, if you want to call it that, on immigration and opposing immigration enforcement. Like, my thing is, I'm very sympathetic to the Dreamers. But if you're a Dreamer with that special status, you better keep your nose completely clean. A DUI would not qualify, but don't worry if you're one of these left-wing jurisdictions, if that's where you live, you might have a prosecutor willing to do you a solid they would not do for a citizen in order to help you stay in the country despite your DUI. That's the priority. And it should not come as a stunner or a shocker in Northern Virginia, because as we learned, what, months ago this spring, Steve Descano, who's the prosecutor, the really, I think, disgraceful, really pro-criminal, definitely pro-illegal immigration prosecutor, a Soros guy in nearby Fairfax County, Northern Virginia, he had it on his website that immigration status was a factor in charging decisions, on his own website. And it's not an aggravating factor. It's not like, hey, we're going to go harder after you if you're in the country illegally. It's the opposite. It's a special privileged status. Illegal immigrant in these deep blue woke communities. Maybe in some cases a get out of jail free card or a fewer consequences for you card, because we don't want you to be deported no matter what. We're going to help you out in a way that we wouldn't help citizens out, because you're an illegal immigrant. And there was a testy exchange on Capitol Hill, Jim Jordan of Ohio asking these questions of Descano, who was being, I think, coy about the whole thing. Cut 34.
20: This is almost laughable. This is your policy. You said it right here. You told the voters, if you elect me, I will take into account immigration consequences when making charging and plea
21: decisions. This is my policy, not right what here. You have in your hand.
20: Oh, okay. So what you said to the voters is not real. Doesn't count.
21: No, sir, what I'm saying is that as an office holder,
20: it's unbelievable. I just
21: my
20: find
21: office
20: it interesting.
21: Is run by my policy.
20: Your sheriff said you wouldn't prosecute. This guy gets released, kills someone the next day. We start asking about it. You change your website and take down the statements that say you're going to take into account immigration consequences when you decide what you are
21: public,
20: going to charge.
21: It has been public the entire time I've been in office, sir.
1: He's trying to pretend that his campaign website and the things that he promised and put on there, which is immigration status matters, it's a factor, we'll take it into consideration. Aren't I a wonderful person? Anti-ICE, anti-Trump, pro-illegal immigrant. And then it was a problem for him politically because of one of these murders committed by an illegal immigrant with a long criminal history. And then he pretended, oh, that was just a campaign website. That's not the actual policy. That's different. And it's very foolish of you to bring this up as an issue. Well, no, it's not. A and B, given what's happening right down the road in Arlington,

0: Virginia, where it is an actual, apparently, policy in that jurisdiction to have a two-tier justice system with a special set of rules for a special kind of illegal immigrant who might get charged with a DUI and then sort of uncharged because of that immigration status. That would be precisely the kind of thing that Steve Descano was promising he would do in Fairfax. So I know right now in this election cycle, crime is diminished as a major issue. Crime is way down across the country overall. I think there's been a reversion to some sanity in many places, but the insanity very much remains in others. So crime and illegal immigration may not be the most salient issues right now as they have been in previous cycles, but the problems remain and they will resurface in painful, deadly, blood-soaked ways, sadly, if these types of people get themselves more power, because they have absolutely no regrets about their totally crazy immigration policies and crime policies from the COVID era, from the Biden years. They regret that they lost elections, right? They hate the loss of power ever, their birthright in their minds. So they love to downplay some of that, and there are other issues that matter more to voters. That's a reality, right? Fair or unfair, that's just the reality, and the Republicans have not done a good enough job, especially on the number one issue, the economy, the cost of living. That is the truth. But just because these are not the top issues right now, as they were recently, doesn't mean that it couldn't get very bad very quickly yet again. And with these people, with these policies and these priorities in charge with more power, brace for impact. Because they've shown us exactly who they are and what they believe. And we know how it ends. It does not end well. Final hour of the Guy Benson Show. Up next, Mary Catherine Hamm is here. Straight ahead.
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8: Bracing for a mess, I'm Chris DeMayo, Fox News. The Northeast prepping for heavy rain and gusty winds for this nor'easter weekend.
9: The nor'easter is strengthening a few hundred miles south in the Atlantic. Now, the forecast says it will reach land along the New Jersey coast this Sunday, as 40 million Americans from Massachusetts to North Carolina could be impacted by damaging winds, flooding from rain, or even major coastal flooding. We are already seeing impacts at airports in New York. as they face

0: happy hour time on this Friday. Happy Friday, everyone. It's our final hour of the week on the Guy Benson Show, and we're delighted you're with us, chugging to the weekend together. 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Don't forget about that. 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Hello, Mary Catherine.
1: Hello.
0: We have covered on this show a few times this week the Nicole Hannah-Jones controversy. We had Charles Cook weigh in on it. We had Ryan Gerdusky weigh in on it as well. You had an incredible Twitter thread about what she did in education policy and her credibility on these questions. And then also your own life experience, or as they like to say on the left, lived experience, which is very important to them, except when it isn't. Break down for this audience, if you would, your big high-level thoughts on what was quite a tempest on this question and on this essay that she penned.
1: Yeah, number one, I just want to request to everyone and advertise this far and wide that we not listen to Nicole Hannah-Jones about education anymore, because she's allegedly an expert who gets paid a lot of money to talk and speak about talk and write about these things, and she sends her daughter into an environment where she claims to know what she's up against and claims to know what the problems are that are plaguing this type of school, and then she leaves her completely unprepared for years on end and is surprised and completely naive about what her daughter faced in that school environment. And she doesn't come to any conclusions about what ideas of hers should change after this, even though she is a literally professional education expert and writer. So just stop listening to her. That's number one. The 1619 Project, having gone everywhere all over the U.S. as a public school curriculum, is a mistake that we can correct and not make more of those mistakes.
0: Well, it's shot through with errors, like big historical errors. It is an ideological document, not a historical one. And this person, to your point, who is held up as, I call her, like the high priestess of wokeness coming out of that whole culture, her area of alleged expertise is education, and then she's written this confessional about how deeply she screwed over her own daughter in pursuit of an agenda that has turned out terribly for her daughter, which she has now admitted, but also is not pivoting to any constructive lessons learned from that, because the ideology ultimately matters more, and therefore I think sane people have an additional permission slip to completely discount this person.
1: Yeah, one of the reasons I find her daughter's path very sympathetic and I'm concerned about people listening to Nicole Hannah-Jones is that I went to schools like this. I went to schools like this 90% black. I fact-checked myself. That's the actual, it was 90%+ black in Durham, North Carolina in the 80s. They were not good in most measures. I had some good years with good teachers, et cetera. I went there because there was no choice. The only other choice was private school, and we didn't have the money for that, so I went to the local schools. And in doing that, my parents knew 100% they were going to have to supplement. And they did so aggressively throughout our education. So it blows my mind that this woman didn't know that she needed to be checking on things when her kid was there. Also, being in those schools, as Hannah Nicole Jones herself was not, by the way, she bussed across town to a more predominantly white, more high-performing school. And she credits that, by the way, with part of her success. So I don't know why she insisted on doing this to her daughter. It's interesting that she didn't experience it and then enforced it on her daughter instead. It made me a school choice advocate by the time I was like 9 years old. I didn't know what that was, but I looked around and I said, okay, this isn't serving a bunch of these kids, and a bunch of these kids might want a path to a different environment where they would perform better and where they would have more opportunity, and it'd be cool to give them that. Right. And so that was my thought very early on. not that, oh, all of American society is plagued and therefore we can't fix anyone for anyone and my kids should have to do the same thing as I do. That was not my thought. And there are ways to improve if you name the problems. One, that there's no accountability, partly because teachers unions insulate the worst of the worst. And that is what Nicole Hannah Jones experienced, because they were insulated even from accountability from a New York Times reporter, which she thought would magically make the schools perform better. It did not. Instead, they lied to her. Another thing that Nicole Hannah Jones supports, which is great inflation, because the tests aren't real. They're racist and systemically white supremacist. So you have to go to the grades, except the grades are now faked to cover what the schools aren't teaching. So you
0: right, like her daughter was getting A's in math, right? She would see the A's on the tests and then later finally belatedly fact checked those A's and realized, oh no, she was getting tons of stuff wrong and they just weren't correcting it.
1: Yes, and her ideology requires her to believe the grades over the tests, because the tests are problematic. But it turns out the grades are fake and the tests are real. And the tests are the yellow and red flags she needed to see that her child wasn't succeeding. But because so many of these schools, particularly ones where leftist ideology dominates and they're completely union staffed and they're in blue enclaves, they're allergic to accountability. And so they're not going to react even to Nicole Hannah Jones, which this school didn't. It was
0: as a matter of fact, they're trying to water down or ban the tests, right? The standardized tests, also problematic, racist, et cetera. So they've got to get rid of them to rely on other things to allow this destruction basically to continue with no accountability for the adults wreaking the havoc.
1: Well, and also there's this idea that, oh, well, it simply can't be done. What are the principles she speaks to? Which is a crazy problematic racist thing idea anyway, that it can't be done. There are places it's done. There are places it's done in the Deep South, which I know makes the blue states annoyed that Mississippi has figured it out. But Mississippi teaches children in minority concentrated schools that are higher concentration than these, higher poverty levels than these, and progresses them using accountability and basic phonics. They went back to those things, which, by the way, my schools had more of in the 80s and 90s, just by virtue of being in the 80s and 90s, thereby benefiting more of those students. But the idea that you can't teach these students is just not true. Mm-hmm. But we have dismantled the systems by which you would do it.
0: And there
1: in
0: are
1: service
0: two
1: of people like Nicole Hannah Jones.
0: 100%. So that's two more points. Number one, the timeline on this, and people sort of got the timestamps and the receipts, where she was still sort of publicly putting on airs about how great this path was for her daughter and, you know, gallant and bold and isn't it brave of us and it's working out great. Even while, as we now know, because of the new essay that she's introduced in that timeline, that the daughter had already been failed multiple times, had even confronted her apparently. And publicly, it was still a brave face until that whole thing crumbled with this piece that she put out, even though it doesn't seem like she's learning very many lessons at all, if any. And then part of the reason why it may have taken her quite a while to realize that her daughter was failing at math while getting A's and having all sorts of other problems in English instruction, etc., because maybe she was too busy making up fake history, collecting huge checks to lecture other people about education, to actually be at home keeping an eye on her own child's education. That kind of seems like a problematic fact set for her.
1: It does. And the thing is, she grapples with some personal accountability with her daughter. She does it publicly, which is unfortunate because I don't want to be talking about her daughter because I don't think that's fair to her daughter. But look, she chose this path. She apologizes to her daughter, which I think is important because she's the most important character in this story. She doesn't apologize to the students all over New York City and all over the country whose education she was actively working for the last decade to make worse on purpose. Mm-hmm. She wanted the exact kind of school that her daughter is now in to be abolished because they were inherently unfair by giving smart kids like hers a pass to be more high achieving. It's just a crazy lack of professional accountability on her part while she's getting a lot of plaudits for the personal part of the story, which is indeed painful. And I'm glad that her kid got mad enough to confront her. And I'm glad that her child understands at a very young age what most of the rest of us do, which is you should do the best by your child that you possibly can. And why would there be another answer?
0: Mm-hmm. And I think probably apologizing and going through this drama on a personal level is the most she can do, because altering in a significant way her ideology or worldview is a sort of like enormously, profoundly self-discrediting act. She can't do it. I think she's way too invested. This is her expertise, her livelihood, her family.

0: fame, her prominence, her wealth, all of it is wrapped up in this terrible project that she is espousing. And to abandon that is to abandon her entire shtick. I don't think she can do it. And that's something that we are allowed to point out. I want to shift to this. Former President Barack Obama, Mary Catherine, was at an event this week, and he said something that I'm sure was very fashionable and went over very well with certain people in the audience. And there's a reason why Democrats are just cleaning up among women and have for a while because of bromides and cliches and virtue signaling statements like cut 36.
1: Even when I was president, I sometimes fantasized about if you put women in charge of every government for like 2 years and then just kind of saw, all right, how are things going? I have a strong belief that things would, they wouldn't be perfect,
2: but they'd be better.
1: But they'd be better. I'm confident about that. I really do.
0: Uh-huh. Big woo from the crowd and the ladies. They love it. And of course, many people pointing out immediately, well, sir, you actually went out of your way to make sure that the woman who was likeliest to become the first ever female president, Hillary Clinton, didn't win your party's nomination. You ran against her in a very aggressive campaign and you beat her. So this is, I think, quintessential Obama, where he knows what the crowd believes. He knows what the pieties are. He thinks that they are true to some extent, but they absolutely do not apply to him and his ego and his ambition, because that's different and special and more important. But for everyone else, he's totally on board, you guys and gals. And then the addendum that I would tack onto it as well is he has a certain kind of woman in mind here, I'm sure. This is not someone making the argument that Margaret Thatcher and those types of ladies should be in charge. It is a particular ideologically aligned woman that he envisions in this fantasy, as he calls it.
3: No, I think this is just such an incredibly shallow way to see both men and women. Sometimes men are great for a job and sometimes women are great for a job, and sometimes men are great people and bad and good and bad people, and women are great people and bad people, right? It's just silly. Also, it reminds me of there's an old Ann Coulter bit where she would be on a college campus and someone would be talking about affirmative action and how important it was, and it'd be, you know, a white liberal kid, and she'd say, great, give up your spot. Give up your spot. Obama didn't want to give up his spot. He wanted to be the guy. He thought he was right for the job. He made the argument. He won. And the fact that she was a woman, I don't believe that he thinks that she was better for the job, because he proved it by running against her.
0: And beating her. And being a better candidate, ultimately, than she was.
3: Yeah.
0: And again, I think these are, you're scoring a bunch of very cheap, easy, empty points with the applause line. But that was not how he chose to actually live or conduct his life or his career, which I think ultimately is what is more telling of someone's actual priorities and values. When we come back, let's talk about the midterms, how we feeling about this. Mary Catherine Hamm weighs in, coming up.
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back on the Guy Benson Show. It's our happy hour. Mary Catherine Hamm is still with us. We have a few minutes left, Mary Catherine. I think it is fair to say, looking ahead to the midterms, without getting overly dyspeptic and, you know, despairing or anything like that, the vibes around the Republican Party right now are pretty, pretty dark. And whether it's Mark Halperin's piece and tweets today about what he's hearing from insiders and strategists or certain polls or just the overall behavior of whether it's the president or different Republicans running around the country, it does not seem like a party that is very confident or has any idea exactly what to do about the predicament that is somewhat self-inflicted here based on the way the electorate is feeling. Are you sharing these less than

0: stellar vibes right now.
1: Yeah, look, I think it's natural that it would not be a great year, but then stepped on some rakes for sure. Ken Paxton is making things much harder than they would have been in Texas, where you would have saved a bunch of money and Cornyn would have sailed to victory for Republicans. So that's one Donald Trump endorsed. The Republicans also have the map to protect them, which is pretty good on the Senate, especially where a lot of these places that Democrats have to flip are really like were double-digit Trump states. Now, he might have lost a lot of ground. He might have left enough ground for that to happen. But Republicans have another thing going for them, which is a lot of money to spend. And that does make a difference on the margins. But sometimes you can't overcome the vibe. So I would suggest that everyone run not like they're in the dumps, but that they are 5 points behind, no matter what state you're in, because that is going to be the key to keeping people paying attention and getting out and making distinctions between, frankly, what to me, it's a referendum on Trump and the economy, and people are upset that he seemed distracted by other things like tariffs and the war in Iran that raised prices for them. I think that's the bottom line. He was hired to do that job. He got the border done, and then he moved on to these other things. However, I think you can remind them, as Rick Jackson has done very effectively in Georgia, that any Democrat is going to drag you back to 2020 as quick as look at you. Like, it will take no time after you give them the reins of power again.
0: Yeah, we played one of those ads, in fact, in the last hour, because I think it's a very, very smart, savvy, reasonable thing to do for the Republicans who are running. And then for the Republican voters, Mary Catherine, there are some numbers that we were both seeing, I know, on social media today about some of the early voting percentages in Virginia, which is just one data point, but it's one that aligns with the overall narrative here. Not just that Democrats are all fired up and that independents are mad at the Republicans, but also that Republican voters are just kind of out of it and not very motivated. That final piece is something that Republicans have at least some control over. And if they don't turn that around, that could be the difference between a bad election and a cataclysmic election. The Republican electorate needs to engage in a way that simply they are not right now. I think it's safe to say.
1: Virginia might be an outlier. It's been fairly demoralized on the Republican side for a couple of voting outings in the last couple of years. So it might be slightly more demoralized here.
0: Sure.
1: But yes, the machinery has to start working, and it has to start getting people banking their early votes and getting out to Election Day. But banking early votes is always part of the formula these days. People need to be on the ball about that.
0: Yeah, and it started in places like Virginia, where they have forever elections. It's already started. And elsewhere, it will start very soon. The election season is not coming. The election season is here. Mary Catherine Hamm, Fox News contributor, best friend of the program. Follow her at MK Hammer. Mary Catherine, have a great weekend.
1: Thanks so much.
0: We'll be right back.

0: Bracing for a mess. I'm Chris DeMeo, Fox News. The Northeast prepping for heavy rain and gusty winds for this nor'easter weekend.
1: The nor'easter is strengthening a few hundred miles south in the Atlantic. Now, the forecast says it will reach land along the New Jersey coast this Sunday, as 40 million Americans from Massachusetts to North Carolina could be impacted by damaging winds, flooding from rain, or even major coastal flooding. We are already seeing impacts at airports in New York as they face ground delays due to the wind. Power outages are on the rise, but on the low end right now. But the most intense impacts will come Saturday and Sunday.
0: Fox Weather's Brandi Campbell in Boston. New York's Governor Kathy Hochul expecting a mess.
2: Lots of rain, lots of coastal flooding, perhaps even some erosion that could lead to downed trees, and that means downed power lines.
0: Delays and cancellations are expected at many of the nation's airports. Meantime, Nepal continues to recover from massive flooding last month. More than 1,400 people were killed and more than 5,600 remain missing. President Trump calling the meetings with Chinese President Xi Jinping this week very productive.
3: I think we've made tremendous strides. We've made great strides. Very positive for both countries.
4: President Xi saying the two sides added new substance to the relationship, while President Trump says farmers in this country should be very happy with more trade details expected on Monday. While Ambassador David Perdue says the two sides have established an AI or SI dialogue and crisis mechanism. On Iran, Perdue says China assured the U.S. that it's not supporting Tehran's war effort. But lawmakers in both parties remain skeptical.
0: That's Fox's Kevin Cork reporting from Washington. 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
9: 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It's creating jobs and wealth, but the artificial intelligence build out is also boosting inflation. Hear how it's already the biggest economic bet ever. 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The pressure for action mounts. And why stress at work isn't always about the amount of work. Monday on This Morning, America's First News.
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1: Earlier on this Friday edition of the Guy Benson Show, we welcome back to the program General Jack Keane, a retired four-star general, chairman of the Institute for the Study of War, and Fox News senior strategic analyst. Here's part of the conversation we had about Iran and beyond. Listen, I want to start with this. It's my understanding you recently met with a pretty high-level delegation or group of Israeli officials. What, based on what you can tell us, what did you glean from that conversation? What is significant, do you think, about that conversation, what you learned to the American people?
2: Yeah, sure. Well, so people understand, I made an extended trip to Israel, to Gaza, and also to Lebanon. Met with the president, the prime minister, the chief of the Israeli military.

0: Secretary, the Mossad chief, the former Mossad chief, the chief of Israeli military's direct reports, and the field commanders in Gaza and also in Lebanon. So it was an extensive trip because I really wanted to take an in-depth sense of where we are. A couple of quick takeaways. One, the coming together of Central Command U.S. troops and the IDF Israeli troops and working together, the degree of cooperation, respect, and admiration for each other is really quite seamless, and it's extraordinary. And for our audience to understand, we have not had an ally like Israel since World War II. Every other ally we've had to work with in wars always came to the table with less capability, requiring U.S. support, sometimes the same amount of will and motivation we had, but a lot of times lacking the same amount of will and motivation we had. Here come the Israelis, and they have huge capability. They are a proven military, and they have the same determination and passion for getting the job done. But the United States and Israel are the two proven most proven militaries in the world, and for the first time ever, they've been working together. The second takeaway is the Israeli people. This war that started on October the 7th in 23 is approaching 3 years. That is the longest time ever the Israelis have been at war. They normally measure their wars in terms of days, and one time a couple of weeks, much less months, and this time years. And that is quite extraordinary for such a small military to be under such significant stress. They depend heavily on their reserves. And I ran into soldiers that have been out there 600 days. Really quite extraordinary for a reservist to be away that long, in addition, obviously, to active duty soldiers. But where the Israelis are, they want to finish this as soon as possible, and they want Iran to be finished as well. They are fed up with all of these years Iran, through its proxies, attempting to kill them and destroy the state of Israel.
1: Can I just ask you real quick, just before you move on from that point, for anyone in our audience, and I'm sure some of them exist, and I don't view it this way at all, but there are some Americans, maybe a growing number of Americans, who say, okay, that's all fine and good, but what does that have to do with us? Isn't that their business? How would you respond to that?
0: Well, the Iranians began killing us in 1983 when they blew up the embassy in Lebanon, the embassy in Kuwait, and our marine barracks. Hundreds killed at that time. They began a hostage-taking campaign that involved the United States and some European leaders and business people. They killed our station chief in that. And they went on and blew up an Air Force barracks in Saudi Arabia a number of years later, and they conducted a campaign using their proxies against the United States, the Iraqi militia, and they used an advanced penetrator that took down our tanks and our fighting vehicles and our tactical vehicles in Iraq. Conservative numbers, 600 Americans killed. The last commander there, Lloyd Austin, four-star general, who I know very well, he told me it's closer to 2,000. During the Biden administration, they attacked U.S. bases, Iraqi and Syria militia, about 175 times before October the 7th, and 125 times after October the 7th. That is just what Iran and its proxies have done to the United States through the years. When this was presented to Donald Trump, and the decision in January of 2020 to kill Qasem Soleimani, and this case I just made to you was laid out before him, I know for a fact who was making the case to him, and he said, why didn't somebody do something about this?
1: That full exchange with General Jack Keane, available online at GuyBensonShow.com. 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When we return, the home stretch, a factor follow-up to our happy hour story from yesterday. It's a doozy. Actually, there's a few of them. And if we have time, some back-to-school updates from Christine. That's next.
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15: Home Stretch on this Friday, almost to the weekend. Thanks for being with us. GuyBensonShow.com, podcast always free. Yesterday in our final hour, the third hour of the Thursday show, one of my favorite hours I've done in a long time, we did a dramatic reading here of this viral Boston Globe story about a failing lesbian bar in Western Massachusetts that was just the epitome of woke tales. And we did three full segments reading and reacting to that Boston Globe story. And then also a home stretch segment where we sort of talked about it amongst ourselves with Christine. I thought there might be an opportunity for her to go to Massachusetts and perhaps invest, whether personally or through her non-existent alcohol companies, Dirty Gal Liquors. And we had a very enjoyable time, I think, reflecting on that story and sort of bandying about various jokes and ideas and solutions and that kind of thing. And Christine, you were saying that your husband, Bobby, was uniquely delighted by yesterday's home stretch. And I will just say he was not alone. I got a lot of response to yesterday's final hour, but Bobby was a fan, apparently.
14: Yes, I was a little worried. You know, we were talking about Cookie just, you know, hanging around on a stripper pole. But nope, that seemed to entertain him. So there's that.
15: There are a few updates to this. You can call it a factor follow-up, if you will, to yesterday's very important reporting that we did and relaying all this information. And I just want to remind everyone, or at least assure everyone, this is real. A few people were saying, is that satire? No, that was absolutely real. These people, as it turns out, are beyond parody. And I want to give you two examples of this. There was a statement that was put out by the Communist Party, the official Communist Party, USA, their branch in that area of the country. They were very, very angry at the Boston Globe for writing the story. So here is the communists attacking the media. Unsurprisingly, they don't really like a free press. They never have anywhere. This is their statement. The Western Massachusetts Club of the Communist Party USA strongly condemns the Boston Globe for its September 22nd publication of an article targeting Last Ditch, a lesbian bar in Greenfield, and calls for solidarity with the queer and transgender people of our region facing heightened national scrutiny. The fascist Trump administration and Republican state governments have instigated a genocide of LGBTQIA plus people. By the way, just quick aside, there was a study that I saw just the other day, this week on social media, that, of course, the term genocide is completely incorrect in this context. That term is being abused all over the place, most prominently with Israel, but they're just tacking on that word to anything they don't like. And in fact, there was actually some research done, I believe it was the Manhattan Institute, that looked at murder rates and certainly stranger murder rates of the tiny transgender population versus the wider population per capita. And in fact, that rate is lower for transgender people. And most of that violence is within interpersonal relationships or intimate relationships. So it is factually wrong and nuts to claim that there's a genocide of queer people in the United States. That doesn't exist. Not saying that there's no violence or we can't do better. That's not what I'm saying. But genocide should have a meaning. It does not apply here at all. But here are the communists abusing it as usual. All right. Sorry. Back to their statement. And I wonder if I could just like maybe grab onto my hair and start pulling it toward the ceiling as I read this. Ideally with like glasses on my face that are like slightly off, to sort of capture the mood of these communists and just the overall aesthetic. Under far-right rule, transgender people have been denied health care, subjected to terrorism, wrongful imprisonment, torture, sexual violence, voiding of legal documents, and countless other crimes against humanity. These abuses build on decades of far-right attacks on reproductive rights and bodily autonomy, intensified by the 2022 Dobbs v. Jackson Supreme Court decision, which overturned the constitutional right to abortion. In this context, Western Massachusetts has become a refuge for internally displaced people. Cities like Greenfield, Northampton, and Amherst have welcomed families fleeing the extreme right, with political protections for gender and ethnic minorities, municipal sanctuary policies against ICE, and specialized healthcare institutions. That was the breathless statement from these people. Aren't they fun? Aren't communists so fun? Although, let me just ask you this. I'm not trying to be cute about this. Could that exact same statement have been put out under the letterhead of any number of members of Congress or people running for office with this DSA squad mentality? Is there a lick of difference in terms of policy, substance, or tone between much of the new Democratic Party and the literal Communist Party at this point in our country? Because if you had told me that statement was from, like, I don't know, Ayanna Pressley or Ilhan Omar or something, I would have, yeah, sure, that sounds right.

0: this happened to be the actual self-identified communists as opposed to the ones who are branding themselves ever so slightly differently, but are in solidarity. Let's put it that way. So yeah, they're big, big mad that this story was published because it makes them look crazy, which they are, and they don't like that at all. And they are humorless scolds and completely insufferable. So of course they have to turn this into the most, you know, hyperventilating, preening, hyperbolic statement imaginable. It's the only mode that they have, right? It's always an 11 out of 10. It's always hair being pulled out or perhaps on fire. So that was the Communist Party's objection to the story. And then this one's also amazing. The lesbian bar itself, the failing lesbian bar that has no money and everything is going down the tubes, and two of the three founders have quit and one of them went to clown school and all this other stuff. They can't pay the rent. They can't pay their employees. The whole communist idea of come one, come all, you don't have to pay. Well, shockingly, isn't working very well. One of their worst bullies, one of the craziest people screaming at them, is amazingly a man who goes by Zoe Noir. If you missed yesterday's dramatic reading, you've got to go back and listen to it. This is a well-known character who is just screaming racism at the top of his lungs constantly because they decided to make it COVID mask optional once a week. That was the whole controversy here. And this person went off, just very emotionally dysregulated, someone who obviously needs help, but is bullying them basically out of existence. And what has Last Ditch Bar done as a result of the Boston Globe story that shone a light on this whole situation? They put up an Instagram post urging their community members to send Venmo payments, to send cash to not themselves and their institution that is crumbling because of all their very many terrible business decisions and just the nature of the whole project. No, no. They are urging their community to send money to Mr. Zoe Noir because this is a person of color who's been a collaborator and performer at Last Ditch, who deserves to speak his mind about accountability and repair from the bar. So they have turned their top bully, harasser, psycho into the victim, and they're asking people to pay him for his terrible behavior. It's like a form of reparations, I would say. And again, the irony is not lost that this is a lesbian bar now prostrating themselves, not just before the mob generally, but specifically a dude who's leading the mob and now asking people to pay him for his trouble. Stockholm Syndrome does not begin to cover this. They have no way out. This is the cul-de-sac where they exist, this ideological, twisted, toxic cul-de-sac. And I don't think they have the capacity to improve. And they want more power, and they want you to give it to them through a bunch of their allies who are running for office, who are much more adjacent to this worldview than anything resembling sort of mainstream Democrat policies of 15, 20 years ago. So you can go look them up and find Mr. Noir's Venmo account if you'd like to send him some money. Maybe while you're at it, you could also send a little cash over to the Communist Party just for the work, the labor that they did putting together that screed of a statement against the Boston Globe and its article. Although, I gotta say, gotta deduct a few points, maybe a few dollars, they didn't work Palestine into the statement. I mean, big missed opportunity. You gotta put Palestine in everything, you guys. Frankly, how could you have missed it, especially since you abused the word genocide already, like it was right there. So do better. Do the work. Do better. Christine, do you have anything to add before we go?
1: That is so true. How did they not bring up Palestine?
0: Yeah, I kept waiting for an extra paragraph, but they didn't. Although the bartender, the trans bartender Mixie, who was quoted in the story,
1: she did
0: sort of bring up Palestine because she nixed the idea of a Lady Gaga themed night because Gaga apparently

0: is a Zionist. So you definitely can't have that sort of fund that might attract people to your business because Zionism. So they checked the box in the Boston Globe story, but I think the commies need to do better. And maybe the commies, as a form of reparation, can apologize for their statement and then also send money to sweet Soe Noir. I'd love to know how his Venmo account is doing. Is it buzzing? Has this been a very lucrative experience for him? Maybe we'll get a follow-up at some point. We demand more journalism on this front, actually, from the Boston Globe or others. I have almost a bottomless appetite for it. So we'll stay tuned. But for now, we've got to run. I said before the break, maybe we'd get to back-to-school updates. No. Not with Last Ditch still on the mind. Not with sweet Soe being victimized and now maybe getting rich. So we will punt that into next week on the Guy Benson Show. In the meantime, have a fabulous weekend. Stay safe. Stay sane. It's getting harder and harder. We'll talk to you on Monday. Do the work. Do better.
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5: Severe weather. I'm Deborah Valentine, Fox News. As a nor'easter bears down on the northeast states, states of emergency are in effect for eight counties in New York, eight counties in New Jersey, and New York City. New Jersey's Governor Mike Sherrill advising residents to be prepared.
6: Please make sure you have water on hand, you have food on hand. 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So make sure you're prepared. Charge your phone.
5: Fox Weather's Brandi Campbell reports from Nantasket Beach in Hull, Massachusetts.
7: The nor'easter is strengthening a few hundred miles south in the Atlantic. Now, the forecast says it will reach land along the New Jersey coast this Sunday as 40 million Americans from Massachusetts to North Carolina could be impacted by damaging winds, flooding from rain, or even major coastal flooding. We are already seeing impacts at airports in New York as they face ground delays due to the wind.
5: The most intense impacts of the nor'easter are expected Saturday into Sunday. Some areas may experience wind gusts up to 60 miles per hour, heavy rainfall, and coastal erosion. Though Hurricane Nolo is not expected to make landfall in Hawaii, it is strengthening into a Category 3 hurricane, and it's bringing tropical storm conditions to the southern part of the island. National Hurricane Center Director is Dr. Michael Brennan. He says the agency's focus will be on the rainfall.
8: Rainfall is going to be the biggest threat from this system. 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

0: Great show for you guys. So excited to be with you. Always a pleasure just to hang with you each day to help you with your health and your life. And I don't know where you're tuning in from or where you're checking it out. If you're watching it here or if you're checking on TV or radio, we're everywhere right now. And so the main thing I want you to figure out is what your goal is for you. So you got to realize that your health is your greatest wealth. Like, no one can take responsibility for your health but you. Mom can't, your grandma can't, grandpa can't, dad can't, friends, family members, coworkers, loved ones. No one can take responsibility for your health but you. You have to step up. Nobody is going to do it. Like, no one's coming to save you. You always hear that. Like, when you kind of figure that out, you're like, okay, I got to like take responsibility for my life. No one's coming to save you. It's true with your health too. And when you're younger, you can get away with a lot more things. But as you age and you get into your 30s, 40s, and 50s, you really have to make some good decisions so that your 60s, 70s, and 80s, and 90s, and 100 can be really good. So it does come down to your choices that you make every single day. People talk about that, and they're just like, oh yeah, your choices. Make healthy choices. Exercise, eat better, whatever. And then there's a concept of just do whatever. Like, enjoy yourself. Just everything in moderation. It's all good. Let me tell you something. You have to be intentional. If everything was in moderation, do that with your bank account. Do that with paying bills. When somebody says something's due and you owe something, just say, it's in moderation. I'll get to it later. Watch what happens. Okay. It's the same is true with your health. Your health really comes down to the choices you make and what you do every single day, from exercise to the things you eat, to getting sleep, to drinking enough water, to the amount of mental and emotional stress that you allow yourself to even have. That adds up in what we call a health account. And that health account really builds over time, and it can be empty or it can be full. And it really comes down to what you decide. So I just want to encourage you. I want this show to be a place, a landing spot, so you can come here, get what you need, get the help that you need, and the encouragement that you need to go to that next level with your health and your life. If you haven't found out or even looked into the kidney study that we're doing, I'm really big on this right now. Adiamed, we're doing a kidney study with stem cells. And so people with stage 1, stage 2, and stage 3 kidney disease are able and eligible to be a part of this study. So you just go to adiamed.com, that's adiamed.com, and you can easily find out more information. You can call and talk to someone there, and they can educate you kind of on the details of what it takes to enroll and see if you're a good candidate and that sort of thing. But getting involved in the study is very important. If you have, 36 million people right now in America are dealing with some form of kidney disease. That's a lot. It's not like a handful. It's a whole lot. So I would at least call and talk to them, adiamed.com. That's adiamed.com. We're partnering with them. Our clinic's involved in it. And we're taking on patients for the study at the Center for Longevity Medicine here in Florida. So please check it out. Because if you have somebody that you know, love, and care about, they don't know. If they're not listening or watching to this right now, then they don't know. And you can be the catalyst to be able to help them with their health and their life and really, get to that next place. Because stem cell therapy is completely natural. If you haven't figured that out yet, it is completely natural, and it's one of the best forms and methods of getting the body to repair and regenerate that there is. So it's been studied for well over a decade now, and now we're into a place in medicine where we're getting amazing results and beyond what we've used it for typically in the U.S. In other parts of the world, whether it's South America or Germany, Australia, different places, they have been using stem cell therapy in other areas, like systemically with MS or COPD, a lot of different conditions that you would think, how does stem cell therapy help that? But you got to remember, the stem cells are the most potent cells in the body for growth and repair and causing the body to regenerate. So if you can harvest that and utilize that, depending on your age, and get the body to respond, because right now with stem cells, you have to understand that stem cells can only help you. They can't harm you. And about 80% of what you do with stem cells will work. About 20% will do nothing. Some people, it just does not take. And that's the truth. But is it worth the attempt? Yeah, it is. 100%. With an 80% success rate, yeah, I would do it. Family members, I would encourage anybody. If you've got something like that going on, why not? Because right now, like with kidney issues, what's the other option? Dialysis and crossing your fingers and praying and hoping it all works out okay? I mean, God can do anything. He's the God of miracles, and I believe that with all my heart. I've seen it time and time again. He also gives us wisdom, and I'm really big on that too. It's taking the wisdom that God gives us and doing something great with it, right? Not sticking our head in the sand, not backing down, realizing that he is the one that created all this anyway. And if he gives us wisdom, I think we should listen to that wisdom. Very important. So give me a call, 888-283-7272. You can always call me at our number. You can DM us on any form of social media. Send us something in the chat. We'll answer your question. Send me an email. We'll always get to it. Even if we're, you know, after the show or whatever, we always get to people's questions. Somebody will get in touch with you and get you an answer if you're looking for something simple, or even if it's something more complex, or maybe you're looking for one of our providers in your area that believes the same way we do. Just touch base with us. 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That's what we're here for each and every day, to be able to help you, encourage you, and love you through the whole process. 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It's a free hardback copy of my best-selling book, just to give to you, to be able to encourage you, help you, get you going in the right direction, just so you know that there's options, that you don't have to be stuck, you know, that you can figure out from A to Z what I need to be doing to make my life better. All right, let's jump over to Will in Boise, Idaho. You can always send your questions because we do take them here on the show. Will in Boise, Idaho, I've got questions on a peptide called MK677. What is it? How does it work? And should I take it? All right. Should you take it is up to you, because I'm not here to tell you to take something or not, right? It's not medical advice. I'm just here to teach you. Because doctor means teacher. That's what we do. And MK677 is ibutamorin, which is a peptide. It functions for growth hormone release in IGF-1. So in the grand scheme of performance in building lean muscle tissue, it's very, very good. So will it help you lose body fat? Yes. Will it help you build lean muscle? Yes. Does it increase your IGF-1? Yes. Is that a good thing? Can be. But also tumor cells can grow with a lot of IGF-1, right? So this is the thing with peptides. They're really, really great. As an overall class of what's going on with peptides, they're basically proteins, amino acids, and they're signaling mechanisms in the body. So they send a signal in the body to tell whatever, the pituitary gland, the testes, the whatever, to do something, to wake up and produce more. So the good news is that it's making your body typically produce more of its own things. It's not injecting more things into the body, like injecting growth hormone or injecting testosterone, which then when you're injecting the hormone in, it that takes over and your own hormone production shuts down. Okay, so that's the difference. I mean, hormone therapy is great, but you just have to know the risk. The risk I don't like about them doing it too early, like there's so many people that are on TRT for guys and they start in their 30s, man. It's like early. That's super early. Like your testes are working great, should be. A lot of times if they're not working great, then they're blocked by something. It could be a vitamin mineral deficiency. It could be a SHBG, which is sex hormone binding globulin, which is, you can find them on the blood test. It's like you could have tons of testosterone, but if your SHBG is high, it's like a shield and it blocks the testosterone from being used in the body. So like that's another one.
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2: But I like peptides, to go back to that. I like them because the peptides are really signaling mechanisms to maximize your own potential of your body. And I like that. I like that. And again, people say, well, they're not tested. The FDA trials are not done. I get that. I get it. And they're only done for certain ones. I get that too. And so, no, the MK677 is not approved, and it's not, you know, it's for, they call it research use only, but everybody's kind of using it. And is it a good one? I can't tell you to take it or not. It's got really good properties. Using it for the short term, if you're looking to get some benefits, is something that you might want to look into. Is it a long-term solution? No, it's not something like that you want to take every single day, like a probiotic or something. You know, it's different class of what it does. But can it give you measurable results in a reasonable amount of time? It can, but just understand the risk, research it, look into it. And, you know, peptides are great. Different ones do different things. That one is really good for performance. And, you know, I'm not really big on guys taking a bunch of steroids. And I know that that's really popular now, especially on the internet, social media. It's like really popular. Man, if you're young, you got to max out. And what I mean by that is you've got to learn the game of hard training, because it takes hard work, resistance training with heavy weight, moderate reps, and you have to eat enough protein for your body weight. You have to do that consistently 7 days a week. You have to get enough rest. You have to train with intensity, and you have to do it for a very, very long period of time. Seriously. So there are no shortcuts. Like, if you're going to use peptides, it's cool, but just peptides would be the only way I would look if you're trying to look. But don't even look at anything. My point is, don't even look at anything until you've got the basics down. Because those guys that are getting jacked by even taking steroids or peptides or whatever already have the game down, meaning that they already have their basics. They already had the framework. They already know what they're doing. They already have a good foundation. And don't do anything unless you've got that foundation. I'm telling you, I've been doing this thing for a long time with no drugs. And I put on over 100 pounds of muscle on my frame without any drugs. I know the game, and I'm very good at it. And I can teach anyone how to put on lean muscle, strip body fat, the whole thing. It is hard work. It takes discipline. There's a lot of technicality to it, but you can do it. There are no shortcuts. And if you do a shortcut, it will hurt you. I promise you. It will bite you. And what I never liked about steroids personally, one of the reasons I never did it, is because I couldn't imagine. I'm real big on like hard work, and that hard work, you can see the result, right? Like this show. I've been doing this show now for 20 years. We started, and I can see the fruit of it, right? We're still the largest health talk show between radio, television, and online in the world. And I've seen that, and I know that, and I can see that every single day. With my body, it's the same thing. I didn't want to get on a bunch of drugs that made me artificially look a certain way. And when those drugs went away, I looked totally different. I didn't want that. I didn't want that because it just didn't feel, I would feel like I wasted a bunch of time. I wanted to gain what I could gain myself, that I could maintain. And however I looked, you know, from whatever that came from, that is how I look, because I know that I put the work in. And I'd rather have it that way, personally. Now, if you're going to be a professional bodybuilder, you have to do those things to compete with the other guys. But if it's just you versus you, which for me, it's always been me versus me. Like, I don't really compare myself to others. I just, what's my best for today? What can I do with this body that God's given me? How can I max it out? How can I make, you know, the best choice is to get the most I can out of that. That's kind of my mindset and mentality with the whole thing. So back to the peptides, man, it really is one of those things that you just want to do your own research, but man, get the basics down first. And I know you're taking it. No one asked me about MK677 unless you're looking at gaining muscle and looking like, you know, a fit athlete, nobody. So I know that's what you're looking at. So I hope that helps very much. So top five ways to lose fat. Let's jump into that for just a minute. Top five ways to lose. Now, here's the thing I want to differentiate between when you say losing fat or losing weight. When somebody says, I want to lose weight, I think we need to start saying, I want to lose body fat or lose fat, because weight indicates that you don't care where it comes from. Losing weight can mean that you're losing muscle, and that's not what you want to do, because even if you're 350 pounds, you still don't have a whole lot of muscle. You may only have, because everyone in their frame can only carry so much muscle. So let's say you are 350 pounds at 6'3". You may only have 220 pounds of real lean muscle. Everything else is fat. So the goal is, whenever you say lose weight, you mean lose fat. which means you've got to create a strategy to hold on to your muscle, whatever that means, and then slowly get the body fat to come off of the body, right? That's the key. So the goal is you want to maintain lean muscle, lose the body fat. So that's what we're going to talk about. We're going to talk about the five ways to lose fat. Number one, and I say this a lot, and you're probably going to get tired of hearing it, but it's the truth. Number one is the protein rule. So your body weight in grams of protein every single day. So if you weigh 200 pounds, 200 grams of protein every single day. I like to do half solid, half soft. What do I mean? So solid would mean would like chicken, fish, beef, solid protein sources, I think should be half of your intake. The other half should be soft. You can get that with shakes such as whey protein that's grass fed and yogurt and eggs. I count eggs as soft because they're soft. And I use raw eggs, by the way. I just like them. Rocky style, like old school. So I think that whatever your protein is, you want to go half and half, half solid, half soft, right? If you do that, it's very, very easy. Anybody and their grandmother could take in 100 grams of protein from like chicken or steak. Like that's easy. That's like, I mean, one chicken breast has 40 grams. So at two and a half chicken breasts a day, you've got all your protein in. That's not hard. And then you just got to, you know, you figure out your shakes and things for the other part of the day. It's not hard. Protein intake is not hard. So half solid, half soft. That's all you got to remember. Just that routine right there. And that'll make a huge difference. So that's number one. So losing fat, get your protein down. That's number one. Number two is get your fiber down. It's important because you're going to have to be in a calorie restriction in a, what we call a deficit, meaning that you've got a baseline of calories that you need every single day to maintain your body weight. You got to drop it by 500 calories to start losing body fat. And if you drop it by 500 calories, you will lose body fat. It will happen. It's just the way the body works. Pretty interesting how it works too, but it works every single time.
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19: Severe weather. I'm Deborah Valentine, Fox News. As a nor'easter bears down on the northeast states, states of emergency are in effect for eight counties in New York, eight counties in New Jersey, and New York City. New Jersey's Governor Mike Sherrill advising residents to be prepared.
20: 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So make sure you're prepared. Charge your phone.
19: Fox Weather's Brandi Campbell reports from Nantasket Beach in Hull, Massachusetts.
21: The nor'easter is strengthening a few hundred miles south in the Atlantic. Now, the forecast says it will reach land along the New Jersey coast this Sunday as 40 million Americans from Massachusetts to North Carolina could be impacted by damaging winds, flooding from rain, or even major coastal flooding. We are already seeing impacts at airports in New York as they face ground delays due to the wind.
19: The most intense impacts of the nor'easter are expected Saturday into Sunday. Some areas may experience wind gusts up to 60 miles per hour, heavy rainfall, and coastal erosion. Though Hurricane Nolo is not expected to make landfall in Hawaii, it is strengthening into a Category 3 hurricane, and it's bringing tropical storm conditions to the southern part of the island. National Hurricane Center director is Dr. Michael Brennan. He says the agency's focus will be on the rainfall.
22: Rainfall is going to be the biggest threat from this system. Could see isolated totals as high as 25 inches on the Big Island, creating life-threatening flash flooding and mudslides.
19: The National Hurricane Center now projects up to 35 inches of rainfall for parts of the Big Island. Wind gusts could also exceed 50 miles per hour. 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
2: That's two. All right, your fiber intake needs to be 30 grams if you're a female, 35 grams if you're a male. And every single day, it helps you with satiety. It makes you feel full. And also it helps with your digestion, your assimilation, your elimination, all of that. That's number two. Number three is you've got to have a 12-hour window of eating every day. Now, there's a lot of different debate on this whole intermittent fasting thing. It's really, really a big deal. People talk about it a lot. But here's the thing. 12-12 is enough. I've been using 12-12 for 20 years. Okay? The whole reason when you're losing belly fat and body fat, rather, is you want to have a window of time where you're not eating. The reason is insulin, which is what gets released whenever you eat food, especially carbs. The more insulin you have running around your body, it's a storage hormone. You're going to store more things, which means you store body fat. When insulin is low, meaning it's not being triggered, then you're not going to be storing anything. So you're allowing your body to take what I call a digestive rest. So 12-12 is you need a 12-12 every single day. Eat within a 12-hour window, rest for 12 hours. Don't eat anything. You can drink. Stay away from sweet, sugary, anything. You should always do that anyway, but definitely don't do it in that 12-hour window. Drink water, lemon water. That's cool. People said the lemon can affect it. Just a little bit. It's not a big deal. Stay in that window though. 12-12. Okay. Number four, the main thing you got to look at is your sleep. You have to prioritize sleep. You will not lose body fat if you have terrible sleep. Sleep is so important. It's so vital. You have to have it. And I would say shoot for 6 to 8 hours every single night. Don't go over 8. Okay, 9's too much. But shoot for that because your sleep is where everything repairs. It's where your body stimulates growth hormone release. It's where you get some of the greatest benefits that you'll get from.

0: The fat loss mechanism in the body, you'll get that during sleep. And the fifth thing is your water intake. It's just, I mean, it's one of those duh, really. You have to drink enough water. When you're dehydrated, your body's fat burning mechanism is not at full capacity. So dehydration slows down the fat burning process. Half your body weight in ounces every single day. I think you should use, so what I do, green tea is one of the number one natural sources of actually turning on the fat burning mechanism in the body. I put green tea in all my water. So that's just a little, what they call it, a hack, all right, that I do, but I've been doing that forever and it makes a big, big difference. So those are the ways to burn, body fat as a whole. It's just about adding those in and being consistent with it every single day. My name is Dr. Asa, and I'm so glad you're with us. This is the Dr. Asa Show, and we answer your questions here each and every day and hit all the hot topics, especially in the longevity space, health and wellness. All right, so a couple things. One is, I know I've talked about the kidney study. I just want to hit on it again. If you didn't hear me, the kidney study we're doing with ADIAMED, ADIAMED.com. That's ADIAMED.com. Just go check it out. If you've got a friend, a family member, coworker, loved one that needs help with their kidneys, stage one, stage two, stage three. Look, all the only option right now is dialysis. It's really it. So stem cell therapy is offering a groundbreaking tool to be able to help you with your health and your life, especially in the area of kidney function. 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We've seen the results already in other parts of the world. They've already done this. But we're trying to get it approved here in America so that insurance companies can pay for it. But you or your family member or loved one could enroll in this study and be a major part of it. So I would look into it. 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And hey, if you haven't got your VO2 max checked, what is that? VO2 max, you ever hear people talk about it? It has to do with your cardiorespiratory fitness. How strong is your body's ability to maximize the oxygen that you need to take in? And your overall heart rate. So VO2 max is one of the oldest biomarkers that we have, but yet we never use it. It's weird. It's like one of the things we've had forever, but we don't ever use it to really measure anyone's health. However, we do know that all the Olympic cyclists and all, that's one of the number one factors that they look at to know how they're going to be able to compete, right? They know that for a fact. So knowing how they're going to be able to compete with whoever their competition is based on their VO2 max. They look at that tremendously. I would, for just a couple of reasons, look at your VO2 max at least 4 times a year. Because if you're not working on your VO2 max, improving that, then you're really losing in the game of longevity. Your health span and lifespan are going to be based on two things. One is, well, three things. Genetics play a little role, maybe 10%. Okay. But then the other thing is the amount of lean body mass that you have. So the amount of lean muscle tissue that you're able to attain and maintain will determine how long potentially you will live and the quality of life you will have. And then the third thing is your VO2 max score. So the strength of your cardiorespiratory fitness will really determine the quality of health and the longevity of your life. So that's why measuring that and seeing what that actually is plays a major role in this overall game. So get your VO2 max tested. You can go to core.com. That's KORR.com. They are the best. We've got those in our clinics. And look, I'm telling you, they're the ones that actually invented the VO2 max testing unit. Other people have copied them. I think they're the best. Now, the founders, one of the founders, is a former NASA scientist. That should tell you everything there. Okay. 888-283-7272. You can always give us a call. Send us a DM. Any of the social media platforms, we will answer your question for sure. If we miss it on the show, send us something in the chat. You can always email us too. But we do get to your questions no matter what, even if it's after the show and we weren't able to get to you, we will answer it. Somebody will get the answer to you. I'll get the answer to you. Okay. All right. So Eva in Billings, Montana, asked us a question about female hormones. Is it important to get it checked? She wants to know. And should I use bioidentical? All right. Depends on your age, which I don't have your age. But hormones are extremely important. Now, for men, we've been talking about TRT, testosterone replacement therapy, for a long time. And it's the hot thing. And a lot of women have been like, well, how come men get their testosterone levels worked on in their 40s and 50s and we don't? Because remember, the thing is, for a long time, is no one really wanted to do a lot of hormone therapy with women because we were freaking out. Everybody has freaking out. The studies had us freaking out as doctors about breast cancer and estrogen therapy. Oh my gosh, it's going to cause cancer. Well, last year, I believe it was, they came out, the government came out, and the health secretary came out, and the surgeon general, I think, is the one that came out. Anyway, and they said, we have removed the black box label, that's the warning label, off of hormones for women. Now women can freely get their hormones taken care of. And they said this, they said, we are sorry. Sorry for the last 30 years, we were wrong. Sorry all these women have gone through their 40s and 50s and 60s. Sorry that their sex life was a nightmare and the men didn't understand why. Sorry that they had all kinds of like things going on with their mood and they couldn't figure it out. And they're like, I'm not crazy or mental. I know there's hormone stuff going on and no one would listen to them. Like, I feel for you. Because I know as doctors, I mean, we want to help. But like if we have limitations put on us, there's only so much we can do, right? There's people that'll go outside the box, but a lot of docs won't, because it's like the boards are watching you. And if you don't play a game, if you don't play, you know, A, B, or C and do the right protocol, then everybody gets frustrated and they get their feathers ruffled. It's changed now. And I'm really glad it has, because women deserve to feel great. And I'm not a woman at all in any capacity. I don't know what it's like to be a chick. I have no idea. But I know what not feeling great is. I know what no energy feels like. I know what exhaustion feels like. I know what just not being yourself. I know what that feels like as a guy. I know that. But with hormones, I'm just glad that we're in a place where you can get the help that you need. That's number one. All right. So what do I think you ought to do? And what do I think about it, Eva? I think this. I think you need to find a doc that knows what the heck they're doing. Number one, you need help, you can find one of our providers. You go to the website, go to DrAceShow.com, and we can get you in touch with one of our providers in your area that believe the same way we do. But you can check that out for sure. Go talk to whomever. And we can get you a consult or whatever. Talk to them via phone, or we'll get you the help you need. Get that first. Someone has to dig in, because hormones, whether it's estrogen, progesterone, growth hormone, testosterone, for a woman is not just, oh, estrogen's low. Oh, progesterone's too high. Let's do this. Here's a patch. Here's a cream. Here's a pellet. It's not really just that. It really has to come down to, what does your body really need? Because the thing you've got to look at is, you got to back up and you got to say, okay, wait a minute. You got to back up and you got to say, what are the nutritional deficiencies that the body has? Like, what kind of trace minerals might not be there? Because you have certain nutrients that your body needs to be able to make hormones in general. And a lot of times, if your body, like if your diet's terrible, or you're not getting the foods that you need on a regular basis, like if you're not getting what you need, the body's not going to work right. Like, right? It's not going to work right. You have to get the body the tools that it needs so it can work. That's the key. So I would first start with someone that knows what they're doing, get some lab work done, have them look at all the numbers, not just a couple, not just a hormone panel, but look at everything. Like, that's super important. Got to look at the whole deal. Very, very, very important. All right. So, and do I think bioidentical is good or not? I do. I think you need to use the most natural version that you can. I do like using peptides, and depending on what you got going on, there's different ways of utilizing peptides in this scenario. But with hormones, I'm not a huge fan of pellets. I don't like the releasing mechanism of it. I don't like how you have to start high and then let it titrate down. I just don't like it.
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0: I like something that can be more consistent with what your body needs from a dosage perspective. A real good buddy of mine is a compound pharmacist, and he agrees, and we kick that around all the time. But yeah, I would first and foremost start there. First of all, get somebody that knows what the heck they're doing and look at the numbers. That's the key. Start there, and if you need help with one of our providers, you just let us know. Now, if you haven't got what we call a nutritional gene test, if you haven't done that, when you're looking at figuring out your overall caloric intake, number one, but when you're trying to figure out how many carbs do I need to be taking in versus fats, we are coming off of a huge fat craze right now. And I'm not anti-fat. We need fats, but it's more so than what we actually need. This whole ketogenic carnivore thing is good, is beneficial. Is it for everyone? No. Is it good for the short term for a lot of people? Yes. Is it the good long-term solution? No, it is not for a lot of people. The only way if you're taking the right kind of foods in for your body type is to get a nutritional gene test where you can figure out, does my body handle carbohydrates better or fats better? That way, you're kind of looking at it and you can see and be strategic. We are doing this test now on teenagers and even kids because the parents want to know, do they handle fats or carbs better? Because childhood obesity is at an all-time high. Would you not agree? Just look around, right? Go outside and just look. It's everywhere and it's bad. And so the parents now are like, okay, if I can figure out early what little Johnny or little Susie needs to eat, I can better as a parent prepare the foods that they need because the test is very easy to do. We send the test to you and you don't have to come to a clinic. You can do the test at home and then mail that to the lab and we get about a 61-page report in about 2 weeks after that. And it lists out all the vitamins, minerals, trace minerals, fatty acids, coenzymes. It lists all of that and shows us exactly what you need. And then also it'll tell us certain markers if they're there or not. You methylator if you don't. But it also shows, does your body handle fats or carbs better? And I'm telling you, as much as people love the whole fat thing, and it's like, oh, this is the answer. This is the thing. You're going to lose the weight, and it's unbelievable. It's not sustainable. That's the problem. And what I found is if I had 1,000 tests that I'm reviewing, the nutritional gene test, 80%, which would be what, 800 people? 800 would be better at carbs, not fats. 20% would. You got to know which one works better for you. It's really the key. I'm telling you, man, when it comes down to weight loss, like protein's easy for everybody and their grandmother. It's the gram per pound of body weight. For the most part, if you're a little bit older, you can do more. Over 50. But yeah, carbs and fats, different for everybody. And you better know, because those are going to be the indicating factors of whether you lose weight or gain weight. I'm dead serious. So that's a big one. That's one of the best tests you could ever get done for you or your family is a nutritional gene test, the key. All right, Gerald asked a question. By the way, you send us your questions, send us an email, send a DM to any of our social media, of course. And then you can send something in the chat. Chat's rolling, so you can send something there. We'll answer your question. Even if we don't get to it, we'll get to it after, for sure. And then, of course, you can send us whatever. You can contact us any way you want. We'll get to you. We got a phone number as well. We still do all that. So Gerald wants to know in Seattle, Washington, he wants to know what to do for an enlarged prostate. All right, Gerald. So prostate health is a big one for guys, right? It's the number one thing that men have to, it's not like if, it's when. The prostate's like a motorcycle, right? It's not if you're going to crash. It's when you're going to crash, right? So it's going to happen at some point. No free lunch. So every guy at some point is going to deal with some kind of prostate issue. The question is, what do you do about it? Number one is, I'm a big fan of avocados, but avocados have a component. First of all, I'm a big fan of whole foods, right? Meaning using whole foods to elicit a response in the body to make it as healthy as possible so you can do as much as you can for as long as you can, as healthy as you can. So I'm real big on avocado. So my old saying is, you know, an apple a day keeps the doctor away. You know that whole thing? I've always said an avocado a day keeps prostate issues away. And it's true. So an avocado contains a component in there called beta-sitosterol. And beta-sitosterol is, in all the studies, have been incredibly effective at shrinking the prostate, keeping it healthy. So avocado has enough in one whole avocado to create that kind of response in the body that you'd be get from a supplement. Can you take a supplement? Yes, you can. Do I like getting things from whole foods? I do. I'm like that. You know, we need supplements, but if you can get it from foods, man, get it from foods. Because nowadays with the soil as rough as it is and as depleted as it is, it's just not easy to get everything you need from food. It's not. So if you can do that, a better way to go. That's what I would encourage you to. So avocado a day keeps prostate issues away. That's number one. Second thing is sal palmetto from a supplement perspective. Sal palmetto is good. It's proven. It's stood the test of time. It's great. Zinc is another one. So if you're deficient in zinc, it can cause the prostate to swell. So zinc around 25 to 50 milligrams, depending on your body weight, every single day will not only enhance prostate health, but it also is good for building testosterone function the healthy way. Matter of fact, they did studies by just taking zinc in on a regular basis with men, because men get very, the more stressed out men get, which we all are at some level, the more it burns up your zinc in the body. And so if you're not getting foods that have a lot of zinc in them, then, you know, adding zinc in can play a big role. And so prostate health, zinc is a big one, and you want to make sure you're getting at least 25 milligrams in a day. You just don't want to go too high. You don't need like 100 milligrams or anything like that. If you go too high, then it'll cause copper deficiency, and you don't want that. So yeah, those few things are great for the prostate. The other thing is, if you ride a bike a lot, like a road bike. Now, if you do a spin bike type thing in the gym and it's only like 20 minutes, that's no big deal. But if you go on these hour-long rides where you're grinding up hills and all that, I would really back off of that if you've got a swollen prostate. Because the way the seat is and where your legs strap, you know, straddle it or whatever as a guide, constant pushing in that area can cause issues with the prostate. So that it could be almost a false alarm, meaning that there's nothing cancerous wrong, but it could cause the prostate to swell and throw the PSA number off in the blood test, which can make everybody kind of freak out. So, you know, maybe if you're a big cyclist and you got a prostate issue, back off that a little bit.
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6: Brace Dressing for a mess. I'm Chris DeMeo, Fox News. The Northeast getting ready to be slammed by heavy rain and gusty winds for this nor'easter weekend.
14: The nor'easter is strengthening a few hundred miles south in the Atlantic. Now, the forecast says it will reach land along the New Jersey coast this Sunday, as 40 million Americans from Massachusetts to North Carolina could be impacted by damaging winds, flooding from rain, or even major coastal flooding. We are already seeing impacts at airports in New York as they face ground delays due to the wind. Power outages are on the rise, but on the low end right now. But the most intense impacts will come Saturday and Sunday.
6: Fox Weather's Brandi Campbell in Boston. New York Governor Kathy Hochul is expecting a mess.
15: Lots of rain, lots of coastal flooding, perhaps even some erosion that could lead to down trees, and that means down power lines.
6: Delays and cancellations also expected at the nation's airports. 11 people are dead and 24 injured after a bus flipped over in central Iran. Authorities say driver fatigue

want to get well, this is showing your health is your wealth. Thriving is more important than just surviving, and the only thing lost are those unwanted pounds. I'm your health and lifestyle coach, from heart disease, aches and pains, to even your basic cough and sneeze. 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

0: 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We'll kick this segment off and go with Stephen. Hi, Stephen. Welcome to the show.
1: Mister, nice to talk to you.
0: Nice to talk to you as well. What's up?
1: Hey, I'm a 44-year-old male who's been lifting weights now for 2 years. I work out three times a week, upper body, lower body, three times a week. And I just started feeling kind of fat, sluggish, and I was having joint pain. I was reading in one of my fitness magazines about this diet called a Whey Fast Flash Cleanse.
0: Okay.
1: And what it consists of is whey protein and all the fruits and vegetables I can eat, along with a good multivitamin and Norwegian cod liver oil in the morning and at night, and 3,000 milligrams of vitamin C. Now, I've been on this for 2 weeks now. I have definite physiological changes that have taken place, especially in my joints, and I've had some fat loss, definite fat loss. I eat every 2 hours, it says in here, even up to every hour, go ahead and eat two scoops of whey protein, all the fruits and vegetables you want. The thing the article doesn't mention is how long I should stay on it, how I transition out of this diet into a healthy diet.
0: So the concept is great, but, you know, as far as long-term goes, I would just be – you remember, the body always wants to be in balance. And you understand that, I'm sure, from being in fitness and understanding you're trying to get your body into balance. So that's what the body looks for. So it seeks that out. You always want to keep it in balance. So fats, proteins, and carbohydrates, 33, 33, and 33. Just keep them all equal. You don't have to go high protein, low protein, high carb, high fat, low fat. You don't have to do any of that. If you'll keep it simple, keep it balanced, but do the right kinds of foods. And what I mean by that is in the anti-inflammatory diet that's in my book, Empowering Your Health, it's real simple, okay? It keeps it at, you know, your protein sources are all lean qualities. You're not getting a lot of saturated fat in them. So you got lean beef, chicken, fish, eggs, all of that's great. And you can do the whey protein powder. I just, when you get the whey protein powder, make sure that the actual whey itself is free of any antibiotics or hormones. Because they, if you don't get that, it's probably got it in there. And that's something you want to avoid. But that's your protein sources. I would stick with what it's talking about. And what reduces inflammation, the reason your joints feel better is because you're not getting your carbohydrates from pasta, from breads, from potatoes, from rice. You're getting it from the actual fruits and vegetables, which those alone in itself will help lower inflammation in the digestive tract, which lowers inflammation throughout the body. So that's why your joints feel so great. Arthritis, any type of, it's amazing. So that's what I would do. I would stick with fruits and vegetables for your carbohydrate sources, but I would keep your fat up. You want to keep your fat to around 33% of your overall diet. And that's, you know, the good kind, the omega 3, 6, and 9s, almonds, walnuts, cashews, avocados, and that sort of thing. Because the fat's not going to make you fat. It's going to add good calories to you, which is going to help your recovery, and it's going to keep your testosterone at a high level. See, if you drop your fat, you're going to drop testosterone, period.
1: I need cholesterol to make testosterone.
0: That's right. And so, but you're going to get plenty of cholesterol if you're eating eggs in the morning, and the whole egg, the yolk is actually going to help lower the bad cholesterol and keep your good cholesterol at a peak level. So, you know, that's why I'm saying those things are going to be real beneficial, both of them, for you. So proteins, low glycemic carbohydrates in the form of fruits and vegetables, and good healthy fats all are very important for what you're looking for. So transitioning out of that, all you need to do, there's no really real transition. I would just go into more solid food than doing the liquid whey protein, because you can't get all the quality protein you want from a whey powder. You need to go with real food. It's just it's better for your body. It's what your body wants.
1: How long do you suggest I stay on this to achieve my goal?
0: I think you ought to just switch over now. Because the foods because the foods in the anti-inflammatory diet, they're going to be cleansing your body as you eat them. It's not like

0: you know, it's, what you're doing is a super cleanse. You know, fasting would be a better cleanse than what you're doing. You're doing an active cleanse. Basically, you're eating foods that eliminate inflammation and remove toxins from the body. Well, it's better to do that with natural food than it is a whey protein powder. It's better to actually have steak or fish or chicken for your protein source rather than a whey protein any day of the week, because solid food, real food, whole foods are always better than any supplemental form.
1: This is the first time in my life I've ever gone without eating pastas or bread or anything like that. And the transformation, I feel, is just incredible. I'm just, I'm calling about your anti-inflammatory diet. I don't have a computer, so, I mean, I haven't even had a chance to go to your site to see what it consists of. And I'm really interested in that.
0: Okay, it's fine. You know, we can, if you just go, you can go to any bookstore and get the book Empowering Your Health. It's everywhere. Barnes & Noble, you know, Amazon, Borders, it's at all bookstores. You pick up a copy of that and you get started with it. It's got the anti-inflammatory diet in there, and that'll put you on the right path. Read it from cover to cover, though. It will teach you things. If you're in the fitness world and you understand how health works from a physical perspective, it's going to teach you all the other areas that maybe the magazines have misguided you a little bit on. Good, solid science with a lot of common sense on how the body really works, and I think you'll just get great perspective from it, and it'll lead you down the path that you're looking for. But yeah, just go ahead and make the switch. There's no reason to stay on the cleanse, and if you've already done it for 2 weeks, that's more than enough time. Just go to the anti-inflammatory diet, get started with that, and you'll be good to go from there. Keep the exercise up. Make sure when you're weight training and working out, keep it under 45 minutes, because 46 minutes, your cortisol levels go up. It's going to be counterproductive. That's a stress hormone that causes you to store body fat and to actually lose muscle tissue, going completely against, you know, the things that you're attempting to do. All right, Stephen, thanks for the call, my friend. Questions about your health? Phone lines are open. Check in with us, 888-283-7272. That's 888-283-7272. Let's go to Billy. Hi, Billy. Welcome to the show. How can I help?
2: Yes, I've been diagnosed with sleep apnea. And they tell me that I stop breathing several times during the night. Is there anything that I can do for that?
0: Well, Billy, how long have you been diagnosed with it? Has it been recently?
2: Yes, recently.
0: For a long time? Okay. Are you overweight?
2: Maybe some, yes.
0: How many pounds do you think?
2: 10.
0: Oh, that's not bad. Okay. So we're not looking at a lot of weight. And they said you wake up several times during the night. Do you dream much? Or do you tend not to dream?
2: No, yeah. Not really.
0: Have you done any blood work recently, Billy?
2: Yes.
0: Okay. Have you done anything for your iron levels? Have they checked that or your B12 levels?
2: I haven't been told they're not.
0: Doing bad. All right. Well, let's talk about sleep apnea when we come out of this break, because there are a couple things I want to run by you. So we'll talk about sleep apnea, ways to get out of it, some tests that I think your physician should run that will be able to give us some valuable information. Diagnosing hope, one caller at a time. Hi, it's Asa here. Are you sick and tired of being sick and tired? Do you need a new prescription for your life? 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

fat loss tips. A lot of people want them. They email us all the time. There's a million of them out there, and there's great ways to drop the weight. And it's more than just eat less and exercise more. It really is. So to get your body in the right kind of composition where you're lean and you got the body fat down and you're really getting into a good place, one of the keys you have to look at is your diet. It's number one, and it's getting plenty of lean quality protein. You can't do it on all carb diet. If you're all vegan, you're not going to be able to get as lean and maintain muscle tissue. It's just not going to happen. You're not getting enough of the right kind of proteins. If you do vegetarian, it just depends on the level that you are. You can do eggs and fish, and I think those proteins will be enough. Pescatarian, I guess they call them, but you know, if you do that, then you can probably pull it off. The proteins, even from the pea protein, that is a good source.

course. Some people can do well in it. It just depends on your body type. However, so you want to get a certain amount of protein going, at least a gram per pound of body weight. And then your healthy fats, want to make sure your fats are at least about 30% of your diet, because you've got to have enough fats to make the hormones in the body. And remember, the hormones are the key. That's why everybody's running around to hormone clinics after the age of 45, doing the pellets and the creams and the shots, trying to get their youth back. It's because we went through all that time period, and we stopped eating fats. And it was all high carbohydrate, and everybody got diabetes, and everyone's on hormone replacement. And because they're still scared to eat fat. They think fat makes them fat, and it doesn't. Fat gives you energy. Fat actually gets you lean. And it gives your body what it needs. It brings mental clarity, allows the hormones to work well. Fat is an essential key to the overall diet equation and your eating equation. So eating habits, number one. Number two is to make sure you're exercising 5 days a week. Now, here's the key. If you want to really drop some extra belly fat, the way to do it is early morning exercise. First thing when you wake up in the morning, it's been proven that if you'll drink a little bit of water so you're not dehydrated, and again, if you've got blood sugar issues and all that, you've got to be cautious with this. You probably need to drink a little bit of a protein powder or something before you do this to stabilize blood sugar, and your doctor needs to know and all that kind of jazz, okay? Because they may have it on a special routine, and you don't want to just break that up. So when you first get up in the morning, a great little tip is to drink green tea, okay? Drink about 6 ounces of green tea, hydrate your body, and then immediately get on some type of exercise. So whether it's walking outside, getting on a treadmill, or riding a bike, or whatever it is, what happens is the capillaries are a little bit more receptive through the thicker, tougher fat that's in the waistline and in the hips and thighs. So many times when you do that early morning cardio, as we call it, then it can increase the body's ability to get blood flow through there and to diminish some of the fat cells. So you might end up burning more body fat, specifically belly fat and those tougher areas, even the organ fat that we call like the brown fat that can get around the liver. And we have like things like fatty liver, fatty organs. And that can be a great tip too. So the early morning cardio is a great time. Then come back and drink your shake, eat your breakfast, whatever it is. And just do it. You don't have to do it for 45 minutes. You can do it just for 20 minutes or 15 minutes. But if you create that as a routine and get that as a normal activity, then you can start noticing some pretty strong benefits of that as well. So another one too that's really important is your rest. This is one I think that just does not get looked at. If you're not sleeping, if you're not getting enough rest, then your body's not going to be able to drop the body fat that you need. Your hormones are not going to be able to recover and repair. Like testosterone, growth hormone, is not going to be what it needs. And so by getting enough rest, it's proven 7 to 9 hours is optimal for you to be able to get everything you need, okay, for your body to recover and repair. And it's, so it's not just take fat burners and drink protein shakes and go work out and you're going to get lean. It's not that simple. And you don't have to work out for a long period of time. This is a big key right here, is duration. I'm big on workout duration. If you want to go work out with weights and you want to do a routine, do not go in the gym for an hour and a half. Don't go in there for 2 hours and think the longer you do it, the better you're going to be and the better results you're going to have. So it doesn't work like that. The body has to work with its natural hormone rhythm. And what happens is after about 46 minutes, the body's cortisol levels drastically increase. Okay, cortisol is a stress hormone that tears down muscle tissue and stores body fat or belly fat. And how does that sound? So you want to be really cautious with that and make sure and you don't go over 46 minutes. Now, all the way up to that point, you've got great amounts of testosterone, which is a good hormone that helps build muscle and burn body fat. High levels of growth hormone, again, an anti-aging hormone that comes from the pituitary gland that controls everything. So if you want to burn more fat, then you want to keep your workouts under 45 minutes. That is the takeaway from that little nugget. And then also drink more water. Half your body weight in ounces of water every single day. When we're dehydrated, then the fat burning mechanism shuts down. So you want to burn more fat, drink more water. And that's clean, purified water, not tap water. Okay? And you want to drink that on a regular basis and keep it consistent. 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
4: Bracing for a mess, I'm Chris DeMeo, Fox News. The Northeast getting ready to be slammed by heavy rain and gusty winds for this nor'easter weekend.
5: The nor'easter is strengthening a few hundred miles south in the Atlantic. Now, the forecast says it will reach land along the New Jersey coast this Sunday as 40 million Americans from Massachusetts to North Carolina could be impacted by damaging winds, flooding from rain, or even major coastal flooding. We are already seeing impacts at airports in New York as they face ground delays due to the wind. Power outages are on the rise, but on the low end right now. But the most intense impacts will come Saturday and Sunday.
4: Fox Weather's Brandi Campbell in Boston. New York Governor Kathy Hochul is expecting a mess.
6: Lots of rain, lots of coastal flooding, perhaps even some erosion that could lead to downed trees, and that means downed power lines.
4: Delays and cancellations also expected at the nation's airports. 11 people are dead and 24 injured after a bus flipped over in central Iran. Authorities say driver fatigue and drowsiness caused the crash. President Trump calling the meetings with Chinese President Xi Jinping this week very productive.
7: I think we've made tremendous strides. We've made great strides. Very positive for both countries.
8: President Xi saying the two sides added new substance to the relationship, while President Trump says farmers in this country should be very happy with more trade details expected on Monday. While Ambassador David Perdue says the two sides have established an AI or SI dialogue and crisis mechanism. On Iran, Perdue says China assured the U.S. that it's not supporting Tehran's war effort. But lawmakers in both parties remain skeptical.
4: That's Fox's Kevin Cork in Washington. 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
0: 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So glad you're with us. You can check us out on the web. We're here for you to help you go where you need to go in your health. There's such a great plan and purpose for your life. I want you to know that digging into who you are is going to be one of the greatest tools you can have for your health, and we want to help you do that. So on this show, we want to help you. It's all about the whole person. Always has been, always will be. Talking about arthritis a little bit, I've been wanting to jump into that. So rheumatoid arthritis is very different from osteoarthritis. Now, arthritis is basically the inflammation of a joint. Okay, itis is inflammation, and then arthro means joint. So if you have rheumatoid arthritis, that's where you start getting the deformities. If you ever see somebody's hand that has the joints that begin to bend or deform a little bit, that is along the lines of rheumatoid arthritis. Rheumatoid arthritis is a little bit different because it's an autoimmune condition. When I say autoimmune, that means the body's attacking itself. And there's usually a strong genetic link to that, meaning that it's like a light switch, right? When you have an autoimmune process, you can't really turn it off. Once the light switch is turned on, you can't turn the light off, but you can put a dimmer switch on it and turn that dimmer down as low as possible so that the body doesn't really manifest a lot of the symptoms. Well, rheumatoid arthritis is like that. The goal with rheumatoid is not to cure it. The goal of rheumatoid arthritis is really to put that dimmer switch on it and get it to chill out. And so the symptoms are very, very mild, okay? But what's interesting, there's a lot of natural things you can do to support these swollen joints and a lot of the aches and pains that come with rheumatoid arthritis, even if you have a lot of the morning stiffness that goes on with it. So here's some things you can really look at. So number one, you can look at Greek yogurt. Of course, you want to do the kind without any kind of sugar in it. I mean, that's a real big deal. And I would, if you're going to do that, definitely get the organic version. Chia pudding. So if you have chia seeds are loaded with omega-3 fatty acids. They're known to help reduce inflammation. And when you mix with a liquid, you can get chia seeds, you grind them up, and you can put with a yogurt type substance, and you can make it into more of a pudding. Tastes amazing. And it's really good. You can mix in some turmeric and ginger. That can help along the way too. Now, oatmeal can be helpful, too. It needs to be gluten-free, though. The steel-cut oats, the kind that you have to let soak for a while, they're the better versions of it. And, of course, if you want to top off with some walnuts, is a great way to do it, too, because the walnuts are so high in the omega-3 fatty acids. Big deal. Now, here's my favorites, right? I'm a big fan. I'm going to tell you something that I do every single day for me. Now, gratefully, I don't have rheumatoid arthritis. I do this as more of just general health because I think there's certain foods that we do need every single day. I'm a big believer in variety, but I'm a big believer also that there's certain foods that we just have to have and that our body functions really well on. So cold water fish is something I think we need every day. Salmon has been shown to be one of the top foods to help cut down on the inflammatory process with rheumatoid arthritis. So wild salmon is a big one. And just 6 ounces of it can give you about 20 to 25 grams of omega-3 fats, which is pretty phenomenal. So you get a huge chunk of that with that. Now, the other are eggs. Eggs are great. And eggs contain omega-3 fats, also contain the omega-6s and the 9s. But they're loaded with powerful ingredients and nutrients that can help support any type of typical arthritis type symptoms that can help. So eggs are great. And then avocados. Avocados are phenomenal. They're monounsaturated fats, which may just sound like a bunch of Japanese to you, and that's cool. But the bottom line is these monounsaturated fats are the good fats. All right. They're the ones that can help really make a difference in the brain, but they can make a difference in the joints as well. So I eat an avocado typically almost every day. I definitely eat eggs every day, salmon every day. Those are some key for, and anchovies are a good alternative, by the way. Tuna, sardines, anchovies. Those are great. If you can't get salmon, those are some good. All fish is good for the most part, except like bottom feeders, catfish. You probably want to stay away from that as much as you can. But most fish is good. There's just like the tuna, the ones I was talking about, the sardines, the salmon, they're kind of really high on the scale for the amount of omega-3s. Now, one thing we do in all of our coaching systems is we check and test to see what any person's omega-3 fatty acid levels are, omega-3, 6, 9s, and then your trans fats, which are the cancer fats. So you want to figure out how much a person actually has going on and how well their body is functioning with them. That's a real big key, because with rheumatoid arthritis, the higher the omega-3 fatty acids are in the body, the better the joints are going to feel and the better it's going to function. Now, to contrast that to osteoarthritis, remember, osteoarthritis doesn't have the autoimmune component. So the body's not attacking itself. With osteoarthritis, it's a general wear and tear. So an athlete that starts to get wear and tear on their knees, they start to get knee pain or low back pain or neck pain or shoulder pain from, say, a tennis player or a golfer. So someone that has repetitive motions, or a factory worker that's been moving things, UPS worker that's been moving things for 20 years or 15 years, that's what we call wear and tear. So the osteoarthritis, a good anti-inflammatory based diet is something that's great to follow. So you're eating, believe it or not, your food habits make a tremendous difference in the way you feel, make a tremendous difference in the joints. They make a tremendous difference in the overall way that your body functions. And so if you're going to have good amount, like let's say equal amounts of lean quality proteins that you're eating every single day, like chicken, fish, beef, or eggs, that's great. You want to cut back a lot, though, when you're dealing with arthritis, on a lot of the starchy carbohydrates. So bread, pasta, cereal, crackers, potatoes, rice. You want to cut a lot. You want to cut back on that, because that can sometimes, for some, can raise the inflammatory response. And one thing you definitely do not want to do is go low fat. Now, when I say good fats, I mean things like nuts, seeds, things like whole eggs, right? Things like the fats found in fish, like we just talked about. Avocados are great. Coconut oil is great too. But getting the right amount of fats in your body every single day is tremendous on cutting down the inflammatory process. It's a huge deal. So when you're dealing with arthritis, make sure that you have those kind of on point. Your eating habits are going to be one of your greatest tools and weapons. Everybody looks for a pill. Everybody looks for a patch. Everybody looks for the lotions and the potions. But at the end of the day, it's going to be your daily habits that make the biggest difference. 888-283-7272. That's 888-283-7272. Give us a call or go to the website. Let's get on the phones and talk to Lynn. Hi, Lynn.
12: I developed a very, very thick callus on the end of one of my toes last winter, shoveling snow. I had rubber boots on. I can't seem to break that callus down, and now I seem to have an ulcer on the end of the toe. I'm just wondering what to do about it.
0: Yeah, I'll tell you, Lynn, depending, and of course I'm not there to see it, but I can tell you that when you have a certain callus from, it's usually from repetitive motions or repair, repetitive wear and tear

0: from, say, the way that boot hit your foot. And the callus can build over time, and it can also reduce. So it's obviously to not wear those. I would get to a podiatrist. I think that's a good idea. If it's bothering you, you got to have somebody that's a specialist take a look at it. It's definitely not something you just go say, okay, let's go to the pedicure person and let them just cut the skin off. Like, you know, it's one of those things that you really need to get and let a, I'm a big specialist guy. I think that it's always good to have a professional opinion from someone in that field, and then you can create a good system around it. For example, if they say, oh, we can do this, this, and this, here's how you avoid it, then you got your answer. If they throw their hands up and they say, well, I don't know, then you either need to find somebody else to talk to, or then there may not be a whole lot that they can do, but there's some things naturally that we can do. You can always call us back too on that, but I would have them take a peek at it first, because calluses can be eliminated pretty quickly if it is that. It could be what's called a bunion. So, I mean, there's other things that could be formed, and it might not even be from the boots last winter. It could be something that was building and forming over time based on other shoes you've been wearing on a regular basis. So that's another key with it. So I would have that looked at, okay? Have it looked at and let us know for sure. 888-283-7272. That's 888-283-7272. Lines are open. Questions about your health, you can give us a call or go to the website. If you haven't watched our TV show, you should. You should check in for local listings. If you can't find it in your local area, then let us know, and we can help you find that in your area. Of course, we're in about 300 cities across the country, and it's on every single day. So if you can't catch it, we've got, of course, the network. You can watch it there, and we can keep you posted on new. But it's great. It's interactive. We've got a lot of people that really love it and have become big fans of it. So we want to encourage you to catch that. And then if you haven't been listening to the podcast, you can download that now pretty much anywhere. Stitcher, you can do it at iTunes, of course. But that's a great tool as well, just to have in your pocket to catch quick. There's a lot shorter versions of that, too. There's all kinds of ways to catch content and really get coached. I mean, that's one of the big things. I call myself America's Health Coach for a reason, because we want to be able to take you by the hand and really get you from where you are in your current state of health. It doesn't matter what you're dealing with. Diabetes, heart disease, high blood pressure, depression, anxiety, no matter what you're struggling with, we want to help you go from where you are in your current state of health to where you need to be. So that's the key. One of the big things you've got to do is focus on your habits. Your habits are the key. And no matter what you struggle with, remember, if you've made bad habits for 10 years, it doesn't matter. You can change them. And, you know, you have to be able to tell us in one, like if I ask you something, habits are a key. As a matter of fact, we're going to get into that when we come back. Hang tight.
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13: That's 888-283-7272. Give us a call or go to the website. Let's talk about sex. Let's do it. I know. Shocked, right? Look, it's health. We got to talk about it. It's important. And personally, I think that so many people would be happier in their relationships if they were doing it more often. And I get that stress comes in. I understand that life happens. And I understand there's different triggers for women than men. And everybody gets in their drama in their relationships and everything shuts down. But believe it or not, there are study after study after study after study that if you would just have sex, regardless of all the drama in life, it would actually make life better. And that's not, I mean, it's not just, you know, a bunch of hype. It really is true. Carol Lieberman, who's a physician and a master's in public health, psychiatrist in Beverly Hills, California, they did studies and she did a whole dissertation on it. But having sex releases a couple things, a hormone called oxytocin, which helps you de-stress and can help tremendously, helps your sleeping patterns, and it helps de-stress the body, improves mood, improves sleep, and of course improves relationships. It just does all the way around.

0: So they're saying to just to do this. They did this study where they had people, couples had sex every day, all right, 7 days a week. And even regardless, no matter about the kids, doesn't matter about stress, it doesn't matter about deadlines with work, you make time for it. And they found that when they did that, and they gave different examples for it, but when they did that, that everything improved. Relationships improved, productivity at work improved, the way the kids were treated and the atmosphere in the home was better. I mean, you got to think, it's amazing. Just something that simple and what it does. So most counselors and most even physicians, when we talk about this sort of thing, it can make people uncomfortable. But the reality is, even for guys, something as simple as having sex on a regular basis increases or decreases, rather, the chances of prostate cancer for that man. So there's all kinds of benefits to it. And I think that it's an area that we don't talk about enough. It's an area that we just kind of leave out. It's uncomfortable for a lot of people. But the reality is it's a part of life and it's a part of relationships. And of course, my belief system in a committed relationship, do what you want. But that it's important to make that a priority because it is a huge part of our health. And in a major way, if you look at people that are married and that are going through those kind of situations where they're not having it, you'll see that it's a real key to a lot of the healing that can take place in their own health and in the relationship itself. So, not that I'm prescribing anything, right? But they say in the research that it's good to do it more often. 888-283-7272. That's 888-283-7272. Let's get to the phones and talk to Mark. Hi, Mark.
1: I had a question on a foot concern. My toenails have a crease in the middle and also a toenail fungus. And I wondered if that's a root symptom of something and how to treat it.
0: Yeah, the toenail fungus, usually you got to remember it comes from something systemically. So toenail fungus will come, or any kind of fungus in the body that shows itself externally, usually is already happening internally. So you really want to get to a place where the internal piece of the body gets looked at and gets worked on. Your physician is a good person to talk to and kind of lay out a game plan. There's drugs for that. There's medications. There's also a lot of natural options that you can do for fungal-related infections and the like. Parasitic infections kind of fall in those lines too, that can mimic a lot of what's going on the fungal side. It's not that hard, not that difficult to really get that balanced out once you can determine that. And there's testing that your physician can do in their office to kind of figure out the baseline of what's really happening. And that's what I would do first, because it can be treated pretty easily. Things like wormwood and black walnut, these things are so basic, but they work great. And along with potentially some medications, if you need it, your doc can guide you down that way. 888-283-7272. That's 888-283-7272. And we're so glad you're with us here on the show, just like each and every day. Oh, and hop in on Facebook too. We're going to be doing our Facebook live show as well, that you can hop on and answer questions, or I'll answer questions for you right there on that show. Jenny from Florida says, you recommend emulsified cod liver oil or regular cod liver oil? What's the difference? Well, first of all, I'm just glad you're asking about cod liver oil. It's old school. They actually make it where it tastes good now. In our company, we have our own nutrition company. And of course, you got to make sure it's mercury free. That's the big one. Emulsified is the way that it's processed. And the emulsified cod liver oil is good, but I'm fine with either one. The emulsified doesn't taste great. As long as you get it where it's organic, it's not heated, right? And that there's low to no mercury content. So those are the things you've got to look for with cod liver oil. And the problem is that you've got, in most stores, there's no certification agency that's going to say, okay, this is mercury free. You have to know the brands. You've got to know how they're processed. I will tell you this, you get what you pay for. It's like anything. So if you're spending $10 for a bottle of cod liver oil, what do you think? If you're spending $40 to $50, you're spending that money for a reason. Okay. Don't be cheap. Don't be cheap when it comes to your body, because you're going to pay for your health. You're going to pay for it now and a preventative side, which I would rather do, or you're going to spend a whole lot being sick trying to regain your health. That's not a good way to live, right? Not a good way. So we want to help you every way that we can, but cod liver oil, make sure the quality is high. That's one of the biggest things you can do, Jenny. Thanks so much for that email. And by the way, you can send me emails. Go to the website and you can send emails to us. We love hearing from you. Whatever we can do to help, support, and give you the help that you need, that's what we want to do here on the show. And also, if you need help with a provider, our lifestyle providers, our healthcare providers in your area that believe just like we do, and they can help you find someone to help you with whatever you need, to take you by the hand. That's another hour in the charts. I want to thank our producer, DJ Allen, engineer John Garrison, and the rest of the team. 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You'll listen to the show. 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
7: Potentially dangerous weather. I'm Deborah Valentine, Fox News. Up to 40 million people in the Northeast are in the path of a strong nor'easter, packing up to 60 mile per hour winds, heavy rain, and strong surf. Fox's Chanley Painter has more.
8: Flashing places from North Carolina to New England with heavy rain, damaging winds, flooding, and strong surf. Some areas could see over 5 inches of rain by Tuesday. All this expected to create major travel disruptions and power outages. More than 40 million people are in the storm's path.
7: New York's Governor Kathy Hochul has issued a state of emergency for 8 counties.
9: Deploy utility crews and other assets like swift water rescue to keep you safe. Do your part, we'll do ours.
7: New York City and 8 neighboring New Jersey counties are also under states of emergency. Hurricane Nolo is strengthening into a Category 3 hurricane as it eyes Hawaii. A direct hit is not anticipated. Dr. Michael Brennan is director of the National Hurricane Center.
10: Rainfall is going to be the biggest threat from this system. Could see isolated totals as high as 25 inches on the Big Island, creating life-threatening flash flooding and mudslides.
7: Wind gusts of 50 miles per hour are also forecast. For the third time, the Supreme Court rejects a Republican-led redistricting effort in Missouri.
11: The Supreme Court blocking a federal appeals court ruling that would have revived the 2025 Republican-friendly map for the upcoming November elections. There were no dissents, with the high court warning changing the maps now could cause electoral chaos. Missouri lawmakers passed the new map last year, with Republicans hoping to pick up an additional U.S. House seat as it aimed to eliminate one of 2 Democratic-held districts in the state. This is the third time the Supreme Court has blocked the redistricting plan. The decision comes after weeks of rulings over the map in state and federal courts, and as elections officials in Missouri have already started mailing some absentee ballots. Kristen Goodwin, Fox News.
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8: Our fantasy commish says for him, it's all about the friendships. Cute, but

0: Hey, glad you could be with us. Sports fans have gotten fewer games in recent years from the NFL's Sunday ticket package of out-of-market games, even as the price tag has gone up and the number of total NFL regular season games has increased. It's a story by Joe Flint, media reporter at the Wall Street Journal. Joe, what's up here?
1: Well, the NFL recognizes that it can leverage its content with new platforms and increase its rights fees. It is a purely financial play. The NFL will tell you that we're just going where our fans are and the demand is there for this. But most fans I talk to would prefer not having to subscribe to multiple streaming services to get maybe a couple of games. And the other side to this is, of course, that the traditional rights holders, besides Sunday Ticket on Sunday, but CBS and Fox, are also losing games because those are the games that are on Sunday Ticket, so early Sunday window and the late Sunday window. Yeah. So, for the DirecTV subscriber, Sunday Ticket subscriber, they are losing, they have fewer games to watch.
0: What's the cost these days for NFL's Sunday Ticket versus, say, how many games you get versus what you used to get?
1: Well, it can vary. You can get it as cheap, if that's the right word for it, as for like $240 a year, I think. But if you're a new subscriber and you don't have YouTube TV, you might be paying more than $400. There's lots of discounting that goes on too, especially as the season progresses. YouTube often offers significant discounts to try to woo people in. And remember, YouTube's paying a lot more for Sunday Ticket than DirecTV was. So DirecTV was paying $2 billion a year at the end, and YouTube's paying on average about 2.5. Wow. That's what it'll work out to. And DirecTV was losing $1 billion a year by the end of their deal.
0: Mm. We're speaking with Joe Flint, reporter at the Wall Street Journal. The story is called NFL's Sunday Ticket is Getting Smaller. It isn't getting cheaper. Is Sunday Ticket actually growing?
1: It's growing in terms of how many people had it with DirecTV, but that's to be expected because DirecTV, if you didn't have a dish, it was kind of tough to get it. You can subscribe to an online package, but there were a lot of hurdles to that. It's much easier for the consumer to get.
0: Yeah. Geez, review, if you would, just kind of the holiday games that we have on schedule for later this year.
1: Well, we've got the first ever Wednesday before Thanksgiving game on Netflix. We'll have the Black Friday game on Amazon after Thanksgiving. There's a couple Christmas games. We also had the season start on a Wednesday night this year to accommodate the Australia game in Melbourne that, was played Friday morning in Australia and Thursday night here. Pretty soon the NFL will create a Halloween Eve game or something. But it's all about more standalone games. That is what the NFL has been doing more and more, creating more standalone time periods and games as a way to both increase the number of media partners it has and drive up its rights fees and bring in more money.
0: Thanks, Joe. Joe Flint, media reporter at the Wall Street Journal. Coming up next on This Weekend, the growth of the couch economy.
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9: Ready for the weekend? 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
0: Thanks for joining us. In the new modern economy, you get whatever you want delivered instantly to your fingertips, all with the least amount of friction. But getting things when we want is leading to what some call a dopamine recession. Here's Katarina Gioino, news editor at Fortune. Katarina, explain the so-called couch economy.
10: The couch economy has been coined by Visa. They found that the majority of people are now purchasing things by, you know, on the couch. Basically, they're doing the convenience economy, ordering food, ordering delivery, doing anything regarding in-app purchases. And the amount of spend has gone from 48% to 58% in just the last 7 years.
0: Goodness. All right. And so that's meaning what in terms of our dopamine rush or lack of one?
10: Oh, yeah. So this is really what, like, my bread and butter comes in here, right? So we are really me-maxing. Like, I coined that regarding a few studies that I was looking at and researchers I've spoken to. You've heard of the loneliness epidemic. You've learned of us talking less, socializing less, going out less. And that's all really because of the convenience economy. We are ordering our coffee to go in apps. This way we talk to the barista much less than we would have 20 years ago. We are not even talking to people. We are just going straight home. We don't want to hang out because it's gotten so expensive. So all of this is combining to us really becoming secluded, becoming bed rot, essentially, is the slang we're saying, just wanting to stay at home and not go out. And that is leading to a major finding in a few studies that I combined together for this article regarding our dopamine rush and the dopamine reward system. Usually when you cook, you're spending time, you're enjoying yourself, right? You're, you know, figuring out what kind of ingredients you want. Even that alone is too much work for people because of the dopamine cycle, let's say. And a few researchers have found this, have called this a dopamine deficit when we don't put the work in and we don't get the reward that's adequate to the work we put in. It's easy to order delivery, but we didn't put work into it. So now we order more delivery and that continues to cycle, for example.
0: Oh my goodness. And so we need dopamine You know what I mean? Like, I don't know, biologically speaking.
10: Yeah, I mean, biologically speaking, but also it keeps us living longer. There was another researcher that I spoke to that basically said every single time that we're not talking to someone, every single time that we're very secluded from society, it's the equivalent of smoking 50 cigarettes a day. And I don't need to quantify exactly, right? Isn't that crazy? Like, the fact that we're not talking to people or socializing is essentially killing us.
0: Jeez. We're speaking with Katarina Gioino, news editor at Fortune. The story is called America's Bedrot Era, How the Dopamine Recession Created the Couch Economy. So I guess, broadly speaking, I mean, where do we get the rush anymore?
10: I mean, through the apps. That's the whole point of it. I mean, there's one study that found the lack.
0: But we're going to wear out our welcome there, too, I presume.
10: Oh, yeah. I mean, essentially, if you any time that you don't want to talk to someone, that's kind of how we've been going down this rabbit hole. It's not just COVID, which obviously COVID has affected this. We've gone from socializing less as a result of the pandemic, but also it's been, you know, the course of decades that we've become more secluded as a society. So much so that, again, there's a whole term coined the limits epidemic, and people have found it to cost the economy around $406 billion a year just because of increased healthcare costs, because of lower socialization, lower, you know, nights going out, lower GDP.
0: Thanks, Katarina. Katarina Gioino, news editor at Fortune. Coming up next on This Weekend, would you have dinner with your family naked?
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0: 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News Talk 1180 WJNT. Much good to be with us. The BYU football team is off to a 3-0 start and ranked 9th in the country. But the buzz is about the eating habits of star quarterback Bear Bachmeier's family. During the September 12th broadcast of BYU's win over Arizona, former NFL quarterback Robert Griffin III claimed Bachmeier told the Fox television crew that when the family gathers for meals, sometimes they just take their clothes off. He brought it up in the fourth quarter when the broadcast showed Bachmeier.

0: generation. Now, Russia's turn to address the UN General Assembly, but President Vladimir Putin will not be making that speech.
1: Foreign Minister Sergei Lavrov will provide the Russian perspective on world affairs at the United Nations today. President Vladimir Putin last attended the gathering in New York back in 2015. Lavrov's expected to report on what the Kremlin calls the special military operation in Ukraine. Last year, he claimed Russia was open to negotiations and criticized NATO and the West for prolonging the war. We will look out for any reference to President Trump's call for a partial ceasefire on strikes against energy facilities, something Ukraine says it's willing to agree to. Jonathan Savage, Fox News.
0: All this, meantime, as police in New York City arrested two men accused of entering a Manhattan sewer right near the hotel where Israel's Prime Minister Benjamin Netanyahu was expected to stay for the UN General Assembly. Police say the men apparently were looking for valuables, including gold, and they're finding no connection to the Prime Minister or the UN gathering, both released pending a next up court appearance. I'm Paul Stevens. This is Fox News.
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10: 866-594-4150. Let's get right to the phones. We'll start in Wyoming today, and we will talk to Ron. You're on the Under the Hood Show. Ron, what can we do for you?
13: Hey, guys. Appreciate it. I have two different questions, two separate vehicles.
10: Okay.
13: My grandson has a 2015 Toyota RAV4, whatever that is, and Walmart changed his battery. And now his key fob doesn't work. The key will work itself in and out and start, but it won't remote unlock the doors. And he's been told he went to a key place that it needed to be reprogrammed, and
7: they wanted $180 or something to do it. And

0: He went back to Walmart and they said if he got it fixed and the place that reprogrammed it said that changing the battery caused a problem, they would reimburse him. So I don't know.
1: Sounds good.
0: Don't know what to do.
1: That remote, that should be a push button start on that car. So you get it in, you just push the button to start it, isn't it, on that one?
0: You know, I can't tell you. He's in Missouri.
1: Okay.
0: And,
1: I think the RAV4 has a push
0: Grandpa,
1: button start.
0: Grandpa has all the answers.
1: So
0: yeah,
1: with that said, if it starts with the push button, the remotes for the doors will work. It's still communicating, and it should. Those vehicles should never. We take batteries out, and sometimes they're out for 3 weeks, and the remotes never quit. Never. Unless it's not a factory remote. If he's got a remote start in there, and that remote is for the doors and the starter, yeah, that can quit. A lot of times those aftermarket remote starts are that way. They, you know, they disconnect the battery and you'll lose that. That's why we tell people when you change a battery, always use a battery backup in there. If it's going to be disconnected for a week while we're putting an engine in, that's different. We just got to take that, program what we need to when we're done, set the clock, whatever, and be done with the presets. But if we're just swapping a battery, people expect everything to work the way it did before. Now, if their battery's been going dead every day for a month, well, that's their problem. But if they bring it in and just say, hey, check my battery, and we check it and said, yeah, it's only got 20% left, we should probably put a new one in. Well, then we're going to put a backup on the car. We're going to take the battery out, swap it, so it maintains some power to that vehicle at all times and keeps it from losing those presets. But I really don't think, you're going to get any lock place to say that disconnecting that battery caused that program to be lost, unless it's not a factory remote. And if it's not a factory remote, then, you know, putting a battery in could
2: that's
1: do
2: not,
1: that.
2: Yeah, and that's, I would be saying that's not really not Walmart's problem.
1: No.
2: Because it wasn't factory equipment.
1: No, that's true, because they're right. A factory procedure says disconnect the battery, take it out, put the new battery in, hook it up, and then reprogram your clock. But you should never have to redo the door locks. But I really think that's a push-button start vehicle on that. I think they started that in 13 or something like that. So that means his remote, it's got to be aftermarket. I bet it's a remote start.
2: And historically, I'm going to just venture into this before you go to your next question. There are definitely instances where people have had work done on a vehicle, and the fact of powering it down and powering it back up, something has not came back to life.
1: Mm-hmm.
2: And it's not the fault of taking the power away. It's a component that was on edge already, or even like sometimes your home computer, when you start it up, I've had printers just stop,
1: mm-hmm.
2: you know, because the driver goes bad in them or whatever it might happen to be. So that does happen from time to time, but it doesn't. I don't think that's the situation.
1: Well, if you crank your car and the engine starts, but right before it starts, you hear like a, what was that noise? And the starter failed, but the engine's running. Well, now the engine's running and it'll run all day long until you shut it off and it's not starting the next time. Same thing with this. It would go as long as it's powered, but you take the power away.
3: And we're assuming that he's changed the batteries in the key fob, right? I mean, that because, and the reason I say that is, I just recently had a situation in my Honda where it doesn't start going bad. It doesn't get weaker. I got in the car and it said, there's no key fob. Your key fob is dead. And I had to hold it up near the push button to get it going. And then the whole time it was on, it was blinking that it was not, there was no key fob, because the battery went from fully working in the key fob to fully not working instantly. I mean, I drove to a store, parked, went to the next store, and between that time is when it stopped. So that happens too.
0: Yeah, just to follow up on this one. So I'll tell my grandson, I guess, find out if he has an aftermarket application.
1: Sounds yeah, to me like. Remote start or something.
0: That's the problem. Right, yeah. Okay, then 2013 F-350. Have an antifreeze problem. The reservoir for the overflow shows that it has the right amount in it, but there's a little reservoir where you actually pour the fluid in to the radiator. It's empty. And I've been smelling antifreeze. Had a mechanic working on it, and he said he saw some, he put a camera up in the valley, and he had gotten some antifreeze out of there. So what I'm thinking, I know you guys talk about K-Seal a lot. I'm thinking about, I have a radiator pressure tester I can put on it and see if I can force a leak someplace. But should I fill that reservoir first there by the radiator and put the K-Seal in and then run it and then do a pressure test? Or what should be the procedure on that?
2: Which motor is it?
0: It's the 6.7.
2: Diesel.
0: Diesel, yes, sir.
2: Okay.
1: Okay.
2: Russ could not help but do the 6.7
3: right.
2: thing.
3: Well,
2: you know, it just...
1: Is it a 6.7 or is it a 5?
2: Just don't...
1: Anyways, if you ever have a cap on a radiator and a cap on an overflow separate, you want to put the K-Seal directly into the radiator. If there is a cooling system leak, a pressure or vacuum leak, it will not have the ability to pull that K-Seal product into the radiator from the overflow. That's why your overflow is full, but your radiator is not. It's not moving, so it'll never seal it. Once it is sealed, it will start moving back and forth, and that's actually a good trick to know if it's working, because if the radiator is completely full, you don't really have to worry about the reservoir in this case. Like, once you put the K-Seal in it, once it's full and the K-Seal is working, it'll start pushing some out into there, and then you can fill it up where it belongs. But yeah, put it in the radiator in this one when it's cool, and it could take 200 to 300 miles or so for it to seal. But if a small leak, if you've got leaks around little metal, like under that where it's got some metal fittings that are put together with banjo fittings, that's a perfect place for K-Seal to work and seal that kind of stuff, because they kind of shrink with age, and that would seal that gap. If you've got cardboard gaskets and things, sometimes they can deteriorate. The K-Seal gets in there, it acts like a glue and holds them together and seals the leak. But later on down the road, if you've got more deterioration, it can come apart. And that's why K-Seal is meant to seal current leaks plus future leaks to go in and help when those start to corrode away.
3: We don't pour it all over the outside, just to be sure, right?
1: None on the outside. It would
3: because I do like electrical stuff, I'll do electrical nuts, and then I tape it, and then I get more tape, and I tape
1: then to put
3: over
1: the liquid
3: tape.
1: Stuff over it,
3: right? Yeah. And I make
1: and it
3: sure
1: corrodes.
3: Yeah, yeah, and I get it all sealed up with the rubberized tape outside, and then I put some plastic around it. I seal it up, man.
2: Elmer's glue.
3: Yep. We're going to take a quick break. 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
2: When I got my first specialty car, I called up my agent and had him put it under my regular auto policy and had very minimal coverage, even dropping coverage in the storage months to keep the cost down. That was before I met the professionals at Berkley One Classics. 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
3: 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That's the number to reach us here at the Under the Hood Show. 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
9: I have a question that's kind of on topic today. I do have that charging issue with the Optima, with the O. I'm trying to condemn the battery because I've done voltage drop tests across the positive on the alternator to the positive on the battery. And I've done other tests. But this is what keeps drawing me back to, is the battery good or the battery not? Because I'll charge the battery and let the battery sit for 8 hours and it will only drop 100 millivolts. And then I'll have it hooked up and then I'll do a load test on it, just like to burn off the surface, you know, with the key over, not all the way on, but with the high beams and the blower on for 1 minute. And then I let it sit for 2 and it stayed above 12.6. So... But on the scan tool, I'm seeing different numbers than I'm seeing on the multimeter. And it is going into a negative charge when I have all accessories on, like everything, even the rear defrosters and everything. So it looks like the alternator is working. And I want to say it's the battery, but like I said, the battery just keeps on showing kind of that it's good, for the most part. With the battery sensor that's around the negative post, I think it's working. I don't know if it's working correctly. Just wanted to know your guys' thoughts.
1: All right. Lots of things to unpack. The battery sensor is being used by the computer to measure amperage, not voltage. With the rings, the ones with the rings. So that's how that measures the charging. And then it says, okay, we need to charge more amperage because the battery voltage is low. Do we have amperage flowing? And it'll throw a code for that. But what you're telling me is when you go to the battery with a voltmeter and you're checking it and you've got 12.6 at the battery, your scan tool does not read 12.6?
9: It doesn't match up when I'm doing the cranking load test, like the lowest voltage. It says on, because I have it on min max on the Fluke, and it will do at least 10.6.
1: At the battery?
9: And then on the meter or on the scan tool, it says that it's below, it's at 8.1.
1: Okay, that's your problem. That's that or that is a problem right there. So if it gets that low, the vehicle and sometimes won't even start when it gets down below 10.5. But that is telling me that we have a voltage drop between the positive of the battery and the circuit, probably the ignition circuit in the vehicle, or everything that's getting voltage in the vehicle. So there's a wire that runs from your battery to the fuse box assembly there. If you lose voltage on that, that would happen. If it had a lot of resistance in it where it couldn't flow the current when you go to crank it, the voltage is going to drop there. We would suggest, if we were doing it ourselves, we would start with that voltmeter at the battery, one on negative, one on the positive. We see 10.6 when we're cranking it. Then we would go, and it should be a little more. That battery sounds like it's weak, but we would check there, and then we would move a little further up the line from like where that battery cable connects to the fuse box. Do I have that same battery voltage at the fuse box, or is it dropping right there? If it is, I know that cable's bad. And then I just keep moving further down the line.
9: While cranking?
1: Yeah, while cranking, you can see that. But okay. You really should have more than, and typically in a car like that, you're probably going to have 11.5 volts while cranking, not 10.6. So it sounds to me like your battery's weak for sure, which will affect everything down the line a little bit, kind of exponentially as it goes. But it's still too low. If you've got 10.6 at the battery and you've only got 8 at the other end, something you go towards that ignition switch or on the other side of the ignition switch all the way to the computer, somewhere you are losing that. It could be being lost in the ignition switch. It could be being lost in the fuse box. It could be lost between the battery and the fuse box itself and that short cable. And it could also be lost in the ground side. If the engine block of the vehicle is grounded well, so it's cranking fine, but there's no body ground, you don't have the small wire going from the negative of the battery to the body itself and grounded well, it's going to do that. You're going to drop voltage.
9: I did a voltage drop on that too, while loaded and unloaded, and it was 0.03.
1: Okay.
9: So it was pretty good.
1: On the body ground.
9: Body ground where the strap connects from the battery.
1: Right.
9: I did get a code. It's a Canvas code. It's a C1613.
1: Yeah, Chassis, you'll get that.
9: Something about
1: low voltage. Low voltage. Yeah, you're going to get those codes when you have low voltage. Now, you're going to have to find that drop first. Once you find that drop, I think you're going to fix all your other issues, or at least most of them.
2: And you can, I'm guessing you've done this, but you can take that battery out and bring it into a lot of the battery places, and they have the intelligent testers to kind of, you know,
1: test
2: that battery to see what, you know, what still remains in it for cold cranking amps. They can check the capacitance.
1: Out of the car.
2: Out of the car. And that's a good way to do that.
9: Right. So the battery's from AutoZone. I'm just kind of afraid to take it to AutoZone and they'd be like, oh, well, it's dead. That's why it's not working. And then try not to give me a replacement for it.
1: Is it a warranty battery?
9: It's a warranty battery. But don't they have to confirm that it's damaged before they take it back?
2: And that's why they'll put their tester on it.
1: Yeah, they'll test it. So hopefully they'll, you know, tell you, yeah, it needs a battery and put one in it.
2: Yeah, don't have a conspiracy theory. Trust them to do the right thing.
1: Sometimes they may not even check. A lot of those parts stores, you bring it in and go, yeah, this battery's no good. And they'll go, okay. They're supposed to test it. That's their procedure. But a lot of times they don't. And they just go, okay, here's another one. And some of them, when they've had the, you know, the breakdown and the big manager comes and says, hey, you need to test more of these, then they're really checking. I just had recently, like in the last 12 months, it's been, okay, you need to give me the receipt when you bought this, or the date and the receipt number, so we can pull it in our system. Like, I thought, I've always just given you a battery and you take care of it. Well, now we need this. Like, oh, I get it. So,
3: does that help you out there, Jessica? You got your next step?
9: Yeah. So if I get a brand new battery, I still need to chase down that short.
1: Oh, yeah. Yeah, you need to find that voltage drop. You got a voltage drop you got to figure out for sure.
3: Okay. There we go. Jessica, thanks for the call. Let's take a quick break on the Under the Hood Show.
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11: Some rough weather. I'm Paul Stevens, Fox News. Nor'easter bearing down on the northeastern states and states of emergency in effect for 8 counties in New York, 8 counties in New Jersey, and New York City as well. New Jersey Governor Mikey Sherrill telling residents to be prepared.
12: Please make sure you have water on hand, you have food on hand. 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Charge your phone.
11: And Fox Weather's Brandi Campbell for us at Nantasket Beach in Hull, Massachusetts.
13: The nor'easter is strengthening a few hundred miles south in the Atlantic. Now, the forecast says it will reach land along the New Jersey coast this Sunday as 40 million Americans from Massachusetts to North Carolina could be impacted by damaging winds, flooding from rain, or even major coastal flooding. We are already seeing impacts at airports in New York as they face ground delays due to the wind.
11: And the most intense impacts of that nor'easter are forecast later today, Saturday into Sunday. Again, some areas could see 60-mile-an-hour wind gusts. Meantime, Hurricane Nolo not expected to make landfall in Hawaii, but it's strengthening into a Cat 3 hurricane, bringing tropical storm conditions to the southern part of the island. National Hurricane Center Director Michael Brennan says the agency's focus is going to be on the rain.
14: Rainfall is going to be the biggest threat from this system. Could see isolated totals as high as 25 inches on the Big Island, creating life-threatening flash flooding and mudslides.
11: The National Hurricane Center now projecting up to 35 inches of rain for all parts of the Big Island. Wind gusts could exceed 50 miles an hour. And upwards of 8 inches of rain in Thailand's capital city of Bangkok from Thursday to today, Saturday. The rain has disrupted traffic, prompting several evacuations. 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
3: 866-594-4150. Let's go to Minnesota and talk to Oliver. You're on the Under the Hood Show. Oliver, what can we do for you?
16: Well, here's the deal. I've got a 1997 diesel with a very unique problem. It starts, and then it starts right up sometimes, and then it doesn't start up right away. So I'm wondering if there's air in the line, or if there's just something wrong with the ignition system.
3: What kind of vehicle is it?
16: Deal?
3: What year and make and model?
16: Mercedes.
3: Okay.
16: It's 1997 Mercedes.
3: Okay.
16: Diesel.
2: Okay, but it's like a car, like a 3 Series or one of those

0: type cars, correct? 320 or something like that?
1: Yeah.
2: And when you talk to people, when you ask people about it, do they mostly just go, well, it's a Mercedes. What do you expect? That's what I would imagine is that if I say to you, not you, but if I said, my 97 Mercedes doesn't start all the time, they go, well, that's what you got. It's a Mercedes. That's why they're so. Right?
0: Sometimes.
2: Yeah.
3: Well, they made that vehicle Shannon had in a diesel. That was the export had a diesel in it, not the
0: that was a sport utility.
3: And
0: they,
3: yeah.
2: Like the,
0: but they made the same chassis on a car.
3: Right.
0: That had the same 3.2-liter gas motor with a diesel option, too.
3: But we think about it that way. If we went back to then, when we were rebuilding your Lightning Strike one, would we have said, oh, it's just an old diesel, they have problems all the time?
0: Nope, absolutely
3: it would have been,
0: not.
3: This is modern technology, this is brand new, this should operate. It's different than a 1986 300D, which was mechanical, completely different. Those were bad then. They're bad now as far as being able to find somebody to just get in there and work on it and really know. This one here is a little more electronic.
0: Is it new enough that it says Blue Tech on the back?
3: Oh, I don't think so.
0: Oliver, do you know that?
1: What?
3: I've got a badge on the back, a little sticker that says Blue Tech next to the...
0: Well, it's an actual chrome badge
3: model.
0: On most of them, I think.
3: Yeah.
1: No, it doesn't have that.
3: I think
1: that.
3: It's too old for that.
0: So it's in between the mechanical and the next generation.
3: This is going to be, like, it's going to have an electronic pump on it, you know, when turning it on, and glow plugs, and, you know, they have different diesels. Some diesels have no glow plugs, some have glow plugs, but you've got to check the basic things, but it's going to be in the same realm of any diesel. You turn the key on, do the glow plugs heat up? If they don't, it's not going to run. And that can be a computer. It can be the coolant temp sensor. It can be also glow plugs could be all sorts of things.
0: And for people listening, glow plugs are basically like little heaters inside the cylinders.
3: They're kindling. They're firewood.
0: They heat it up because there's no spark plug. You're pressurizing.
3: The compression makes heat and keeps the engine running.
0: So
3: but
0: you need to preheat it sometimes to give it the ability to get started.
3: Yeah. So when
0: efficiently.
3: Yeah. So when it's spinning, because if you spun it fast enough, it would fire and run, but you can't do that. It would take, you'd have to crank it for 2 minutes and at really fast. So you preheat it and get that thing to light off. But you need to check the glow first and make sure that's working. And then you need to check, does it have fuel supply? You know, is it getting air in it? Is the fuel filter housings on those would leak? And if they leak, you shut it off. You might start and run every day, but if you shut it off for a couple days and go to start it, it's got air in it. So you'd crank and crank and crank and it wouldn't go. And then maybe finally it would if you mess with it enough.
0: What?
1: Oh, okay.
0: What kind of fuel do you put in it? Where do you get it at?
1: Usually at the Senex.
0: Okay. All right. And have you been driving it regularly?
1: I don't drive it regularly. It's my grandfather's car.
0: Do you know how many miles are on it?
1: I have no idea.
0: Okay. All right. Well, they're just like Russ said, a lot of that basic stuff, you're probably going to be able to, even though it's a Mercedes,
3: it's still a diesel.
0: You should be able to bring it to somebody that's got diesel knowledge at a diesel shop and let them check the general diesel
3: stuff. Yeah, they
0: get
3: to the basic
0: stuff.
3: Look at the codes because it does have an OBD2 computer so they can read all that data in the codes. They would be able to check the fuel system, make sure it's getting fuel pressure.
0: Check the, if there's a filter, I'm sure that's got to be changed.
3: Yep.
0: Make sure that this thing hasn't got an old filter on it.
3: Even just that alone, an old fuel filter could keep one of these cars from running, and they will wax up and gel up as they get old. They'll get dirty. The dirtier they are, the worse they are. So it could be as simple as just a fuel filter on that car. Hopefully, but
2: Oliver, thanks very much for the call. Good luck. 866-594-4150. Let's go to Mississippi and talk to Carl. You're on the End of the Hood Show. Carl, what can we do for you?
4: Yes, sir. I just don't know, phone call y'all just had. I have an 82 Mercedes 300 TD. That thing runs really good. It's got over half a million miles on it.
0: And they'll keep running.
4: Yes. It's the earlier model mechanical, and it's one of the best cars ever.
2: Nice.
4: But I was going to ask you guys about a carburetor. I'm trying to hunt a carburetor that makes a, I know this sounds crazy, but I'm trying to find a carburetor that makes a certain sound.
2: Doesn't sound that. It doesn't sound that crazy.
3: Is that the sound? Does it go woo?
4: On the early 70s 360 Mopar.
3: Well, of course.
2: Okay.
0: You know, I'm going to tell you a quick story here because I just have to. And maybe I've said this on the show before, but we had a 1985 Ford F-150 that my dad bought new. And it was a 5.8 liter HO. And that was the one that had a carburetor on it. And when you opened up the hood, it had a shiny kind of a dull stainless steel valve cover or air cleaner on it. And it said 5.8 HO on it. And, my dad, I think about this now, 1985, he was younger. And he's always had a flair. He likes power and he likes going, making noise.
3: He was younger then than you are now.
0: I know.
3: By a lot.
0: I know. As I was saying that, I'm like, ooh. But he used to flip that air cleaner over.
2: That's what Jason said. Yeah.
0: And then he would, that would be what we called cow chasing mode.
2: Mm-hmm.
0: And then that thing had a four barrel carburetor on it. And when it was, when you'd step on the gas, it would go, woo!
4: I don't want to hear no mufflers. I want to hear that carburetor screaming for air.
0: Okay, keep up with your question. I interrupted that with a story that you probably didn't need.
4: Well, I just want to find out if, like, what? I got an Ella Brock. I'm running an Ella Brock right now on this 360, and it don't do that. I'm trying to. I had my kids looking on YouTube and stuff, and they're saying it's be a Carter thermal quad.
3: Yeah, you either need a thermal quad or another large bore secondary carburetor. You need something with smaller primaries and larger secondaries to do that.
4: I knew it had to do with that thermal quad being out of like plastic resin or something.
3: No, it's the airflow you're hearing. You would hear that same airflow on a Dodge Omni Turbo if you stood on it. You would hear it. It just make a sucking sound.
4: Yeah,
3: it wouldn't
4: have that. Understand the way this my car sounded.
3: Yeah.
4: Oh,
3: so that deep
4: sounded good.
3: That deep sound, the best one for it ever that I've seen has always been the Quadrajet GM carburetors. Those always had the Trans Am with a shaker hood scoop that was cut open, or you had a Camaro with a cowl induction hood, or even back in the Chevelles that had cowl induction, you would hear that noise, and it would always have that. If it was, you know, a strong enough engine and you revved it high enough, it'd a lot of times be louder than the exhaust. Sometimes if we had a quiet exhaust,
4: I don't want to hear no exhaust.
3: You would hear the carburetor, not the exhaust. Just every time you'd shift gears, you'd hear.
4: That's what I like.
3: But you need something with a bigger, if you got something with it. So you got two advantages with the big secondary. You've got the noise, of course, but you also have better throttle response on the low end because you've got smaller primaries on there and it draws the fuel in.
4: I see what you're saying.
3: Quicker. So yeah, something like that with a, you know, when you're using those Edelbrock performer carburetors, they're not as loud. They work great, but they're not as loud. And I think those performer carburetors worked better in the 80s when you'd buy a new one to replace your worn-out Quadrajet or something, because a lot of people didn't know how to rebuild them. They were good back then, but the newer ones, I don't know where they're manufactured. I can guess, but they haven't all been great. I mean, we've put them on, and they didn't work, so we put two more on, and then they worked just fine. But the original one didn't work, and
4: I want to have my kids hunt down the older model ones. Yeah.
0: Well, and the thermal quads were problematic, you know.
3: Why? Because it caught on fire when they would. That was just because if the car backfired, floats were made, they could spit gas out the top where some other carburetors couldn't.
0: It wasn't the wax choke would go bad in them or whatever the deal was.
3: Yeah, and that was, but you don't even need a choke, right?
0: Yeah. Yeah, he's from down south.
3: Real hot rods don't have chokes.
0: Well, he's in warm weather anyway, so for the most part.
3: Mm-hmm. Yeah. No, you still need a choke, but it just gives for a while. Just go, as you give it gas.
0: I know in our part of the world that people are trying to throw thermal quads away left and right because of the choke. Because we had problems in the wintertime trying to make them work all the time.
3: Winter, yesterday, it was, 48 degrees when we got up? And I looked at my phone, and back home, it was 86 already at 6 in the morning.
2: Carl, thanks very much for the call. Good luck. 866-594-4150. Let's talk to Dana. You're on the End of the Hood Show. Dana, what can we do for you?
5: Hey, I've got a 1968 Dodge D200. That was my dad's. I've been in possession of it now for better part of 15 years. And I put new tires and rims off of it. I ordered them online and haven't put a lot of miles on it because of the condition of the old tires that were on it. And I guess what I'm looking for is a good recommendation for an alignment shop or somebody in the Sioux Falls, Garrison, the Eagan area that would do a great job on alignment and things like that on it. It's got a pretty good wander going down the highway and a lot of play in the steering wheel. So can you guys point me in the right direction there?
0: Yeah, there's a number of good alignment shops in our area.
3: You need an old one.
0: Yeah, I mean, there's guys that just get alignments, and there's guys that know how to run the modern equipment. Yeah.
3: There's probably 100 places to do alignments.
0: The one that I would probably go, we take our fleet trucks and stuff to Sioux Falls Alignment.
3: But this goes for anybody in any state, anywhere, when you're looking for an alignment shop for an old vehicle. There's two types of alignment, people.
2: I'll tell you who you need. You need someone who does alignments that you can't see the sign from any roads you drive on.
3: Yep. Right? And they have a can of spray paint, well, and they have a tape measure.
2: Yeah, but you basically don't know that yet. But what you need is, if you're driving down the road and you're looking and there's a tire shop and you see the tire shop and it says the name of the tire shop.
3: And the big,
2: and you look over here,
3: one.
2: Right. Yeah. You look over here and there's the name of the garage and it says the garage, we do alignments. Behind that, There's a road that's gravel probably, and it's diagonal. It's not parallel to the road you're on. It's a little bit of a diagonal. There's going to be a garage there.
3: With a mailbox on the end of a bent track bar.
2: On the sign, it's going to say stuff that you can barely read. And one of the things it's going to barely say is alignment. That's the place you need to go, because that guy's going to get out the tape and the string and
3: spray
2: and the paint. Yeah. Right?
3: Yeah.
0: Yeah, but that's that you need just somebody old school alignment guys. There's a few around yet, and for sure.
2: Mm-hmm. Don't go with any name you recognize. Right? You don't want. It's not gonna.
3: Those are the big advertised ones.
2: Well, yeah, it's not gonna say whatever.
3: Yeah.
2: Abra, like Abra Autoglass. It's not gonna be Abra where you go, oh, I've seen their commercials. You haven't seen the commercials for the guy that's going to do. You're just going to look at the name and go, where is that? It says it's on, where is 18th and a half street?
0: And there's a good chance, we beat this up pretty good, but there's a good chance that there'll be semis and medium-duty trucks sitting outside, yeah, too.
2: Yeah, probably, right?
0: Yeah.
2: Dana, good luck. All right, let's take a quick break. You're listening to the Under the Hood Show.
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12: 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Today, mostly sunny with a high near 90. This afternoon, temperatures will be around 84. Tonight, mostly cloudy with a low around 65. Looking ahead to Sunday, sunny skies with a high near 90. Sunday night will be mostly clear with a low around 63. Currently, it's 64 and clear. I'm Bill Banks with your weather flash.
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2: 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That's the number to reach us here at the Under the Hood Show.
17: Yeah.
2: Let's talk to Jim. You're on the Under the Hood Show. Jim, what can we do for you?
18: Tim,
2: go ahead.
18: Okay. I got a 2021 Chevy Silverado 6.2 liter. And I'm having troubles when I'm at a stop and go to take off. It's almost like it sputters, like lack of fuel or something. And it just had to, got a hesitation to it. So I took it into the dealership. They plugged it in, and nothing comes up on the scanner. They did look at recalls on this, and he says, I got lucky with one of the 6.2 liters. That's about all I know. It's just that it's not. I just need to see if you guys have any issues with something like that that I could probably solve with it. We went through the sensor on it and cleaned that for the airflow sensor, and it still does the same thing.
3: Well, hopefully they mean when you got lucky, you got lucky and they're going to give you a free new engine, or you got lucky and you got one of the good ones that didn't have the problems. But are there good ones? We don't know. They're coming back with some other things, so we'll see what happens. But hopefully if there is a problem, they're looking at more warranty things. So for free, hopefully.
18: Right, but when they looked it up, they just kind of said that there was no recalls on this particular VIN number when they looked
3: sure.
18: it up.
3: Sure.
0: Yeah, you got the early build before 22 and a half.
3: So direct injected engines like this one, they have a lot of problems with the dirty fuel causing problems with the injectors. You need fuel system services on these vehicles. It's very important to start off at the beginning. Use only top-tier gasolines. Top-tier gasolines don't cost anymore, but you know they're formulated to help stay clean. So if you're doing that, that's perfect. But also, you need to use products like the CRC GDI service kit, the gas direct injected service kit, to clean the combustion chambers, the injectors, the whole thing, the whole system. It's got to stay clean. When those injectors start getting dirty, they start to wear. And once they wear, cleaning them isn't going to help, because you take away the dirt, you still have the worn metal in there. So you have to put injectors in them. That is one possibility that we see with a huge issue with hesitation, installing, and misfiring on the direct injected vehicles. Pretty much every time we put an engine in one of these, and we're doing them from 15 on up with direct injected, we're putting a set of injectors in because they seem to have issues with them. sometimes we think they'll be good. We clean them, we put them all together, and they work good. And then we've got a misfire in a couple of weeks, and we end up putting injectors in. You know, we let them know up beforehand, you're probably going to need injectors, but we're going to save you about $800 by doing it this way. What would you like to do? And if they want to save, then they got to spend the money, but at least they don't feel like, hey, I just put this money in. It was thousands of dollars and it doesn't run right. What's wrong? We'll spend more money. It'll fix it.
0: Is it doing it every time?
18: Right. Yeah, it does it quite a bit, but I have run premium in this ever since. I don't put cheap gas in it. And if I like get on the interstate and I kick it in the ass, it'll go. It won't hesitate. It'll go. It's just at a dead stop and I go to take off, it flutters. Like, I, you know, other than that, it runs fine. Just, I don't know if it's a fuel pump issue. I don't
0: Well, they've got a high pressure pump that's up on the engine for that direct injection system that pressurizes the fuel before it rams it into those whatever tens of thousands of pounds of pressure that it injects it into the cylinder with of that direct injection. And we've had in our own experiences with delivery trucks that use a LT-based engine with direct injection with those little pumps going bad. And we know why ours go bad, we believe, because we run mixed fuel that we recycle and reclaim out of the vehicles here in all of our delivery trucks. And so we get a variety of fuels that we use, and I'm sure it's not always perfect. And so over time, we know that we've had, in our previous generation trucks, we would have some premature fuel pump failures for the in-tank pumps. We've had a few injector problems more so, but we've also had to put in a few of those high-pressure pumps. Those are in 6.6 liters, but it's the same setup as that 6.2 liter has. And so that could be beginning to fail. And we had a couple of those that failed within parameters that they didn't set a check engine light off right away because it was kind of in that base fuel system. Eventually, it loses enough pressure. It starts sensing a line pressure issue or that sort of a thing. But that's the area, I think.
3: Yeah.
0: Assuming you've got all your coils working and everything's firing smooth that way.
3: Well, there won't be any codes. So they'll plug it in and say, oh, everything's fine. There's no codes. It's like, did you drive it? Well, no. It's like, that drives me nuts. It's like, drive it and at least come back and say, yeah, we felt it, but we're not sure exactly what it is yet, but no. We're aware of it.
0: Now, if you drove it with a scanner on, you'd probably see that in the fuel trims a little bit, or is it just too?
3: You'd see some small stuff, but not enough to necessarily find the problem. You're going to be down to gauges and hands-on and actually doing diagnosis. I
0: hate to tell you, but you might wait till it gets a little worse.
18: Yeah, the only thing he said is just put a fuel cleaner system in it.
0: Yeah.
18: Try it through a couple banks.
0: Yeah, that CRC gear GDI cleaner would be a good place to start and doesn't cost a lot of money. It's a quality product.
18: What's it called?
3: It's from CRC. It's the gasoline direct injected engine cleaner. Yeah. Because it's made for direct injected specifically for that.
2: Did you have another question about a different vehicle, Tim?
18: Yes, I do. And that's the reason I'm driving my new one, and I hate to do it and put all the miles on it. I got a 2010 Chevy Silverado 5.3 liter, and this is what it does. So starts fine when it's cold, right? And then I turn around after it warms up, and it's just like completely dead. It's just like you took the cable off, but there's nothing, no clicking, no nothing. So I took it in. I had one of the mechanics look at it. He did it about five times. It started fine, and then all of a sudden it started, and it had no gauges. It was like nothing. And that's the first time it's ever done that. And it hasn't done it since. But this is the issue. I don't know. This is the issue. That's why I don't drive it, because I don't trust it.
3: Well, two things there. With what you said about the gauges going dead, I think what might be happening is you may have a starter going out, and it may be when you were cranking it at the last minute, just as it started, it may have pulled the voltage down far enough that the gauges went blank until you restarted it again. But it could also have an issue where it's losing current, losing connection, but I think more of a starter issue than a current loss, because it does it cold. If you said it did it, or you know, it's fine cold. If you said it didn't work when it was cold, but warmer, it was better every time, I would think something opposite. But yeah, with it doing it just when it's warm, it can be tested. They put a voltmeter right at the starter, crank it, put a voltmeter at the fuse box and connect to the negative battery and see what it's going on. But yeah, I think, my first thought is a starter. That's what jumps out at me. but it may not be. But that's the first thing that I would be looking towards if you had brought it into my shop, and then I would start doing some voltage checks with a voltmeter.
2: Tim, thanks very much for the call. Good luck. Going back to Ron's D200 real quick. We didn't, the alignment, we didn't guess what color it would be, because that's definitely a...
3: That is a Berkeley One Classic.
2: But it's got to be, it's either that light green or light blue, right? I mean...
3: That was my first thought in my head. That light is
0: I'm pretty sure, if he wants to call back in with this, I'm pretty sure it's tan.
2: You think so?
0: Yeah.
2: Huh. All right.
3: Let's do it.
2: That's going to do it for this hour of the Under the Hood Show. Until next time, you can find us at underthehoodshow.com. 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
10: Rear September nor'easter. I'm Daria Albinger, Fox News. A powerful nor'easter is battering the eastern seaboard. More than 40 million people are in the path of damaging winds, heavy rain, and possible flooding. Hundreds of flights have been delayed or canceled. More than 50,000 customers are without power. Fox Weather's Katie Byrne is in Ocean City, New Jersey.
17: After days of north and northeast winds, basically that water has been piling up into the back bays, making it harder for each tide to fully drain. So we've had multiple high tide cycles over the last few days, and now that we're getting into the worst of the storm, we still have multiple high tide cycles to go and a lot more water to deal with actually an increased threat for the coast of New Jersey. Now we're expecting the entire coast essentially to experience major flooding. The rain totals have also gotten higher. Heavier rain is expected in New Jersey as well. The governor has declared a state of emergency in 8 counties ahead of this, just to make sure that those resources should be available.
10: New York City and several surrounding counties are under a state of emergency. Hawaii is bracing for Hurricane Nolo, which is gaining strength. Fox's Robert Ray is in Hilo.
19: Hurricane Nolo, less than 200 miles to the south of the Big Island right now. Category 2, 105 mile an hour winds expected to be increased to a major hurricane, Category 3, in the coming day or so. We're not going to have a direct landfall per se, but that really doesn't matter as far as the impacts go. Unfortunately, between 30 to 40 inches of rain could fall on the Big Island, depending on what elevation you're at. Remember, the Big Island, almost 14,000 feet. All that water's got to come down somewhere, and it will inundate rivers and streams, take apart vegetation, potentially compromise roads and structures.
10: The hurricane is expected to impact all of the Hawaiian Islands. 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
10: The The Iran war was on the agenda during a state visit from the leader of China. Here's Fox's Jared Halperin.
1: President Trump says he and Chinese President Xi Jinping did talk about the war in Iran during the three-day state visits, along with the economy, trade, and AI.
4: America is very happy about this visit, and I'm sure China is very happy also. Great things for both countries, and it's been just very, very productive.
1: China is a top buyer of Iranian oil and has been accused of providing satellite imagery to the IRGC. Presidents Trump and Xi will see each other at least twice more this year at a November summit in China and the G20 in Miami in December. At the White House, Jared Halpern, Fox News.
10: President Trump is moving to cancel nearly one

0: They don't belong. Part of the filing reads, quote, for too long, the city of Dearborn has been a hostile place for Christians and Jews. Defendant Hamoud has taken this hostility to the next level, openly conveying the message that Christians and Jews are not welcome in the city and are indeed second class citizens.
1: That's Fox's Chanley Painter with the very latest on that lawsuit that was filed regarding Dearborn, Michigan. I'm Daria Althinger. This is Fox News.
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6: 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Let's get right to the phones. Let's start with Josh. You're on the Under the Hood Show. Josh, what can we do for you?
9: Yeah, no, thanks for taking my call. Got two questions, or two vehicles, I should say. But I have an 01 Chrysler Town & Country, and I got a couple quotes for doing a transmission flush. It's got 106,000 miles on it. And curious which path makes more sense. So independent car shop, so they're going to run a BG cleaner through first, followed by 12 quarts of transmission fluid using the transmission pump in the vehicle to flush it. That's what they're doing. The dealership, I called them, they do not do the BG product, but they will also drop the pan and replace the filter. Wondering which one makes sense, or if some sort of hybrid would be the best way to go, or what your recommendations would be.
7: Sounds like the dealer's probably not going to flush it at all. They're probably just going to take the pan off, put a filter in it, refill it again. The flushing is the way to go with this system. But also, we have not ever seen a filter that needed to be changed in the transmission unless the transmission has failed. If it is to the point where the filter is being clogged and it needs replacement, that means the transmission is really having issues. It's got already been, it'll be so dirty, so burnt with so much clutch material in there, I would be nervous about changing it. Now, a lot of people will do a filter as maintenance, They've got some filters that just have had some issues over the years. They don't flow really well as they get old, and that could become a problem down the road. So on those kind of cars, like a few of the

0: Subarus, you will want to put a filter in them when you're changing the transmission fluid at least every other time. And some people just feel more comfortable, and that's what they want to do. For me, on my own vehicles, I never change filters. I flush them out, and that's it. And I look at the pressure gauges as being flushed. If I see the fluid looks fine and I don't see any pressure issues, I just don't touch them. I would
1: better
0: be more
1: not open it up then.
0: No, yeah, and those things like to leak, so I wouldn't want to open it up anyways on that pan gasket. The side gaskets, the pan gaskets, and the solenoid packs leak on those. If they're not leaking, don't touch them. Just take the line off and do the flush like they're thinking. I think that would be my choice.
2: Nice low mileage vehicle. I'm assuming that the fluid's not burned up and the tranny's working correctly. This is a great opportunity for a flush. Now, if that was... it slips every once in a while. When you smell it, it's kind of burnt. Then you might just want to leave it alone at that point.
3: But it works fine, Josh, yep. And there's no issues?
1: Works fine, and I mean, I don't have a super trained nose, but I've pulled the dipstick on it, and it looks kind of that reddish-brown,
0: perfect,
1: you know, transmission fluid color. And so
0: now's the time.
1: Is it worth having that BG product ahead of it to... like what they're thinking to clean it?
0: Yes.
1: That
0: product is a product you could use. We use the Justice Brothers transmission cleaner in our shop. We really like that. You put a product in, clean it out, and then you flush it, and then you put a conditioner in when you're done, and that's a great help to those transmissions, because a cleaner isn't, the fluid cleans really well. I mean, the fluid itself, better than oil, is got a lot of solvents in it, does a lot of cleaning, but by having a solvent-based cleaner in there temporarily, you really get those valves and solenoids cleaned out and keep them flowing and move them and everything like it should.
1: Sure. They're also thinking of doing a coolant flush, similar style, where they're running a BG cleaner through and then replacing the coolant following that. Is that worth the extra money to do that?
0: The coolant flush, yes, on this model vehicle. I don't know that I've ever seen we had a couple hundred thousand miles on producer Doug's van on the old one. I don't think I've ever seen a cooling system get dirty on one of those, really. You get the coolant needs to be changed, yes. But as far as some of the GM products, you know, like Grand Prix and Bonnevilles and Cadillacs, things, we would see them get dirty enough. We're like, we've got to put a cleaner in this and clean it. But with those Caravans, it's one of the vehicles that keeps itself self-cleaning. It's like a self-cleaning oven. It does very well. So I think for me, I would be a flush it kind of person, but I wouldn't worry too much about putting a cleaner in it first.
1: Sure. Is that something too, where I could even skip the flush and just drain it and fill it at home?
0: You could drain it and fill it at home, but you're not going to get everything out. That system holds about, I think it's 2.6 gallons, maybe closer to 3. But if you drain the radiator, you're only going to get maybe a gallon out at the most if you let it sit a while. So you got two more in there. So to sure, really get it all out, it's the best way to do it is with a machine that can flush it. Even if it's the kind that just opens up the thermostat, the fluid's coming out into the bucket, new fluid's going in, and it, you know, rotates, goes through without, you don't need a pressure in there. But a good idea on a Caravan like that, we do have a lot of heater cores that will start to get some sediment over the years. We take the lines off the heater core, usually at the engine end, so we don't pull on the heater core, and we wash those out both directions we have a flush tool, which is basically like a garden hose sprayer, but it's got air, and we wash it out both ways. It's got a little air hammer in it, sure, it cleans it, but we clean those out just to help with that heater core. We gain quite a bit of heat on a lot of those. I like to do that when we're flushing a system. That way up here in our cold months, when somebody gets in a car and they've had their coolant changed,
3: they notice.
0: They don't know it's been changed. But when we do that heater core, they're like, hey, my heater's working better. Yeah, you're welcome.
1: Sure.
0: We give something that they can see.
1: Yep, that makes sense. And then for changing spark plugs on that, how hard of a job is that? Labor-wise, they wanted to charge me between $200 and $300 to change all six with me providing the plugs. That seem high, or is that something I could do on my own? I know those back three get a pain in the butt.
0: Yeah, if you can get to them, depending on which engine it is, you have to. Some of them you have to pull the intake.
1: The
0: if
1: 3.3 liter in that one.
0: The 3.3, you should be able to get those, I think. Yeah, they're just buried back there. So they're just going to take more time.

0: When you have an engine that you have to pull the upper intake, it's not the end of the world. It can be done. You just don't want to drop anything in there. So it's got to be blowed out, make sure it's clean first. But with that one, yeah, it's, and labor is relative depending on where you go. I mean, if this shop is, if this shop is charging $200 an hour for labor, well, it takes an hour to do it. So you could definitely do it at home. If they're charging $50 an hour, which they're not, that's, you got 4 hours available.
1: Right.
0: So I'm thinking you can do it yourself at home, probably in that hour, probably an hour and a half range. I would definitely try to do it myself. I have so many people come into our shop that said, yeah, I put the front three spark plugs in, but I can't get to the back. What do you charge me to put three in the back? Mm-hmm. I'm like, same as the front, because the front we're going to be free and I'm only charging you for the back.
2: Yeah.
0: It's like two minutes to do the front. Yeah.
3: Do the hard ones first. You'll be more satisfied when you get done with the easy ones.
2: Josh, did you have another vehicle question?
4: I did. So one other vehicle question, and then real quick, the 750, do the transmission flush and the coolant flush, does that seem high or does that seem reasonable for all of that?
0: Did you just say $750?
4: Yeah. Yep.
0: If you pay $750 to flush your transmission and the coolant, Chris is going to come hit you with a dead blow hammer.
2: Oh,
3: yeah, on that vehicle.
0: It would be like whack-a-mole. That would be insane. You could get that done.
3: And let's just pause for a second with the cost of fluid.
2: Hold on.
0: I don't
2: finish your thought.
0: On a 01 Town and Country. I know what that costs because I did one of these 2 days ago for a half that.
2: Okay.
0: And I felt like I almost felt like I was charging too much.
2: Okay.
0: Because I was charging the regular price.
3: Because it's more than most people expect because the fluid costs have went up so much.
0: Yes.
4: Right. And that one, the bigger cost, I think, was they're charging $100 for the disposal of fluids. And then the BG products were like $70 for.
0: Are you in Colorado or California?
4: No. No. Then, it's a shop I haven't gone to before. And I think they're maybe a little bit on the high side.
0: Well, the disposal fee is what that blows me away.
3: Okay. I'm going to be real with him here, though. There is a
0: in a state that doesn't have
3: there is an ongoing challenge getting rid of antifreeze.
0: Well, with us, we have a company. It's zero to get rid of it because we buy their coolant. So a shop, to be competitive, you need to find those resources.
3: Yeah.
0: Find a place. Like when we buy tires, we have a company that will dispose of them. If we're purchasing those tires,
2: okay,
0: you know, there's things you have to look at.
2: Just
0: to
2: like
0: decide.
2: When I bring it in, right. I mean, you know what I mean? Just like if I'm buying tires from you, they'll generally,
0: as we go on in time, shops are going to have to find ways to be more competitive. And some of them they won't like that, but that you have to do that with every single thing, because in the bottom line is some shops may be more than others. Yes.
2: So, okay.
0: To a point,
2: so,
0: but you still got to do a good job.
2: What should he be expecting for these two jobs at most?
0: Probably more in the $500 range.
2: All right. So,
0: five to 550 ish is what I've had direct comparisons from other shops.
2: All right. So 550 to 700 is not
0: 700 is way. Well, 550 to 700?
2: But it's not 100 to 700. We're talking about 20% more.
0: That's
2: which
0: a
2: is
0: lot.
2: It is a lot, but it's not crazy, right?
0: Because so the price.
3: If you compare it to just a transmission flush, that's crazy. But doing both services and the BG treatment, it's high, but
2: it's high, but it's not. They're not right.
3: Russ is doing this stuff every
0: day, and I'm combining them together because I'm flushing the coolant while I'm flushing the trans. The time wise it's running, and I know it's about the tools you have and this and that, but I'm going by the price he's giving me. I'm going by what I know five other shops are charging, which are similar to me. So that's where it should be.
2: But here's what I'm saying.
0: Save some money.
2: Your first reaction was to send me with a hammer after them. Now that is,
0: you know, the whack-a-mole
2: hammer.
0: That's
2: $500 to
0: knock some sense into them.
2: That's $750 to $200. $550 to $700 isn't going after them with a hammer. I mean, I'll do it, but not for $550 to $700. Okay, so around $550 was more like it.
0: My price for both of those was $395.
2: Okay.
0: Two days ago.
2: All right. $400. Okay.
0: So I'm going by the other shops that are going more.
3: So, Chris, you got to go tickle them with a feather.
2: Right. I got to go.
0: That
2: in
0: was a transmission flush that I put the Justice Brothers cleaner in, right. And

0: was a drain and fill on the radiator.
1: But it's, we don't know. Maybe he's,
0: you know, not a drain and fill, a flush on the radiator, not just a drain and fill.
1: All right. Before I get arrested, Josh, what's your second vehicle question? Let's get off of this thing before I'm in trouble.
2: I just had one quick clarification for Russ, and that when you're doing both, that was without the BG cleaner on the radiator.
0: On the radiator, but not on the trans, and no disposal fee. So that right there takes off quite a bit.
2: Okay.
0: But it's all of it.
2: Might be a point to just ask them.
0: Yeah, well, and they may have other options to get that price down, which is important. But in a day, we were just discussing this on the break, with car ownership costing so much, and it is only going to increase. And in the next 5 years, you're going to see some changes that are going to really affect your wallet when you're fixing cars. But when you combine that with prices on gas and the insurance prices going up, the cost of owning a vehicle as a percentage of a person's total income is drastically higher just in the last five years than it was in the previous 5 years. And if we go back 15 years, we're like double. It's just, you've got to find, you want to maintain the car, very important to keep it going, to keep the cost down. But when costs come up, you need to find the best, have them explain to you everything. That's what you need to do.
1: Josh, hold on a second. We're going to have to take a break. We'll come back and get your second question, if you can hang in there. You're listening to the Under the Hood Show.
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1: 866-594-4150. That's the number to reach us here at the Under the Hood Show. All right, Josh, what's your second vehicle question?
2: Yep, so I've got a 98 Chevy 1500 pickup. Have the 4-pin flat light set up on there. Made myself a connector to go from 4-pin to 7-pin and just operate the lights to borrow a buddy's trailer. Hooked it all up. The brake lights, blinkers, everything was working correctly. Did what I needed to do. On the way home, I was like, I might as well turn the lights on. Turn the lights on for all the lights. It worked great for about 5 minutes, and then all my lights were out. I pulled over, examined it. No headlights on the front of the pickup. No taillights on the rear. No lights on the trailer. But the four-way flashers, all that still worked. And my daytime running lights on the pickup, the headlights, daytime running lights still worked. Wondering where I should start looking as far as what might have happened. When I returned the trailer, my buddy hooked up to his truck. All the lights on the trailer are working fine. So I'm wondering if I blew a fuse on my truck. I was doing a little reading. It said that they those have like a 50 amp maxi fuse, or maybe the like a thermal component of the switch itself for the light. Curious if you guys have any pointers to start with.
0: Well, the headlights are separate from the taillight fuse on that vehicle, and it's got a trailer. It should have a trailer tow fuse, but if you've got a 4-flat, it doesn't have a trailer tow. It's got without towing package. But the headlights, yeah, the correct. Headlight, yep. The headlight power is separate from the tail light power. You'll have a fuse that says tail park on it. Then you have a stop hazard fuse. And then you've got, I believe that one has headlight maxi fuses inside the fuse box. It sounds like, I think this is unrelated. I think you may have had a problem with a headlight switch. If you turn the headlights off, the daytime running lights will work. So you've got no power coming from the switch into the headlamp module. So I think I would pull that dash back on that and look at the switch and make sure the wires haven't melted on the back of the switch, because you could have a problem with the connector on the back of the switch. We put in switches over the years, and as we put those switches in, we've also replaced the connector behind them. So let's say you were pulling a trailer. You got more load on the system than normal. You don't have a tow package, so you're pulling a few more amps on the brown wire at the switch, which is for the taillights. It overheated the switch and damaged both sides, the high side, which is the lights, and the low side, which is the taillights. That could have happened. I would start with that. You know, just that dash, just you grab it, and it just pops back, and you look at the switch, see if the connector's melted a little bit. If it is, you put a new connector on it, and you put a new switch in it. Dorman Products sells both those parts. You can find them at Advanced Auto Parts. They'll have, so when you go there and you buy a part like that, a switch, they almost always have the connector. And a lot of times they'll suggest it. Hey, did you check the connector? If not, we have those available as well. Very, very important that you don't put a burnt connector back on a new switch.
2: Sure, sure. Is that something where if I replace that, it should work fine for pulling a 20-foot trailer like that? Or is that something, or is it going to happen again?
0: Yeah, if you only have the normal amount of marker lights on the trailer and one tail light on each side, especially if they're LED, they should be just fine. And most modern trailers are LED, and some of the old ones have been converted. But if you've got a lot of extra lights on a big trailer, it can pull so much that between that and your truck, it can melt things. But it normally doesn't. There are a lot of that 88 through 98 model Chevy trucks out there with no trailer tow setup on them that have been pulling trailers for years without any issues. But it's very common, even without a trailer ever, to melt that switch and the connector on the back of it.
1: Josh, thanks very much for the call. Good luck. You're listening to the Under the Hood Show. We're going to take a quick break.
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22: Authorities say a Kentucky officer ran the same two license plates 2,000 times. They belonged to the mother of his child. She had an order of protection against him. He didn't hack anything. He typed in a plate. One of 120,000 cameras. The Washington Post found at least 50 more. Most were watching women. 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
0: Like Troy Austinhouse, congratulations from our friends over at Berkeley One Classics, celebrating over 50 years of collector car coverage and some other coverage they got too. Check them out. If you got a car that you think qualifies, like it's a newer performance car.
1: Yeah. Call them and find
0: vintage,
1: out.
0: Vintage, antique, and you can go to the website too, BerkeleyOneClassics.com, and it'll give you everything you need to know. And they're great. They're helpful to work with. So,
1: and I've called them and asked them about the car, and I've said, hey, this is the car. This is what I'm doing. They're like, no.
0: Yep, not that.
1: No,
0: one.
1: You drive it differently. We don't.
0: Yep.
1: That's not what.
0: It's your daily driver. It's a different type of thing. So. Mm-hmm.
1: I want to teach my 15-year-old to drive it. Pass.
19: They're not going to do that.
1: 866-594-4150. Let's talk to Jacques in Texas. You're on the Under the Hood Show. What can we do for you?
3: Hey, yeah, this is Jacques in Bernie, Texas. I'm calling about my Ford F-150, the 2022 crew cab. And the right rear passenger window is stuck down. And when the vehicle's turned on, I keep hearing like a clicking sound. So I don't think it's the motor. I changed the fuses, so I'm trying to figure out what I can do before I have to take it into the dealership.
1: It's out of the track, isn't it? It fell. Is that what happened? Did it just fall out of the track?
0: Does it only make the clicking sound when you're trying to run it?
1: Or
3: just when the car's on, it makes the clicking sound like every 4 seconds you'll hear a little click from that back rear window. But the window's in the down position.
0: That's
3: so new. It didn't fall or anything. My wife had rolled it down. And when she went to roll it up, it wouldn't go back up.
0: I have never heard of that.
19: And it's
0: the noise.
19: Doesn't matter what switch you use, whether the one right at that door or the one in the master?
3: Yeah, either one, and nothing happens. It doesn't engage or move or do anything. It just stays down. Stubbornly stays down.
19: Is it down at a child-safe level where the top of the glass is still exposed?
3: No, it's all the way down, actually, yes. It's all the way down.
0: They go all the way down.
19: I know. Some of them still keep up a certain amount. Is that not a thing anymore?
0: Not well, on some vehicles. But this one, both your windows go all the way down, don't they, in the back?
3: Yes, sir.
0: Yeah.
19: I know what I would do. First.
0: Take it in, what?
19: I would have somebody hold the button, and I would firmly close the door and open the door a number of times.
1: You could do that while holding the button if you think
19: and
1: about
19: just
1: it.
19: To give it and a just, little shake and see if something came loose, something's
1: while you're holding the up
19: just,
1: button.
19: Just like
1: both buttons.
19: While you're trying to do
1: master
19: it,
1: switch and at the door.
19: A little bit of persuasion and maybe something would move. If a connector is funky or
0: if the switch is broken in the down position for some reason, that may be the click. It may be down all the way, and it's just click, click,
1: because
0: it knows it's all the way, and that's what it can do. If the click stops when you pull the switch upwards to run it up, then that's more than likely.
1: Even if it's not going up. So if he tries to pull the switch up, he starts the car, it's clicking every four seconds.
0: Hold it up.
1: Hold it up.
0: If it stops clicking, then it's going to be an electrical issue, and it's probably a switch needs to go into.
19: It has a module that runs that system. It's not just all hardwired from the switches like it used to be. There's low voltage that goes to a control module that tells the control module to send high voltage to the electric motor. If you wanted to get it back up again and you don't have time to get it fixed, you can remove the door panel and you could access the electric motor and put power directly to the motor wires to run it back up again if you needed to get it up because of weather or something like that.
0: You have to disconnect the wire first because they're both at ground when they're not operating, so you need to unplug it and then power and ground down.
1: Can he just lift it up and put it in place and then put a piece of tape over the switch?
19: Well, that would be an indicator that something broke in the track mechanism if he was
0: so if he can, it's broken.
1: Okay.
0: I mean, if you just gently grab it and say, oh look, I can just lift it up easy.
19: Yeah, it could be something mechanical that broke and it disconnected the glass. Some of these just have like a pinch on the bottom of the glass to the regulator, and
4: you know, it just could have came disconnected or something. Unlikely, but it could be a mechanical issue and it's still trying to work inside of there.
1: If he can move it by hand, can he just put like a bead of glue on the top, put it in place, hold it in place till it's dry, and then just ignore it for the rest of the time? Why?
4: No, you don't want to. What? No.
1: Yeah, it just doesn't go down. That window doesn't.
4: No goop in that strip. No,
0: where?
4: No,
0: what
4: no goop.
0: City are you in again in Texas?
3: I'm in Bernie, Texas. Yeah, right outside San Antonio in the Hill Country.
0: Okay, I don't know that one. I've never heard of it. I've heard of a lot of them.
4: How big of a town is it?
3: Bernie's about 25,000. We're like 15 minutes from the airport in San Antonio. So we're in the edge of the Hill Country.
0: Gotcha. I mean, I know all over that area, but I've just never
1: just
0: heard of that
1: shot.
0: City.
1: Crazy. Just glue it shut and be done with it.
4: No goop in the window tracks. None. What? Zero. No goop.
1: Let me ask you this, Jacques. Have you ever taken the door panel off an interior door before?
3: I have not on this truck, but I have, yes.
1: Okay, then you're fine. You can do that.
0: I think that's a one screwer, isn't it?
1: I think
0: one screw in the middle of the handle, and then you just slide it up and pull it out. YouTube will show you, but I think
1: my experience is if you've never done it, it's very intimidating.
0: Well, on a Volkswagen.
1: On any. To do it,
4: to pull the pressure, the first time, to pop the clip sometimes is like,
1: it's scary.
4: Am I breaking
1: something? But once you start doing it, if you've done it a few times to replace speakers or whatever, it's a piece of cake. You feel like, oh, I got how this works. Especially you got to have that one little bent tool. That one thing makes all the difference.
4: Panel popper.
1: Yeah.
0: $8.
1: Okay. Yeah.
3: But it is a Ford. It's a Ford F-150. You mentioned Volkswagen. Somebody said, but it's
0: no. I was talking about Chris. He says he said because he took his panel off his Volkswagen. Yeah. I'm like, it's not a Volkswagen, Chris. Those are nightmare.
3: Oh, gotcha.
0: For he took his apart, and by the time it came off, it was in like what 20 pieces?
1: Yeah,
0: because the panel was junk.
1: Yeah, it was cracked. And
4: all right, I'm going to do one more thing here. We kind of went right through some rudimentary hardcore. Slam the door a few times, hold the switch, jump power to it.
1: Glue it shut.
4: But
1: all these options.
4: But if Russ had this at the shop, there is a more technical approach that you would take using the scanner to find out whether or not that switch is giving a signal.
0: On or not. If it says down position, then I know something's wrong with the switch.
4: Right. So that can be looked at with a body scanner to be able to see what that switch is commanding.
0: Right.
4: And if the switch is...
3: Okay.
4: If there is a technical approach to this. We kind of jumped right to the rough stuff.
1: Right.
4: And 22 F-150 is a pretty finite vehicle.
1: He didn't want to bring it in. We kind of jumped to that right away. It might be worth bringing in. Right? I mean, is that what you're saying now, that they can check it and see?
4: If his methods don't breed results, he's going to have somebody check that with a scanner and see what is the behavior is when the switches are switched. Or what the behavior is at rest, why it's. I want to ask this again. Okay. You're hearing this clicking all the time.
3: When the vehicle's running, it's about every 4 seconds or so it makes a click sound in that right rear.
1: 100% of the time, though, every 4 seconds for five hours.
4: It's almost like a motor's run.
0: Well, like if you hold the button down, it's going to go click when it gets to the bottom because it's going to be stopping. It's going to be trying to reset. Click. Otherwise, it should do nothing.
3: Yeah, so the motor's probably working.
0: I think it's in the down position. That's the battery.
3: Yeah, I unhooked the battery as well, hoping it would like reset some stuff, but nothing happened with that.
1: Do you have kids that ride back there?
3: I have a 15-year-old. He doesn't mess with it.
1: That counts. I'm just wondering, is it stuck? I mean, is it glued? Is there a go-gurt that got in the switch and it's stuck down? Can he clean that out?
3: No.
1: Okay.
4: I'd try slamming the door a few times while holding the switch and just see what happens. Just maybe you get lucky.
1: I would definitely try.
0: Wiggle all the switches.
4: Yeah, and a little bit of banging,
1: switches. Where the switch is.
4: Yeah, a little bit of that. Sometimes you get lucky.
1: Mm-hmm. Does that help you out at all, Jacques?
3: All right. Yeah, sure did. I'll attempt that, and then if not, the dealership's just right across the highway.
1: Oh, there you go.
4: What dealership or any late model repair shop that's got scan tools, they can look at that. And
1: body shop or not even necessary.
4: Some body shops for sure. There's some collision shops that would have a scanner because most all collision shops now do post scan or pre repair, post-repair scans of the vehicles as part of their procedures.
1: Okay.
4: And so they've got scanners available, and they're also, if not, they work with a shop that can do those things.
1: But in his case, he probably, unless he has a relationship with that, I mean, if he just had it fixed for hail damage, it might be worth taking it there, but otherwise. Can he bring it to you and have you go, oh, here's what I see, now go ahead and try punching it or take the panel off?
0: Yeah.
1: Okay.
0: Sure.
1: Jacques, good luck. We got to take a quick break. You are listening to the Under the Hood Show.
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24: 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This morning, mostly sunny with a high near 90. Tonight, mostly cloudy with a low around 65. Tomorrow brings sunny skies with a high near 90. Sunday night will be mostly clear with a low around 63. Currently, it's 63 and mainly clear. I'm Bill Banks with your weather flash.
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1: 866-594-4150. I saw an article that I brought in about the park outside recalls and the perception around them. Cars that they give you a recall and say it could catch fires, leave it outside.
4: They usually get my attention. They're like, oh, don't put it in your garage. You're going to have a problem.
1: In 2026, there have been 17 new park outside recalls covering 1.7 million vehicles. As of July of this year, it's already the second highest year for recalls of park outside type. If the year continues, it'll be the biggest year, 26 will. It's already the second highest, and we're only halfway through
4: the year.
1: The year
4: of unwanted parking outside.
1: Right. 3.4 million vehicles are currently under a park outside recall. So park outside recall is, it could catch fire, so don't park it in your garage, basically. right? That's what they're saying. Since 2021, 10.3 million vehicles have been covered under a park outside warning due to spontaneous fire risk. So this is all of the fire risk. Since 2021, 10.3 million. EV and hybrids, what do you think the percentage is of EV and hybrids being responsible for park outside recalls?
0: Zero.
4: 20%.
1: 6.4%.
0: 6%.
1: 6%. ICE and conventional, 44. Mixed powertrain, 50. This was, I thought, a funny quote. President of Safety Research and Strategies says Kia and Hyundai have, quote, figured out more ways to catch fire than any other vehicle. I did see another stat that said if you're going straight number of models out there, EV per 100,000 vehicles, an ICE engine is 60 times more likely to catch fire than an EV.
0: I hear that argument all the time where people say, well, there's only this many compared to this many. It's like, well, no.
1: And they're going
0: per 100,000 vehicles.
4: Per capita.
0: Apples to apples.
1: And then it goes through here. Like, there are 462,000 Tellurides that got recalled earlier this year under this recall. They're all due to seat heaters. So it doesn't even matter. That will include
0: park
1: EVs,
0: outside for a seat heater that's
1: ICE,
0: not turned on.
1: And hybrids. That will cover all of that. So that's why those numbers are there too. Almost 3.5 million Kia and Hyundai due to anti-lock brake systems. And they also saw that the, we've talked about this. There were two huge incidents. One in 2017 when 1,400 cars burned. And then in 2020 at the Norway airport. Remember the garage burnt and all the cars in there burnt? Those were both blamed on EVs at first, but they have found later that neither of them were caused by EVs.
4: Really?
1: They were able to track it back.
0: But we didn't hear the big news about that. We only heard the big news about the EV causing the fire, right?
1: The one in England was a Land Rover, and the one in Norway was an Opel diesel that burst into flame and caused all those cars. Now, it went on to talk about...
4: The Land Rover, I get. The Opel diesel is interesting.
1: They went on to talk about, in the article, about how the issue still, they still have to figure out there's more ICE fires, but they also can put those out. That was one of the things that the article went into saying. Now, they still have to figure out
0: when
1: a battery goes, what they can do to make sure it ends up stopping eventually. But that it was a big, that when they studied them car for car, it was way less, 60 times more on the ICE engines.
0: I was watching on, it's on YouTube, they were showing the retrieval of cars on over, I think it was France, because they've got so many EVs. I think it was in Paris, underground parking garage when they have a fire. So there's a little device that a towing company here has in our town. They can drive it remotely into a garage.
4: Yeah, Paul from Jim and Ron's, they sell those. They're a distributor for
0: them. And you drive it under and you look at it and you remotely pick up the car and you drive out, because they're flat on the bottom mostly. So you just drive these forks under and it picks it up. Well, they're using the same technology to park cars in France and England now. So you pull into this tunnel with a track.
1: Robo-valet.
0: Yeah, have you seen that? Mm-mm. Well, the car, it's AI. The machine comes up and you get out of the car, you take a ticket, it picks up your car and takes it and it puts it in a parking space 2 inches from another one, so you can get all these cars in it, stacks and everything. Well, with the fire cars, if there's a fire in the garage and the fire alarm is tripped and it detects that there's an actual, it'll see infrared, oh, there's smoke, there's a fire going on. This robotic machine, the AI runs it. There's no person to get it. It's like, go fetch the car, and it will drive into the parking garage, avoid other vehicles, pick up this car and remove it to a safe place all on its own. It's an automatic fire system. So maybe you're in an apartment building at night, hotel, everybody's sleeping. It sees a fire. It comes out. It grabs the car and moves it. So there is a good use for AI.
1: Can I start a repo business with that thing?
0: They can also, cars can be picked up. Those systems are, like we saw with the tow company here that's doing it remotely, you could do it remotely. But if you were in a high risk area, you really could say, this is the license number for this car, go fetch it. And it drives two blocks down the street, goes into a bad neighborhood, picks up the car and brings it back to you, and you load it up.
4: Sure, there's some rules about that, how far away you can be from your work. Not just running a gadget down the road, but in theory, you could do that for sure.
1: Can I send it after, like, if I'm chasing a guy? What if I can get it to go 110? It'll shoot up and then just pick up the car and stop it.
0: Hey, with the stuff
1: like the Gatling, like the ones where
4: you watch too many movies.
1: They shoot the net at the tires. Have you seen that one?
0: I've been watching a lot of police chases lately on YouTube. And you get drawn into those. You've seen them, I'm sure.
1: Yeah.
0: And they have these high-speed chases. And what gets me is a lot of times, I don't think they're giving us all the details, because a lot of times you're like, well, I went to pull this guy over, and he runs. And you're like, okay, he's running. Now he's driving 105 miles an hour in a residential neighborhood in the dark, running stop signs. If the officer is chasing around here, they don't do that. They have rules. The city people don't do it. The sheriffs do different things, but the city will do that. But even around here, our sheriffs are smarter than to put the lives of other people in danger. So I think a lot of that stuff is staged, but the technology they have to disable cars and motorcycles at high speeds, you know, electronic devices, the net that comes out of the front of the car and grabs it with the hooks, the grapplers, those are cool. But I could see, Chris, how, and I think we've seen it in movies from 30 years ago, where it's like, all right, we're chasing the Bronco down the interstate. He's doing 100 miles an hour. Bring the robot out. And the robot just pulls underneath it and lifts the car up.
1: Yeah.
0: So the wheels are just spinning and it sits. That would be great. There's no pit maneuver, no danger. It just, hey, we're spinning our wheels.
4: Then they all got to be shooting at each other.
1: Out the window?
4: Yeah. Randomly.
0: Watching these, you know, we have a lot in our area. We have a lot of bikes that go really fast, and occasionally somebody gets hurt, you know, and they're doing
4: our area.
0: Yeah, they're all over, but, you know, they're doing what they do, but they have cars too. And watching some of these things with the live body cams and cop cams, and you see some of these cars and you think, what's he doing? And the guys they've lost their license plate. You know, they've taken them off me, but they'll be in front of the officer and they're on the highway, and you look in the officer's dash cam, there shows like 60 miles an hour, and this, you know, Shelby Cobra's in front of them or something. All of a sudden that car goes from 60 to 200 in, it's just like gone. And they're like, it's gone again. And then they show it the next day, the different officer catches them. But some of those cars, I don't know how much horsepower do we get. Every year it seems like we get more, right? New Corvette coming out. Well, now this one's 1,000 horsepower. It's like, when do we finally stop? What is the
4: number? I think the Tesla Roadster introduction coming up here soon. That will be the far as we've went.
0: Yeah.
4: So far with a car.
0: Isn't that going to be like a 9-second street car?
4: It's going to be. I'm very eager to see if they've.
0: Because we're already at 10 with the, you know, with
4: some
0: the,
4: of this
0: with
4: is
0: some
4: for PR, but they've already restricted airspace over the Waco airport because there's rumors of thrusters on the car, and for the reveal in the beginning of October. And the semi reveal, I think, is happening now. The actual reveal of the semi.
0: There is no limit to what an electric car can do as far as torque numbers
1: tires
0: go.
1: Tires are the limit, right?
0: If you have the right tires on the car, you can get that thing. They could make a 7-second roadster that's perfectly streetable easily with electric. And that's just, it's too much. That's like a super bike in a car.
4: That's why my electric race cars would fly off the end of the track.
0: There you go. Fly right off the end of the track.
1: Do you have to buy big erasers if you get a EV? Fix the context. I have one more thing here that I pulled that I've been holding on to for a little bit. In San Francisco, two young people riding in an autonomous vehicle were arrested after Waymo. The police didn't say who it was, but Waymo said it was us. They confirmed to the San Francisco Times that the company pulled the car over after detecting a violation of terms of service involving a firearm.
0: Yeah.
1: The spokesperson said the company alerted emergency services and cooperated fully with San Francisco police. They conducted a high-risk vehicle stop and detained the two juvenile passengers, a boy and a girl. They had a ghost gun in the car
0: and were
1: talking about it. And the Waymo, there was no driver. The Waymo detected it.
4: I did not hear the story.
1: Pulled over and locked the car, locked them in the car, and waited for police to come get them.
4: Oh, the degree of freak out they were having.
1: And can you imagine? Officers searched the car, discovered a loaded AR-style assault rifle, as well as suspected marijuana and mace spray. So the Waymo detected their conversation and the things in their hands to a degree that it called the police and pulled
4: over.
1: So
4: apparently when you sign the Waymo app and agree to terms and conditions,
1: right,
4: you've agreed to
0: being locked in a car
4: and recorded.
0: That you have no control over. That's what I got. I mean, I got a lot of stuff out of it. But one of the things I got out of it that the news will pick up on is, so when you're in a car like that, if it malfunctions, they'll throw those worse. It malfunctions and locks you in. You can't get out.
1: Until the cops got there. I don't know the details of the stop.
0: Sure. But if they could, if you had a car that could malfunction, you have no way to manually override a door lock. What if your Waymo electric car catches fire and it has an electrical issue and it locks you in? That would be awful.
1: Oh, that's good.
0: I'd like to hear if there's...
1: Yeah, maybe that, and maybe that's...
0: Or maybe if they were dumb enough to have a ghost gun in the car and talk about it like that with, you know, maybe they didn't know they could unlock the door.
1: That'll do it for this hour of the Under the Hood Show. Until next time, you can find us at underthehoodshow.com.
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9: Some rough weather. I'm Paul Stevens, Fox News. A big major nor'easter pounding the East Coast, bringing damaging winds, heavy rain, and coastal flooding. The Jersey Shore and the Outer Banks are already seeing big waves and beach erosion, with conditions worsening the further north you go. Hundreds of flights have been delayed or canceled, thousands losing power. States of emergency in effect, of course, across parts of New Jersey and New York. New Jersey Governor Mikey Sherrill urging residents to be ready.
10: Please make sure you have water on hand, you have food on hand. Many of our coastal roads might become impassable due to flooding as this tide surges on shore, especially in the Back Bay areas. So make sure you're prepared. Charge your phones.
9: The most intense impacts of the nor'easter forecast for later today into Sunday. Some areas could see wind gusts of up to 60 miles an hour, heavy rain and coastal flooding and beach erosion as well. The Wall Street Journal reporting that President Trump has rejected Iran's latest proposal to slow down or end the war in the Middle East using a 7-day roadmap. Fox's Madeline Rivera in D.C. explains why.
11: The U.S. and Iran are still negotiating through mediators, though. They engage in talks on the sidelines of the United Nations General Assembly this week. Citing people familiar with the matter, the Wall Street Journal says Iran broached the idea of a 7-day pause in fighting in exchange for lifting the U.S. blockade in the Strait of Hormuz. But President Trump reportedly does not want to lift the embargo as the U.S. tries to squeeze Iran's economy. The leadership in Iran is fractured, and there are hardliners in the regime like the IRGC who have resisted U.S. negotiations. Iran's president, Masoud Pezeshkian, meantime, says Iran will keep defending itself.
9: And despite that rejection, the White House says U.S. officials are having some positive and constructive talks with mediators regarding ending the Iran war. 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
9: President Trump is calling meetings this week with China's President Xi Jinping, quote, very productive.
2: I think we've made tremendous strides. We've made great strides, very positive for both countries.
3: President Xi saying the two sides added new substance to the relationship, while President Trump says farmers in this country should be very happy with more trade details expected on Monday. While Ambassador David Perdue says the two sides have established an AI or SI dialogue and crisis mechanism. On Iran, Perdue says China assured the U.S. that it's not supporting Tehran's war effort. But lawmakers in both parties remain skeptical.
9: And that's Fox's Kevin Cork in D.C., one senior White House official saying the two world leaders talked about the economy, AI, trade, and other areas of possible cooperation. Now it's Russia's turn to address the U.N. General Assembly, but President Vladimir Putin will not be making that speech.

0: 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It's the National Defense with Randy Miller.
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2: Hey, welcome into a brand new weekend of the National Defense. 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We're here for you. We love you. God bless you. Big show this week, full of comedy. Not one, not two. Three stand-up comics, Brian Bates, Vanessa Gonzalez, and Alfred Robles will join us. Also, we got the fastest woman in America, Sonia Richards-Ross. She'll be here to talk about what she does when she stops running. And also, Deborah Roberts from 2020, married to Al Roker. She's done so many things in her career. She'll be with us as well. So many things happening, that along with 60 Seconds of Service and much more this week. Right here at only on the National Defense. Jeffrey Robinson is with us. He's got a new book called Ash and Honor, The Untold 368 Minutes of 9/11. Of course, we've been talking about the 25th anniversary now for a couple of weeks. But this book is so fascinating to me. Jeffrey, how are you?
3: I'm good. And let me tell you something. I served. I'm a vet. I was in the 60s. That's how old I am. I was a PIO. Public information officer on general staff for 5 generals and 3 colonels. And I want to tell you one fast story, which military guys will understand.
2: Yes.
3: When I contacted the people I spoke to, many of whom have stars on their shoulder, people like Admiral Leidig, Joe Leidig, who ended up as a commandant, 3-star admiral of Annapolis, or Richard Myers, chairman of the Joint Chiefs. These guys, you know, they said to me, Richard Myers said, call me Dick. I said, no, sir, I can't.

0: You can come to New York with your wife. I'll call her Mary Jo, and you can call my wife Aileen and call me Jeffrey. But I served for generals. I had five generals. I know what those stars mean. So we're going to be friends, but I'm going to call you general. Same thing. Joe Leidig said, don't call me Joe. No, no, no. You're an admiral. I know what those stars mean. And because I had been essentially part of the team and knew what their background was and what the situation was surrounding them, they spoke to me in a way they would never, ever speak to another journalist.
1: Well, I'm
0: very proud of that.
1: I'll bet. Well, first of all, thank you for your service. We just talked to a guy named John Bridgman. He's the domestic policy director under President George W. Bush at the time of 9/11. That was fascinating. He talks about some of the things that you do in your book here. First of all, I love the title, Ash and Honor. You've written more than 30 books, and this book is the one book that I've heard of that I can't wait to get into, because you talk to people that were involved in very, very crucial decisions, split-second decisions at the time of 9/11, right?
0: Well, yeah. I mean, you know, in the military system, and I really concentrated on the national security aspect of 9/11. Mm. But that included the national operations manager at the FAA, who declared that he was going to sanitize the skies and pull 45 planes,
1: right,
0: make them land, pull them out of the sky. But when I looked at this, I looked at people who had risen through the ranks to be in a command and control position of authority, charged with protecting the country from a worst case scenario. And what 9/11 was a worser case scenario than anybody had ever planned for or thought of. And that's why the word honor is in the title, because these guys served with great honor. And I'd live that day to protect the country with great honor.
1: Yeah, and you also talked to I thought this was very interesting, the Canadian Minister of Transport. And I thought, why would he talk to that person? Because that person suddenly found himself with 238 planes and 33,000 passengers diverted to Canada.
0: That he didn't know about, that his assistant heard on television, because the FAA never called Canada to say, we're diverting these 239 planes to Canada.
1: Wow.
0: He had 4 or 5 hours with his staff to put together something called Operation Yellow Ribbon. I mean, 33,000 people who did not want to be in Canada. He's a
1: right.
0: Great guy. David Colonnette's his name. And he needed customs officials. He needed immigration officials, or they couldn't let people off the plane. He needed beds for 33,000 people. They needed food for them. They're not prisoners. He needed to see that they were entertained and kept safe and
1: right.
0: Treated like family. He needed formula for babies. He needed medicine for passengers. And they did it. There's a reunion at Gander this weekend for the 25th anniversary. Gander landed 39 planes. And there was
1: wow.
0: A play written about Gander called Come From Away. And everybody is there, including David and Penny Colonnette. It was an extraordinary thing that the Canadians did. Absolutely extraordinary.
1: Well, and it's so striking, Jeffrey, now about our relationship with Canada. I mean, Canada has always been such a great ally, and that just reinforces that notion. We're talking to Jeffrey Robinson here on the National Defense, the new book, Ash.
0: We're family.
1: Ash
0: we're
1: and
0: family. We all
1: right.
0: Know Canadians.
1: Right.
0: We all know Canadians, and every Canadian's got American relatives. We're all family.
1: Exactly. Ash and Honor, the Untold 368 Minutes of 9/11. And the other fascinating person you talked to was the three-star general in Alaska. Who knew this? Stared down Vladimir Putin.
0: Well, General Schwartz.
1: Yeah, talk about that
0: yeah.
1: A little bit.
0: Norty Schwartz, who got his fourth star and became chief of staff of the U.S. Air Force. And he's up in Alaska because they're running he's in charge of, I think it's 11th Air Force and of course, the NORAD region in Alaska.
1: Right.
0: He's up in Anchorage, and they're running an exercise called Vigilant Guardian, which they ran every 6 months or so, looking to see if the Russian threat was coming over the poles. And Putin decides he's going to play silly games, so he's taking his fighters and bombers up to U.S. airspace, but not across it, of course. And what's going on is just an annoyance. So Norty's got to deal with the Russians. Then there's a Korean air jet en route to New York from Seoul that's going to stop in Anchorage for fuel that somehow declares to on a texting system called ARINC, and something I don't understand, to his base back in Seoul, he has the letters HJK, hijack. So now Norty's got this potential hijack plane to deal with. I mean, it was the confusion and the pandemonium that went on. Interestingly enough, and again, this doesn't come out anywhere except, I hope, in Ash and Honor. George Bush on Air Force One wants to go back to the White House. Secret Service agents, and I had four people on the plane talking to me, the two Secret Service supervisors are telling Bush, no, we're not going back to the White House. They didn't have to say, we don't work for you. Traditionally, they work for Congress. They don't have to answer to the president. They're charged by Congress to protect him. They said, we're not going back. That afternoon, Bush receives a call on Air Force One from Putin saying, this attack is not us. I'm stepping down our exercise. George Bush says, we'll step down ours. And Putin calls back again to say, we'll help you in any way we can to fight this terrorist situation. But Putin phoned Bush on Air Force One.
2: Wow.
0: As far as I know, it's the first time that ever happened.
1: Jeffrey, how do you know all of this? How did you get these interviews? I mean, this is like, I mean, this should be a movie. This should be a news special. This is all stuff I've never heard about 9/11.
0: And if Leonardo DiCaprio is not available for the film, I am. What happened was I got a hold of the radio communications, believe it or not, from the ground to Air Force One back and forth. And then that afternoon, Donald Rumsfeld, Secretary of Defense, calls up to George Bush and says, there's a U.S. Airways flight from Madrid, regularly scheduled from Madrid to Philadelphia. It's off course. It's 25 minutes out of U.S. airspace. The pilots are not responding. I think it's heading for Washington, either to crash into the White House or the easier target sitting up on that hill, that big white building, the Capitol. Can I shoot it down? And Bush says, yes. Now, that's a protocol which military people will know called weapons free.
1: Wow.
0: Only the president can authorize it. He authorized Rumsfeld to shoot down this U.S. air flight with, what, 250 or 300 innocent civilians on board. This is serious stuff.
1: Wow.
0: But we know that no plane got shot down. So I started looking into it, and I found out that U.S. air flight was still on the ground in Madrid. It had never taken off. So now I ask myself, what else happened that didn't, and what didn't that did? And I started calling people until I found primary sources like Joe Leidig, like General Schwartz, like General Myers, like the fighter pilots who went after United 93, like the people on the plane, like people in the PIOC opposite Dick Cheney, like Ben Sliney at the FAA, and got them to tell me their stories. Hmm. And what I did was I wove them together into a single narrative. And I think it's pretty exciting.
1: Oh, my gosh. I cannot wait to read this, called Ash and Honor, The Untold 368 Minutes of 9/11. Man, this obviously is a major effort on your part. Probably, I have no idea how long it took, but boy,
0: I'll tell you how long it took. I'll tell you exactly how long it took, because that question gets asked. People want to hear, you know, a year, 9 months, 8 months, two years, whatever.
1: Right.
0: No, I've been writing since 1960. I'm an old guy. And developing the skills to tell this story took 65 years. That's how long it took.
1: Hmm. Yeah. Well, some great investigative journalism. Jeffrey, thank you so much for the time. And this is such a subject that is close to our hearts here at National Defense Network, because, as you know, 9/11 was the catalyst for so many people to join the military. And so that's why it's such an important story. Thank you so much.
0: You know what else happened? Very briefly, what else happened? Once 9/11 happened, there were retired guys all over the country, thousands of them, who got in the car, drove back to their old base and say, I'm here. What can I do?
1: Yeah.
0: Retired guys showed up.
1: Right.
0: Saying, I'm here to help. What can I do? I mean, it's sensational.
1: That's so
0: cool. People really rose to the moment.
1: Absolutely, man. We'll be right back here on the National Defense.
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1: May vary. Welcome back to the National Defense. It's Randy Miller, and comedian Alfred Robles is with us. He's releasing his half-hour stand-up special, For the Culture. That's coming out, and big supporter. Kevin Hart is a big supporter of this man, and rightfully so. He is hysterical. Alfred Robles joins us here in the National Defense. Alfred, how are you?
11: Good morning. I'm doing good. How are you guys doing?
1: Doing great, man. How did you get into comedy? Tell me a little bit about your background.
11: Oh, yeah. I grew up in East Los Angeles, California in the 90s, and I got into comedy in a different way. I started doing comedy right after I got kicked off the police academy for stalking my ex-girlfriend.
1: Really?
11: Yes. And I wasn't even stalking, man.
1: Well, you know, stalking can mean a lot of different things these days, right?
11: Yeah. Stalking can mean a lot of things, man. And I got kicked out for that. And after that, I went straight into comedy.
1: Well, I love the way that you bring people up on stage. And I don't know, how do you, you know, people don't generally want to go up on stage. How do you get them up there?
11: With a little bit of tequila. With a little bit of tequila.
1: You're right.
11: I bring out a tequila bottle and I give them shots, and I don't show that in my clips, but that's what I do. I bring out a bottle and I say, who wants to talk about, who has a problem right now? Who needs some advice? Who needs free therapy? And people raise up their hand and they come up on stage and they open up to me. That's what it's all about. I make them comfortable enough for them to open up.
1: I love it, man. We're talking to Alfred Robles here on the National Defense, his half-hour stand-up special for the culture. This is going to premiere September 18th on Hulu. And I want to find out about your association with Kevin Hart. He's the executive producer of this, so he has to be a huge fan, huh?
11: Yeah. His people were big fans. I did a showcase for them, and they really loved my stuff. And next thing you know, they offered me a half-hour comedy special for Hulu, and I took it. I ran with it, and I'm excited because it's my first special.
1: And you're also on tour right now, selling out venues across the country and internationally. Where have you performed outside the country?
11: Canada. I've been in Canada. I was in Edmonton, Toronto, Montreal, Quebec.
1: Oh, yeah. That's
11: my tour name is Vatos We Gatos.
1: Vatos Le Gato. And that's
11: Vatos We Gatos.
1: That's back when Canada liked us.
11: They still like us.
1: Yeah.
11: They like me. They like.
1: I was gonna say they may like you. Yeah. Have you ever had any problem with somebody on stage?
11: Yes, I have. One time, this girl came up on stage and she was telling us her problem about her fiance cheating, and the fiance was there at the club as well.
1: Oh no. Oh boy.
11: That's
1: a whole separate show.
11: That's a whole separate show. That's a Jerry Springer show come to life.
1: Jerry Springer.
11: And that's what I'm talking about. Jerry Springer shows he knew what was going to happen.
1: Yeah.
11: So it's kind of like all set up. I don't know what's going to happen, man.
1: I got to tell you a Jerry Springer story. So I did a morning show, crazy morning show on a radio station in Cincinnati when Jerry Springer was there as the news anchor man. I mean, it's a million years ago, but he was there as the news anchor man. He used to call up our overnight person named Gina. Gina had this sexy, sultry voice. Jerry Springer would call her up and kind of sweet talk her. And so Gina would always tell me about that the next morning. And I would say, why don't you tape those phone calls? And so she started taping phone calls. And then I started playing those phone calls back on my morning show. And Jerry, not happy. But eventually Jerry got over it.
11: Wow.
1: And he and I got to be friends. But, Jerry Springer, man, the guy is, and you're right. He knew exactly what was going to happen. He had kind of the whole game plan, but you really don't seem like you don't know what's going to happen, right?
11: No, I don't know what's going to happen. Sometimes I'm confused too. And at the end of the day, man, it's all about making that person that's up on stage comfortable and not making fun of them.
1: Yeah.
11: I make fun of the situation, but never of them, you know?
1: Right, right. Yeah, that's so good. And that's what Sinbad used to be very good at that. Sinbad would do a little bit of that kind of stuff.
11: Oh, yeah, Sinbad, man. I'm a fan of Sinbad as well.
1: So what was it like?
11: Very funny comic.
1: What was it like growing up in East L.A.?
11: Man, I grew up in East L.A. in the wrong era, man. Back in the 90s, it was tough. I was the only kid in my neighborhood that was that wasn't in a gang and that went to Catholic school.
1: Wow. Talk about standing out in the crowd.
11: And if you don't know about gang members love Jesus, but they just never want to go confess. So the gang members were telling me their sins, and I had to go confess their sins and tell them how many Our Fathers they owe.
1: So you were the conduit. They would send you.
11: Yes, I was.
1: Oh, that's funny.
11: I was.
1: We're talking to Alfred.
11: I was in the fourth grade confessing. I was in the fourth grade confessing, talking about I just did a drive-by.
1: We're talking to Alfred Robles here on the National Defense, his half-hour stand-up special for the culture on Hulu. Man, just a funny dude. I could see you. I mean, you're blowing up everywhere, and rightfully so, man. Congratulations on everything.
11: Thank you very much, brother. I had a good time.
1: We'll be right back here in the National Defense.
12: 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Now get up. All your gear that's on the ground, that's what you're not going to have in a fight.
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17: 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Today, mostly sunny with a high near 90. Tonight, mostly cloudy with a low around 65. Looking ahead to Sunday, sunny with a high near 90. Sunday night brings mostly clear skies with a low around 63. Monday, sunny with a high near 91. Currently at 66 and overcast. I'm Bill Banks with your weather flash.
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1: Welcome back to the National Defense. It's Randy Miller. In 2020, television's number one news magazine returns for a brand new season of True Crime. Of course, co-anchors David Muir and Deborah Roberts, starting this Friday and then streaming the next day on Disney Plus and Hulu. And Deborah Roberts joins us here on the National Defense. Deborah, how are you?
26: I'm great. Good talking with you as always.
1: Great to have you back on here, and great to have a new season of 2020. That's pretty exciting. You guys, you always get the stories that nobody else has, and especially with this college student situation. And it's remarkable, isn't it, how the advancement of DNA has come into our lives and can solve crimes now?
26: Well, you know, and also just technology in all kinds of ways, cell phone technology, that plays a big part in a lot of the stories that we report on. And you know, while DNA was not at the core of the story on Friday, it certainly played a part. So I take you to Salem, Massachusetts on Friday, a place that is sort of obviously historically known for some darkness and so forth, to talk about this story of the darkness that just absolutely impacted and devastated a family. Claire Gravel, a 20-year-old college student, was out for a night of fun with some friends and the next day didn't show up for work, and her family began to be worried. She was one of six kids in an Irish Catholic family, very close-knit family, and her brothers went to go out looking for her to no avail, and only for police to later find her body along the roadside. So first of all, how and why would somebody do this to a college student, a young woman who didn't seem to have any overt, you know, enemies or boyfriends that police initially looked at? But we take you inside the story, not only about the twists and turns of how police solved what became a cold case. They began investigating, but just nothing, no, you know, dead ends left and right. And then we take you inside this story. And as you said, we talk about how DNA would later play a part, how a dogged detective who wouldn't give up on this case was able to sort of bring that to the fore, but also how coincidentally a similar attack in a town nearby suddenly became a little bit of a focus of police and helped solve this case. So, yeah, it's always those sort of twists and turns and how, you know, police think they're looking at somebody and this might be the person, but it turns out it's not. So it's a fascinating story of how a family was just really devastated and for years worried that they would not find the answer to this mystery of who killed their sister and their daughter. And ultimately, police did solve the case. So it's an intriguing story and one that we think viewers will find really fascinating as we open our new season.
1: I can't even imagine, Deborah, how a family, after 40 years, hears some news about that and is able to kind of wrap their arms around what's happening here. But that's got to be a feeling of finally some closure. And was there...
26: Yeah.
1: Over the years, you think they had anybody? Did they have this suspect in their sights? Or
26: Oh, sure. There was suspects. I mean, and what's fascinating about the story is that there were a number of suspects. There were even a couple of cops that police were looking into because they were at this bar and so forth. And so is that a possibility? So that happens oftentimes where there's suspects in their sights, but there's nothing that really ties them to the case. And we look at that on Friday night about how police thought, you know, they were heading in the right direction. Then turns out they were in the wrong direction. But also, too, as you said, a family that just is fighting and fighting for justice and wants to, you know, keep fighting and kind of starts to run the risk of giving up hope. And to hear from Jim Gravel about how his family would not give up and he would not give up. And he said something very interesting to me. He said, we spent so many years fighting for justice that once we finally did have this case solved and figured out what the police officer to see what had happened. He said, then it was almost like, now what? Because his life had been fighting for justice for his sister. And there was almost like this void. And I thought that was a fascinating comment from him about, how something can just take over your life. But ultimately, the family did get answers, and you'll find out on 2020 how that came about.
1: We're talking to Deborah Roberts here on the National Defense. 2020 is back this Friday. And now there's a 2020 The After Show. And that's a podcast that you host. What's that about?
26: I don't have enough work to do. Right. I don't have enough work for 2020.
1: Exactly.
26: So I just thought they thought that maybe there's something else you want to do. Yes, I report on the Friday night's episode. We go a little deeper in a podcast for Monday. So it drops right after the weekend.
1: Okay.
26: And it's really kind of a second look at the story, not only just talking about the facts of the story, but also talking about the behind the scenes. You know, oftentimes there are roadblocks that we face to try to get the story on the air. We'll talk about it. Or sometimes we'll talk about, you know, we'll talk to the detective involved or the mom involved who was a crusader to try to solve the crime, how it affected them personally. In this case, Friday night, Claire Gravel, the lead detective, Elaine Gill, was not much older than the victim. She was in her 20s. It was the first homicide she had covered. What was that like for her as a young woman?
1: Oh, yeah.
26: And also, I just stick with this case. And also, too, during a time where there weren't a lot of female detectives. And so, you know, hearing about her journey. So we did a little deeper, peel back some layers, and have a second look at the 2020 episode from a different perspective on Monday for podcast listeners and viewers. And that's been also just as fascinating as reporting on the initial story for 2020.
1: That's really interesting. And it kind of leads me to a thought. We're based in Kansas City, and there is just a story just yesterday about a guy that was convicted, a serial killer. that stalked a public walking trail and had at least four, maybe six victims that he did not know out walking their dogs, and he would walk up and shoot them in the back of their head. And so he was just convicted yesterday. But it just, you know, you hear things like that, Deborah, and you're like, how can that be? I mean, you ever get like that?
26: Yeah, of course. And I say to people all the time, when folks come up to me and say how much they love the show and they love the fascination of the crime, I often say to them, like, it's shocking to me that there's enough out there to fill an episode for us every week. You know, that's what does that say about mankind and humankind, that, you know, that this is happening? And it is uncomfortable when you think about that. But we also try to take advantage of an opportunity on our programming to offer warnings. And, you know, if there are red flags and, you know, particularly because a lot of these cases revolve around domestic violence, you know, to sort of offer some information there that might be helpful, so it's not just gratuitous, and people can learn something from these episodes. But I agree with you. It's really, they're pretty stunning things.
1: Everything these days seems to be just shocking. We're talking to Deborah Roberts here, the National Defense. So now you're doing the 2020, you're doing the podcast. How about Dancing with the Stars? When does that happen?
26: That's a good question.
1: Is that coming up? Come on, we'd love to see you on Dancing with the Stars.
26: And I love to dance, and I don't have enough to do around here, so kind of, you know, why not? That's so funny. Two of my colleagues, Ginger Z and Sam Champion, have both been on Dancing with the Stars. I don't think that's in my future. I don't think my knees could stand it, number one. but I am pretty competitive, so I don't know. You've given me something to think about.
1: See? Yeah, absolutely. You know, you've got everything going on right now. And you and Al probably go dancing, don't you?
26: He does not want to go dancing with me at all, even at weddings. Every now and again, I get him on the dance floor, but not that often. So I have to do that with girlfriends. That's a whole other story.
1: Oh, that's so good. So what do you do? Do you ever have any time off? Do you have a hobby? Do you have things that you like to do?
26: Well, first of all, I'm a runner. If anybody follows me on social media, they know I love to work out. In fact, I was just at the gym just before I came to sit down and talk to you. So I love to work out. I love to go for a run in the park. That's something that sort of sustains me. And, you know, and I went to the opera last night. Al and I both went to the opera last night. I love theater, and I love live, you know, theater and music and things like that. So those are the kinds of things I like to do. And I love to travel. You know, I love to travel to new places, Europe and places that, you know, countries I haven't been to. So those are the things that I love to squeeze in when I can. And other than that, you know, I'm heading to work after I talk to you.
1: Well, my wife and I are headed to Italy next couple of weeks. And we've been to Rome and Sicily, but we're going to Florence and Tuscany. Have you been there?
26: Oh, beautiful. Yes, I have. Beautiful areas. You will love. Florence has been a long time, but Tuscany, you cannot go wrong. That pasta and that red wine, get ready.
1: I love it. Deborah Roberts is back, and 2020 is back this Friday. Deborah, great to talk to you as always.
26: Always. Enjoy your trip, by the way.
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1: Welcome back to the National Defense. It's Randy Miller, and we have comedian Brian Bates with us. He's got his latest stand-up special, Worried, that you can see on Nate Land's YouTube. Of course, an executive produced by Nate Bargatze. Brian, how you doing?
30: I'm doing great. How are you?
1: Man, that's got to get old, huh? I mean, seriously, you know, having Nate Bargatze ride on your coattails like that, does that ever get old?
4: Well, I'm a giver, Randy, and try to give back a little bit.
1: That's so. Right. That's right. You know, I love your reference about your resting worried face. Are you worried? Yes. Are you worried all the time about everything?
4: You know, I'm really not. I mean, I look like I'm worried all the time because of my face, but a lot of times I'm just living my life and feeling pretty good about things. And people be like, "Hey, man, you okay? Like, what's going on?" And I'm like, "What?" And that's just my face. And so, you know, it's tough.
1: So now you've been doing comedy for a couple of decades a lot around Nashville. Are you originally from Nashville?
4: I am.
1: I'm originally from Knoxville. And
4: okay.
1: So what are your recollections of early Nashville? Because we used to go, I mean, you know, when Opryland was a thing and all that kind of stuff. Nashville these days to me is crazy. I mean, you just can't predict. I could never have predicted as a kid that Nashville would grow up to be what it is.
4: Yeah, same here. I mean, when I was a kid, Nashville and Knoxville. Now, I know Knoxville is really growing.
1: Yeah.
4: Too. So it's having a real growth spurt as well. But as far as just like the skyline and stuff, like Nashville and Knoxville were kind of similar, I felt like.
1: Yeah.
4: And now, like Nashville, it's just, I was driving through it last night and it's just like, oh my gosh, all these buildings everywhere going up. And it's just crazy. And the traffic, it's wild. It's definitely changed from like a small big town to just becoming a big city.
1: Just a huge city, yeah. Well, we're talking to Brian Bates here in the National Defense, and his new special, Worried, is out right now. And talk about, yeah, I know you're talking to special about embracing life as an older dad, huh?
4: Yeah. I do everything late in life. I started in comedy late in life. I got married late in life. And then at age 50, became a dad for the first time.
1: All right.
4: Yeah. And so not just an older dad, but also a first-time dad. So
1: No experience.
4: Yeah. And, you know, my wife and I, because we're both older, but, you know, we say what we lack in energy, hopefully we have more wisdom than if, say, we had kids in our 20s. And I don't know if that's true or not, but that's what we tell ourselves.
1: Well, and I've got a buddy of mine that is an older dad, and he said it never really bothers him except like a parent-teacher night. And you know, you go in and the teacher's like, oh, so you're the grandpa? And now that I am a grandpa, I'm having some of the same kind of feelings. Our granddaughter is getting ready to turn 2, and she's mm-hmm. visiting us this week. And I would break a rib to make her laugh. And you know, and of course, our daughter is like, "Dad, why were you never that funny with us?" And I have no explanation, but you know, and hopefully you'll get to that position too. But what are some of the other challenges about being an older dad?
4: Well, I think a lot of people do think that we're the grandparents, and you know, I see some like some head shaking at our imaginary teenage daughter that they think dumped their child on us. And you know, and dads will, you know, they'll come up and say, "Good for you. You know, I have to raise my granddaughter too." And, but mainly just the physical part. Like, I never realized
1: right.
4: up and down off the floor would be such a challenge.
1: Right, exactly.
4: But I really don't think I've been on the floor that much for the last 20 years. And now, just there constantly. And, it, you know, the getting up part I get, you know, gravity is a challenge, but the getting down is really hard too for the same reasons. Gravity, I'm like, hang on a second, I need to go slower. And
1: hey, listen, it does not get any better, Brian, when you're the grandfather, because, you know, all of a sudden now, and especially at my age, you know, Pop is not ready for the seesaw yet.
4: Yeah.
1: You know, and there are just some things that physically Pop really can't do. But I do them anyway. And then you pay for it, you know, the next day. We're talking to Brian Bates here on the National Defense, and his new special is called Worried on Nate Land's YouTube. And you were on Nate's podcast too, right?
4: Yeah. So during COVID, Nate started a podcast called Nate Land, and I was one of the co-hosts, and we did that for about 5.5

0: years, and then the start of this year, he's gotten so busy with all his other projects.
1: Oh, Mr. Busy.
0: Yeah, Mr. Busy. So he stepped away from the podcast, but me and my other two co-hosts are still doing it. We changed the name to the Public Figures Podcast, and we're still having a good time.
1: Oh, talk to me about your dog, because I know that you're very concerned about your dog.
0: Yes, yes. So we have a little 7-pound Maltie poo named Hazel, and she was our first child. When we didn't think we could have kids, she was our child.
1: Right.
0: We love her to death. But now that we have a child, she started having some behavior issues to the point where our vet recommended we take her to see a behavior specialist in Knoxville, Tennessee.
1: Really?
0: Which is, you know, that's about 3 hours from here in Nashville.
1: Yeah.
0: So we all load up in the car and go. And so one of Hazel's issues is when we put our daughter to bed at night and we finally sit down on the couch to watch TV and she falls asleep on the couch, you know, beside us, my wife likes to pick her up and hold her and cuddle her like a baby. And Hazel has started growling lately when my wife tries to pick her up, like, aggressively, like showing her teeth growling.
1: Oh, wow.
0: And the behavior specialist said the reason she growls when my wife tries to pick her up, and I thought this was interesting, she doesn't want to be picked up. And she said, what you do in this case is don't pick her up. And she charged us a bunch of money.
1: I was just going to say, how much did that cost you?
0: Yeah, $2,400.
1: Yeah. Oh, and by the way, you just brought back a sense of nightmarish dread to me when you said you drove from Nashville to Knoxville on I-40. Because take your life in your hands, man. I mean, the only, and I don't know if you have a car or a truck, the only, whatever vehicle you're in, you will be that only vehicle amongst many, many huge tractor trailers, most of them pulling a house.
0: Yes. Yeah, and there's some, you go through the Cumberland Plateau there, there's some real up and down, you know, treacherous areas there to get to Knoxville. So yes, you're right.
1: Yeah, and the last time I went to Knoxville, we were actually pulling a camper, which I'll never do that again. I mean, you know, camping, people make camping sound like, oh, it's just so relaxing. It's not. It's not. have you ever tried it?
0: I'm not a big camper. My sister and her brother-in-law are big campers, and it's a little bit like, you know, you always say the thing about a boat, you just you want a friend with a boat.
1: Right, right.
0: You don't have people with a boat. And they have all this camping gear, so occasionally I'll go with them, and they kind of, like, do the work for me as far as setting up everything. And but I don't have my own camping gear and don't really care to experience it.
1: Well, yeah, and that's the thing. I mean, you know, you it's a very stressful drive to wherever, and then you spend 2 hours setting up. You sit in some chairs for a while, and then you have to tear it down again. And it's like, I told my wife, I go, maybe we're not campers. Maybe we're check-inners somewhere.
0: Yeah. You know?
1: That kind of a thing.
0: I think I'm a check-inner for sure.
1: Hey, Brian, man, I love your stuff. The new special
0: is so
1: called Worried, and it's on right now on Nate Land's YouTube. Great to talk to you, man.
0: Thank you so much for having me.
1: We'll be right back here in the National Defense.
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7: In September, I'm Daria Albinger, Fox News. A powerful nor'easter is now barreling its way up the East Coast. More than 40 million people across 10 states face damaging winds, torrential rain, and beach erosion. Some coastal areas are already underwater. The Jersey Shore and the Outer Banks are already seeing big waves and erosion as conditions worsen toward New England. Storm is also disrupting travel, with hundreds of flights delayed or canceled. More than 50,000 customers across the Northeast are without power at this hour. And this system is going to take its own sweet time as it moves into New England. Forecasters say some places could get a month's worth of rain in a day. Fox Weather's Katie Byrne is in Ocean City, New Jersey.
8: After days of north and northeast winds, basically that water has been piling up into the back bays, making it harder for each tide to fully drain. So we've had multiple high tide cycles over the last few days, and now that we're getting into the worst of the storm, we still have multiple high tide cycles to go and a lot more water to deal with actually an increased threat for the coast of New Jersey. Now we're expecting the entire coast essentially to experience major flooding. The rain totals have also gotten higher. Heavier rain is expected in New Jersey as well. The governor has declared a state of emergency in 8 counties ahead of this, just to make sure that those resources should be available should they be needed.
7: There are states of emergencies in effect at this hour in New York City, as well as 8 counties in New York State and 8 counties in New Jersey. The weather has canceled a lot of events here in the city today, including the big Global Citizen Festival. That cancellation came less than 24 hours before the festival was to begin today on the Great Lawn of Central Park. Organizers say the decision was made in consultation with New York City and NYC Parks because of the threat of dangerous weather. It's the first time in 14 years it's been canceled. 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
7: The Iran war was on the agenda during a state visit from China's President Xi. Here's Fox's Jared Heppel.
13: President Trump says he and Chinese President Xi Jinping did talk about the war in Iran during the 3-day state visits, along with the economy, trade, and AI.
14: America is very happy about this visit, and I'm sure China is very happy also. Great things for both countries. And it's been just very, very productive.
13: China is a top buyer of Iranian oil and has been accused of providing satellite imagery to the IRGC. Presidents Trump and Xi will see each other at least twice more this year at a November summit in China and the G20 in Miami in December. at the White House. Jared Halpern, Fox News.
7: One of the nation's largest Muslim communities is at the center of a federal discrimination lawsuit. It accuses Dearborn, Michigan of creating a hostile environment to certain religions.
11: The suit is being brought by the Federalist senior legal correspondent Margot Cleveland and names the city of Dearborn and the mayor Abdullah Hamoud as defendants and claims that by spending public resources recognizing only the holidays of the majority Muslim population, they are discriminating and making Christians and Jews feel like they don't belong. Part of the filing reads, quote, "For too long, the city of Dearborn has been a hostile place for Christians and Jews. Defendant Hamoud has taken this hostile

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0: ease of north and northeast winds. It's pushing and piling water up into the back bays, and with each high tide, it's making it harder for it to fully drain.
1: Fox Weather's Katie Byrne in Ocean City, New Jersey. The storm threatening 2 days of power outages and coastal flooding in spots. President Trump rejecting Iran's proposed 7-day roadmap toward ending the war in the Middle East. Fox's Madeline Rivera explains.
2: The U.S. and Iran are still negotiating through mediators, though. They engage in talks on the sidelines of the United Nations General Assembly this week. Citing people familiar with the matter, the Wall Street Journal says Iran broached the idea of a 7-day pause in fighting in exchange for lifting the U.S. blockade in the Strait of Hormuz. But President Trump reportedly does not want to lift the embargo as the U.S. tries to squeeze Iran's economy. The leadership in Iran is fractured, and there are hardliners in the regime like the IRGC who have resisted U.S. negotiations. Iran's President Masoud Pezeshkian, meantime, says Iran will keep defending itself.
1: And the White House says the ongoing talks with Iran war mediators are constructive. 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
3: 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This afternoon, partly sunny with a high near 90. Tonight, mostly cloudy with a low around 65. Looking ahead to Sunday, sunny with a high near 90, and temperatures will remain warm throughout the day. Sunday night will be mostly clear with a low around 63. Currently, it's 81 and partly cloudy. I'm Bill Banks with your weather flash.
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0: A Texas lawyer, and he's a Texas lawyer is in trouble. She in trouble from a judge in Texas. Why? There's some weird reasons why she's in trouble. Dolly Parton's estate. I'll tell you, this is going to be, we're going to be talking about this for a while, and Denise is going to want to talk about some of this. There's probably four different things going on with the latest with Dolly Parton's estate that are happening. And again, has to do with those of you who don't know, Dolly Parton never had children. So they, you know, she has some, nephews and nieces and brothers and sisters. And it's going to come down to, some interesting things that, we're going to discuss about the latest fight over, what, $400 million estate, something like that?
1: Just pocket change.
0: Just a pocket change. We're going to talk about Miss Jamaica is suing Miss Universe, and there's a reason why. And I want you to guess, with those of you listening, do not look it up on the internet. See if you can guess why she is suing Miss Universe, and it's really interesting, by the way. Six Flags, especially the one in California, has three alleged brain injury lawsuits. I hate to keep bringing those. They're allegations, by the way, from that crazy roller coaster ride. We're going to talk about an Alabama man that is freed from prison. Now, you're like, all right. And this one's bizarre of why he's stepping away from prison, or maybe not. We're going to talk about a bachelorette that's fired. Denise, you're going to talk about that. A bachelorette that's fired. If you want to call in, you can call in at 855-LAW-RADIO. Denise?
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0: 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People always go, you got the podcast going, huh, Fred? No, it's not a podcast for the millionth time. We're a nationally syndicated live radio show that we turn them into podcasts. I know that just sounds weird, but I'm just not one of those. A podcast is easy. I'm sorry. I love you podcasters. Some of them go, no, it's not because we do it live. You can, you know, a lot of people do podcasts. You can, oh, I'm going to change it before I put it up there. We can't change anything. It, whatever happens, happens. I want you to seek counsel and let you know we're only talking about general topics of law and we're not giving you legal advice. So if you think that, hey, they're giving me advice and I followed it and it wasn't quite right, it's probably wrong. Whatever. But we are right most of the time, aren't we, Denise? When we call them, we call Elizabeth Holmes. We like to say, okay, this is probably what's going to happen. The jury's going to do. Sure enough, we nail it just about every single time. It's September 26, 2026. And I believe 7 days from now, last time I checked, we'll be in October. And it's Halloween time, getting close. What are you going to dress up as, Todd?
1: I always go dressed up as a snake because I don't have to change from my regular lawyer attire.
0: That's a shark.
1: Yes. No. I don't know.
0: You don't know?
1: I don't know what I'll be for Halloween. I usually go as somebody on his day off, sweats in a t-shirt.
0: There you go. Do you pass candy out? I know you kind of. I know where you live, but
1: I'm a. I use the honor system. I put a big thing of candy out there and let folks go. But this year, because I have a ring camera, I go ahead and turn it on, and as kids come up, I yell at them through the ring camera. I just, hey, only one. Put it down.
0: You're one of those cruel people.
1: Yeah.
0: Oh, and you know, it's probably that crappy candy nobody wants, like the like you know, something like, what are those old rock hard candies that are not like a good, you know, a Snickers or a Baby Ruth or something, but it's like some, I don't know, piece of gum, round piece of gum or something.
1: Something, right? I found in the bottom of my car.
0: Yeah.
1: the center console at the bottom, it's all linted and stuff. Got to kind of blow it off, make sure all the...
0: You know what I think I'm going to do this year? And I order them, I don't know, you can order like hundreds of them. And I know it'll piss kids off, so we're probably going to have to get also some candy. And but they're like these little fingers, like these scary fingers you put on, and they light up. So and not it's not like they're just glow. They like it's like a little flashlight, but it's lit up like a witch's finger. And so I think I'm going to pass a bunch of those out, and the kids will just they'll be able to point them at each other. And
3: Fred's passing out a pull my

0: finger toy.
1: Yeah, pull my finger. Oh, no. That's right.
2: Well, the nice thing with the Ring camera stuff is you do it right because you can talk to people through it, right?
1: Right.
2: So if you do it right, maybe you set up something in front of it so it looks like your little Halloween display, the ghost like or whatever. Talking? So when they come up to it, they actually think that the ghost knows something about them. So you can say, it's like, oh, really nice outfit there, young lady. Make sure you don't. I'm haunting this house, and I just make sure that nobody takes too much candy. I will follow you home.
1: I wonder if you can, like, make the Ring camera, you can kind of camouflage it so they can't tell.
2: Yeah.
1: It's a Ring camera, and you kind of put the thing you can see somehow, but yet it's camouflaged. They can't see
2: it. Oh, yeah, yeah.
1: Oh, Todd's, that sounds fun.
2: It's like the good old days where the guys would, they dress up like the scarecrow, and they would sit there and not move until somebody came up, and then, they'd scare him, right? Do the jump scare. Yeah. Well, I'm too lazy to do that.
1: Yeah.
2: So, you know, I'll scare him
0: your
2: some
0: Ring
2: other
0: camera.
2: Way.
0: Have AI do it for you.
2: Well, I could.
0: Automate it.
2: I could.
0: Yeah.
1: Denise, what are you going to do?
3: I don't know.
1: It's not October 1st. I guess I should talk about this next week, huh?
3: Yeah, I haven't even changed my decorations yet.
1: So. My wife changed them. We're all Halloween stuff now. It's everywhere.
2: Let me see. What day of the week next is Halloween? Weekend.
1: I don't know what day of the week.
2: Saturday.
1: Oh, good.
3: Yeah, it's really good.
2: Halloween's a Saturday night.
3: Yeah. No, I'm going to the candy dance tomorrow in Genoa.
1: Yeah, I know what you're talking about.
2: The candy dance?
1: Yes, it's out of this hotel.
3: No, it's not. It's in downtown historic Genoa in the Carson Valley in Nevada. And they do this every year to raise money for their volunteer fire. And when they first started, it's over 100 years, you guys. When they first started it, the women made candy to raise money so they could get streetlights.
1: Wow. Or a stop sign, stoplight. Did they, now, Denise, is it like 1,000 people or like 10,000 people show? A lot? And you
3: probably
1: dress up,
3: to
1: I don't
3: 10,
1: get what it is.
3: 20.
1: You dress up as candy? I don't get what this is.
3: You know,
1: is.
3: You know, the candy dance is on Saturday night, I think. This is where you have a dinner. That's what raises money to.
1: Right.
3: Yeah. So it's just they sell candy and the vendors come from all over the United States.
1: Oh, they sell candy. Chocolate?
3: Yeah. Every kind of candy.
2: So they did it to fund the streetlights?
3: That's how they initially did it.
2: Streetlights, people. Were they living just to find the emotion? That's what I want to know.
1: Was it
2: hiding,
1: living? Was it
2: hiding somewhere in the night? I mean, don't stop believing, baby.
1: Was it?
2: Don't stop.
1: Was
2: believing.
1: It just a red lights?
3: No, back then in the 1900, whatever. There was no.
0: It was gas lights. Right?
1: Well, when we come back, Cal's going to do a case or no case. Well, take us out, Cal.
0: All right, thank you, Fred. Stay tuned, folks. There is more Radio Law Talk straight ahead right here. You stay here, and we'll be right back. Break one after segment one of Radio Law Talk. We'll continue after this.
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9: 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And now back to the show.
10: Cal, you know what? As the producer, but as I am the host, I am going to do something really different this time.
11: Uh-oh, here we go.
10: So we're not doing case or no case. I really want to talk. We're doing it right after this, though. I really want to talk about the murder of this wonderful woman that was a former employee of the Placer County, California District Attorney's Office. And by the way, Todd Kuhnin's former secretary, right? One of the secretaries there.
12: She was an intake person in our office. I worked with her.
10: So it is this. Those of you who don't live in California, it has hit the fan in California, and probably those of you listen in the United States, we do not get political, but this one we're not happy about. And let me tell you why. The man that murdered her should not have been out, and that's for sure. And he actually was ended up being shot by the deputies when they found him, and he was hiding out up in the mountains. But Todd, go over briefly. I can't remember the guy's name.
12: Derek Spencer.
10: He had been let out. And now, why does this all come up? Because the prosecutor and head district attorney in this county, which for those of you who don't know, it's near Sacramento, the capital. It's basically a suburb of Sacramento, the capital. It's a very large county and a pretty heavily populated. And the district attorney came out and was extremely upset, has been all over the news and over social media, and went to the county supervisors who were like, we want answers, why this happened. And he was really upset, saying, I do not agree with a lot of the laws and what's happening in this state. And he says, I've been critical of it. You know that. But we want to say basically what happened. But look at what this guy's criminal rap sheet was before he was let out to go and murder this wonderful woman that is a pillar of the community. And by the way, he didn't go stalk her. She just was in the wrong place at the wrong time, right?
12: By all accounts, it was, well, you know, I'll get to that in just a second. This happened on September the 20th. So if you go back 17 days prior, September 3rd is when Mr. Spencer was arrested, and arrested for allegations including felony vandalism, resisting arrest, and assault with a deadly weapon on a sheriff's deputy. Sacramento DA filed charges. He was arraigned on or around September 8th. And the judge, the DA, argued that he should be kept in custody with no bail. The backdrop to this is there has been a long line of cases, Kowalczyk and a bunch of cases recently, about setting bail for folks pretrial. And so bail and bail conditions is something that has been on the forefront in the courtrooms every time somebody gets arraigned. And this guy, the DA was asking for him to be released on no, or not be released, set no bail because of his violent past. The court set bail at $10,000. Now, in the state of California, if you use the bond system, a bail bond, and the court sets bail at $10,000,
10: that's nothing.
12: The defendant has to come up with $1,000, 10% of that. They pay that to the bail bond company. The bond company puts up the rest, and the person is released. And they will never get that money back. The person that puts up the $1,000 doesn't get their money back. That's just the cost of doing business. It's like a fee. Like
7: it's an insurance premium.
12: Yes, exactly.
7: Yeah.
12: And so, so he was released around the 8th, or released on September 11th, about 3 days after his arraignment. On the 13th, 14th of September, I believe it happened at night, crossed over past the midnight hour, he was arrested again on suspicion of burglary and was released on his own recognizance.
10: Again, in Sacramento County.
12: Sac County. He was arrested by Folsom Police. That's Sac County. He was released on his OR.
10: So second time.
12: Second time. Then on the 16th of September, he was arrested again, this time on suspicion of vehicle theft. And he was released after posting bond. I don't know what the bond amount was. Bail amount is that. But on three separate occasions, this last one, I would have thought that the bond amount would have been very high. But he was released on September 17th. And then you move to the 20th of September, which is the date of the incident. And by all accounts, wrong place, wrong time. Cheryl Macy, at the time that I worked with her, her name was Cheryl Barron. And I just got to pause here. What a wonderful woman. She was salt of the earth, the sweetest person. And she started working for the DA's office about a year after I did. I started in 05. She started in 06. And she was working there when I left the DA's office in 2015. Just a great person. And by all accounts, wrong place, wrong time.
10: Right.
12: Spencer broke into her home and shot her.
10: Yeah. And then he took off, and the deputies found him, and he tried to shoot back,
12: yes,
10: and they killed him. So
12: that's
10: he's
12: right.
11: There was like a shootout.
12: I remember I was watching football on Sunday, and I saw the ticker at the bottom because I live in the county next to this county. I live in a different county, but it came up, it said manhunt on for Derek Spencer,
11: right,
12: Iowa Hill, which is in Placer County, and I saw that there, and I quickly got onto the database that I have at the public defender's office to see if this was a guy that was with our office that we represented, and our office never represented. He didn't have any cases in my county. This was all Sac County, so Sacramento County.
10: But anyway, that just it's sad. It's just sad, yeah, that she would have been living her life right now if it wasn't for that. So
11: and she just turned 76 the day before.
10: Yeah, now, she had retired and was a happy retirement. And, yeah, go ahead, Cal.
7: Did he pick the house or was this a random situation?
10: I understand it was just random.
12: Yeah,
10: I understand it was just random.
12: Well, the answer to your question is yes. He picked the house, obviously, but
7: not because it was her.
12: But it was random in that. Like everything that I've seen is there is no known connection between her and him at all.
7: Wow.
12: It was just she happened to be in the house that he picked
10: and he was armed. And so anyway, Cal, this time flies. So we're going to get to the case or no case right after this, but we just want to just bring that up and say, man, what a tragedy. And our system needs to be fixed. It's the best there is. We always say that. It's the best there is, but it needs to be fixed to protect people. We'll be back.
7: Thank you very much, Fred, Todd, Denise. Thank you for that. We will continue with Radio Law Talk, maybe get to our case or no case, and all next.

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2: 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The announcements may contain claims that are not intended to treat, diagnose, or cure any disease.
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4: 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This afternoon, partly sunny with a high near 90, providing a warm day for outdoor plans. Tonight, mostly cloudy with a low around 65, leading to a comfortable evening. Looking ahead to Sunday, sunny skies are on the way with a high near 90, making it ideal for outdoor activities. Sunday night will be mostly clear with a low around 63. Currently, it's 86 and clear. I'm Bill Banks with your weather flash.
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17: All right, Cal. Cal's like, I feel so sorry for Cal. He's like a little poor little puppy dog in the corner. We're not using him
18: yet. I've got my case or no case. All
17: but you
18: done,
17: know what? Get it rolling, rolling.
18: And it's a good
15: now
18: one.
15: Now it's time to play Case or No Case.
19: Yay!
18: If you know the answer to this one, you are worthy of wresting the crown off of Denise Dirks' head.
17: Woo!
18: And now, case or no case, if you know this name,
17: right,
18: you are worthy of being crowned king or queen forever.
17: Well, we're not going to
18: case or no case. This is a hard one, but it's one you all know, I think. She was known as the voice behind the talent in Hollywood, West Side Story, The King and I, My Fair Lady, and more. She even sang the difficult notes, non-breathy notes, for Marilyn Monroe in the song Diamonds Are a Girl's Best Friend.
17: Yeah.
18: Now, let's get down to cases. Because she covered for two artists in West Side Story, the same show, Rita Moreno and Natalie Wood, singer thought she would get a cut of the soundtrack album royalties. Singers like her were often paid a session fee. That was it, to perform and go home. That was the end of the story. But this time she said, I did more, so I want more. The executives at the studio said, if we do that, we'll set a precedent and make all of our other buddies in the movie business mad. So the answer is no. She said, not good enough. You asked me to perform outside the bounds of my original contract, and I demand performance royalties to the album. The studio said no, so she went to an attorney to see if she had a case or no case. And what I want to know is if you know the name of this ghost singer of Hollywood, one of the most famous yet least seen performers in the history of cinema. And Fred, we will start with you. Case or no case?
17: 1960s or 50s?
18: Well, Bernstein, West Side Story, I think those were late 70s? Early 60s, primarily. Don't you think, Denise? Yeah. Mm-hmm. Yeah.
17: Okay. Early 60s. Yes. Okay. This is definitely a case, Cal, and it settled out of court. It did not go to trial. But this is, I'm going to say it's a case. It settled out of court. I think she would... If it went to trial, I think she would lose because I think, I don't know what the contract is. I haven't seen the contract, but it sounds like she was paid for what she was supposed to do.
18: Well, here's what happened. Yeah. So she did the one song, and then they got to this other song for Rita Moreno, and she couldn't quite hit it. And so they let her sing it, and then they had the ghost performer sing it, and they said, Rita, we love you, but it ain't happening.
17: Right.
18: So the ghost singer sang for two. Her contract called to sing for Natalie Wood, not Rita Moreno. Oh. So in the course of production, they moved her over to do the second song.
14: They had an album that went out based on West Side Story.
18: A big seller. Red cover. You've probably seen it. If you were alive at that time, you would see
14: absolutely
18: it and remember it. So you say...
17: I say it's still a case, but it gets settled. But I think... This is just a side note. I think if it went to trial, she'd still lose. They say that was part of your contract. That's what I would say and think. But... Here's the situation. The situation, I truly believe, is to figure out. I know we've got time to name the person, but I want to ask a couple questions about that individual. I would know the person's name. Is she a well-known singer?
18: No.
17: Okay. So here's the other thing that's interesting.
18: Okay, wait. Let me rephrase that. She was well-known, but not by her name.
17: By her name. Okay.
18: Yeah. Okay.
17: I gotcha. Yeah. So, but what's interesting, the... famous song in
14: West Side Story.
17: No, what's the one that's
14: Diamonds?
17: About 10 years ago, it's about the circus and the okay, let me think about it. I'm going to tell you, it's the same thing happened. You think the singer, their most famous song is, and I'll get it. And it was a backup singer that actually sang the song.
16: Chandelier, is it?
17: No, it's okay. Come on, it's the one of those. Okay, I'll think of it. I'll go on to Todd.
16: Okay. So the question here is, we're not to the names yet. The question here is, did she actually file a lawsuit and what is the...
18: And did she prevail?
16: And did she prevail?
18: And under what terms if she did?
16: You know, under the early 60s, and given that this, I mean, as bad as it seems, this is actually a fairly common practice. And I'm going to say that this was a scenario, but it actually never became a case. It was not a case. I'll go scenario, but no case.
18: Hmm. All right. I think that's fair enough. And Denise, do you have any thoughts on this?
14: Yeah, it's a case and she wins.
18: All right, good. Well, let me tell you, there is a little bit more to this story as it proceeded down the pike. And I want to give you all of the details because it's a great story. There was no case. And here's why there was no case. Leonard Bernstein, the guy who wrote the music for West Side Story, said, you know, this isn't fair, so I'm going to give you a cut of my royalty check. 0.5%. That's all she ever got.
19: Wow.
18: That was it. I'm sorry, I lied. 0.25% of his royalties for writing this great show. Not much, but symbolic enough that the singer agreed. Later in her life, she said, "I admit, I had a rare opportunity to do work that would live on well beyond me, and it has." And except in case or no case, her name was?
14: Well,
18: anybody.
14: Don't.
18: Anybody. Take a shot. Fred, what do you think?
17: I have absolutely. Rita Moreno.
18: That was the actress.
17: I know. I'm going to say that because I have no idea.
18: Fair enough. Todd, you want to take a guess? Ever heard of her? Now, she was born in Altadena, California, classically trained, perfect pitch, and a flipping amazing set of pipes. This woman could sing.
16: Pipes, vocal pipes?
18: Pipes. Okay. That's right. What
16: just,
18: I refer
16: just
18: to.
16: Check it. Just
18: That's
16: check.
18: A singer term. Yeah.
16: All right. Claudia Lopez.
18: So you really have no idea.
16: Yes.
18: Okay. what do you think?
14: Adina Babalina. I'm John Travolta here.
18: Okay, well, yeah. Okay, we are getting, okay, we started our count. Here's the deal. As we said, her name was Marnie Nixon, born in Altadena in 1930, classically trained soprano, opera singer, made a solo appearance at the Hollywood Bowl when she was a kid, and an incredible talent. Unlike many studio singers, she had serious classical cred. She got the public recognition that was given her later in her life when she wrote a book and started making public appearances and talking about her life and her amazing voice and amazing privilege of appearing in this really marvelous Leonard Bernstein musical.
16: What was her name?
18: Her name was Marnie something. Marnie, let me go back. I'm sorry. Forgive me.
17: He doesn't even know who it is. He read it.
18: I scanned off the piece.
17: Marnie.
18: It's
17: to write it down.
18: Marnie Nixon.
16: Marnie. You realize the alternate pronunciation of Marnie Nixon is Claudia Lopez.
18: Yeah. Now, here's the thing. Millions of movie fans fell in love with the voices of Maria, Eliza Doolittle, Anna Lenowitz, from The King and I.
17: But it really wasn't her, them.
18: It was neither of them. It was all Marty Nixon. And that, ladies and gentlemen,
17: awesome,
18: is...
17: That's awesome, Cal. Okay, do not leave that. Hold on.
18: All right.
17: Here it is. I found it. Same exact thing. The actress became famous because of this, and you guys will know what it is when I play it. Here we go. And you'll know the show. Listen, come on, guys. You have no idea?
16: None.
17: The Greatest Showman, the show.
16: Oh.
17: The movie, The Greatest Showman.
16: With Hugh Jackman?
17: With Hugh Jackman.
16: Okay.
17: And this is the main one when she comes out, that actress that he's supposedly having the affair with. And then she comes out and sings this. Hold on, Cal. Let me play this. Listen, that voice was so difficult for the actress to handle. Lauren Allred sings this, who I know of pretty well, but nobody knows that Lauren. This is Lauren Allred. She is absolutely, listen to that voice. Isn't that great? Anyway, she was a contestant on
16: American Idol.
17: American Idol.
16: Oh, wow.
17: Yep. All right.
18: All right, now see if I can get a little bit of a bump out here with
17: were we bumping
18: Marnie
17: it out?
18: Nixon,
17: sorry,
18: if
17: man.
18: I can
17: all
18: find
17: right.
18: her. That's all right.
17: Let's get out of here then.
18: All right, we'll be right back with more Radio Law Talk. See if I can get this on.

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6: Awesome. All right. Thank you, Cal, for...
7: Sorry, there we go. All right, look, I turned everything down because I wanted to... Oh, never mind. Back to you.
6: All right. All right. Cal's like... Donna's like, I don't want an excuse, Cal. You just made a mistake.
7: Back to you, dear.
6: Back to you, dear. Denise, let's talk about Dolly Parton. There's a lot going on with... Look, $400 million estate, right?
8: Yeah. She created a series of trusts so that nobody would fight over her estate. And it appears that each trust was set up to benefit her nieces and nephews. One thing I learned about Dolly, but this is after the fact, she passed, everybody knows that she passed away recently. She employed her family members. So all of her family members that wanted to work for her worked for her. And she created places for them based upon their skill set. She has a sister named Cassie, and Cassie's husband, Larry, had been her security, chief forever. And, he passed that job on to his son, Brian. His name is Brian Seaver. And recently, Dolly's, estate and, as well as one of the, businesses that she put together to run her, catalog, and to protect her brand, they had to get a restraining order to protect them from Brian Seaver. And the allegations are severe. The allegations are that he threatened to mess everybody up, that if he didn't get significant money, that he was going to ruin Dolly's brand. And it was like a bunch of stuff. And what made it credible threats was that he's a former, formerly in the military, and he was a gun dealer. And right before, in fact, the actual day that Dolly died, he alleged, I don't know if this is true, but, he said he sold $27 million worth of ammunition and arms to the Haitian police. And his threats then became even more credible when he was disclosing that he had access to, you know, firearms and all of this. So there's a different kinds of restraining orders in people that are family members, right? That usually is a domestic violence or a dating situation. And you can get that type of a restraining order. The one that they got is more of an employment workplace protection. And they protected the estate and also this other business that Dolly had started called She's Alive. And that was designed to protect her legacy. And they actually quit after the threats were made.
6: Wow.
8: And they lost a bunch of employees. And so the attorney decided it's time. We need to get the workplace protection and protect them. Now, this is only a temporary restraining order right now, but it is going to go to trial. So we will have an update on this at some point.
6: That's crazy. And he kind of inherited this from his dad. And but he was in charge of a lot for Dolly.
8: Yeah, and he said he'd never threatened anybody, that it was a kind of an inside joke,
6: right,
8: with Dolly and Dolly's crew, that he was the killer or he was her nephew ninja, you know, and that, you know, that it was kind of jokingly referred to. And so we'll have to see how this plays out.
7: You know, Denise, there is a saying that

0: they use in Scotland quite frequently, which is good kings do not always have good sons. And so when you have family employment, that's the risk, right? Is you've got a good guy here, here comes the family guy, and the kid in the family is not the dad, you see? And whether it was a joke or not, it's still obviously a breach in style and familial protocol.
1: But he'd been with Dolly as head of security for 20 years.
0: The new guy had? Okay, well.
1: Yes, his dad had retired, and he took over and been her head of security for 20 years. So, I mean, it's kind of like there's maybe the people that he was saying this to did not know about this inside joke, and he was kind of playing this up. But if he said the things that have been alleged that he said, they were frightening.
0: Yeah.
1: Yeah, they would be, that would be literal threats.
0: Interesting story.
2: Well, the thing about it is we're going to be following this thing for quite some time. I mean, this is not going to go away. That's a lot of money. How do you divide up $400 million? And I know there's quite a few nieces and nephews. Just think if she had one child. One child. Then there'd be no issues, right? They wouldn't be fighting over this. But anyway, Todd, we're going to talk a little bit about this Elizabeth Holmes. Now, Elizabeth Holmes, the three of us, Denise, Fred, and Todd, all have kind of agreed we thought her sentence was too harsh. Now, there's rules. Now, it's a federal case that this occurred. It wasn't a state case. Todd always talks about being a former prosecutor for the DA's office and a public defender, that in California, you can get 50-50. If you're on good behavior, you can get pretty much half of your sentence reduced if you have good behavior. Where under federal law, it's an 85-15. The most you can get reduced is 15%, unless, Todd, right, it is not a serious crime. Is that true or not?
3: Well, so
1: violent, right?
3: California, you get the 50-50 unless it's a strike or a serious violent crime, and then your credits are calculated either 20 or 15%, depending on the nature.
2: And other states are, every state's different, right, Tom?
3: Yeah, okay. Yeah, they're generally similar. The big issue here is that federal sentencing is much harsher than state sentencing, and federal sentencing you get 15% credit. But do you remember last week? Last week, when we were talking about the Bybee or McBee case and the fact that this guy ended up getting out early, and in that discussion, we talked about a new law that was created on the federal level called the First Step Act.
2: Yes.
3: That essentially acted for first-time offenders for low-level crimes on the federal level, essentially allowing them to get similar to what we see in California, which is the 50% credit, right? And it involved them being released to a halfway house and undergoing certain things there. There were a lot of conditions, but that is the federal equivalent of 50% credit. And we talk about this because Elizabeth Holmes, who had this, 11-12 year sentence, and then there was big news when the court shaved like a year off of it, that popped it from 12 down to 11, and people are wondering how much time is she going to have to serve. Well, the latest is
2: she's 41,
3: and in August of 2027, that's next year, next August, she will be eligible. It's not set in stone, but she will be eligible for early release into the halfway house under this same act, the First Step Act, toward custody credits. It applies in her case. So generally what's going to happen is next August, if she continues to qualify and if it goes through, she would be released into a halfway house, which would get reduced credit or increased credits. It would reduce her sentence and allow her more time to spend with family, with her new husband and with her children. And that's the latest that's going
2: and
3: on.
2: My right understanding, now. They actually, a lot of times, they allow them to go out and have a job, or they want them to have a job, and they're allowed to go out and be released to a job. And, you know, it's basically an AI, right? What is a halfway house from prison, especially in the low security? She is low security. Let's face it.
3: Exactly.
2: It says it's a residency reentry center program, but it provides a structured, supervised living environment to help them transition out of prison, right? Now, it's strict supervision. They're generally required to secure a full-time employment.
3: They are.
2: 40 hours a week. So she's going to be able to walk out and go get some employment.
1: And Walmart, pay back the restitution that she's been ordered.
2: Right, but you know what I want her to do? I'm throwing it out there. I want her to be a Walmart greeter. And I want people come in, Elizabeth, hi, let me check your...
1: They recognize her through her black t-shirt neck.
3: Yes.
2: Yeah.
3: Yes.
1: Collar.
3: Yes.
2: All right, we come back. We're out of time for the whole hour. Next hour, we're going to do Case or No Case, and Cal, we won't put you off. Case or No Case, next hour.
0: 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More Radio Law Talk is coming right up. 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
2: Weather's a nor'easter. I'm Daria Albinger, Fox News. Much of the Northeast today is in the grip of a rare September nor'easter. It's brought strong wind, heavy rain, and coastal flooding from the Mid-Atlantic into New England. There are states of emergency in effect across several counties in New York and New Jersey, along with New York City. The storm is expected to impact the region through the weekend. New Jersey Congressman Jeff Van Drew tells Fox News Live how he prepared.
3: I have contacted emergency management. 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We're prepared.
2: Fox Weather's Katie Byrne is in Ocean City, New Jersey.
4: Not only are we seeing some major coastal flooding already, but erosion has been a big, significant concern since a couple days ago. A lot of the sand has been eaten away, and we've had actually a steep drop-off, like a cliff of sand, 3 to 4 feet tall, just from the rough surf pounding away and chewing away at that sand. We still have a few high tide cycles to go that'll bring a renewed threat for flooding and more erosion.
2: Some places could get up to a month's worth of rain in just one day. President Trump has rejected Iran's proposal for a 7-day ceasefire to reopen the Strait of Hormuz. The president telling reporters why he's not ready to make a deal with Tehran.
5: They want to make a deal, and I think that's fine. I like making a deal, too. But that deal would not be acceptable. And what they want to do is immediately open the Hormuz Strait. You know why? Because they're dying. You know why they're dying? Because they have no money coming in. Because they get their money from the Hormuz Strait.
2: Mr. Trump says the U.S. controls the Strait of Hormuz. He says 29 ships passed through overnight and large amounts of oil are once again moving through the critical waterway following months of disruption. 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
2: The toxicology reports are pending for two Ole Miss students who were found dead in separate locations. Kratom was found in both investigations. Here's Fox's Madison Scarpino.
18: We are expecting those expedited toxicology results as early as next week. That will be pivotal. We know that kratom was found at both of the separate scenes where these students died, but we do not know if that or any other substance killed them. So this Ole Miss community, they want answers. The two who died are junior Robert String from Georgia and freshman Aiden Hamilton from Colorado. Colorado. Their families are devastated. So are many students. And the Mississippi Public Safety Commissioner says if determined that Robert and Aiden did ingest something deadly, if it was sold by a particular person or entity, authorities will likely seek some sort of criminal action. Oxford police say authorities served a warrant at a local vape, tobacco, and beer store yesterday. Two people were arrested as investigators say they found 500 units of kratom along with other illegal products.
2: Investigators want to know whether drugs played a role. They're also now ruling out foul play. Americans are cutting back on alcohol, with new research showing a notable shift since the pandemic. Here's Fox's Paul Stevens.
10: Researchers from USC and Thomas Jefferson University analyzed data from more than 114,000 U.S. adults between 2018 and 2024. They found overall alcohol use fell nearly 2% from 2022 to 2024, while heavy drinking dropped more than 8%. Gen Z saw the biggest decline in overall alcohol use, down more than 5%. But there is an important catch. Despite the recent decline, overall drinking rates remain higher than they were before the pandemic. Paul Stevens, Fox News.
2: A lot of events today in New York are canceled as a result of the nor'easter, and that includes the Global Citizen Festival in Central Park. Organizers made the call in less than 24 hours before showtime because of the dangerous weather. It's the first time it's been canceled. I'm Daria Altinger. This is Fox News.
12: Warmer.
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21: 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And also there's disclaimers on there. There's a whole bunch of stuff. You can see pictures of Denise, Todd, and I, and Cal. And it's, by the way, it's probably our best pictures we've ever taken. We make sure those are on there, and maybe a little bit of AI cleanup. My little chin is gone a little bit in that picture. And I'm actually, you know what? I'm gonna

0: Nobody's seen the one that Todd did, the AI one of Denise, but it was all, just so you know, go look at our Radio Law Talk, our Instagram, and really our Facebook. We post on Facebook more than anything, and you'll see the picture of Denise, and it's an awesome picture, and it looks exactly like her. So I wouldn't change it one bit. So we appreciate that winner chicken dinner. We're gonna do a couple of things today. Remember, I gotta say, I always have to say this: seek counsel. We're talking about general topics of law. We're not giving you legal advice. We're gonna talk about a Texas lawyer that's in trouble from a judge. Or at least, I'm not going to say in trouble, but I'm going to say reprimanded by a judge. And we're going to discuss why, what, how it occurred. And the judge did do it quietly and out of everybody's ear. And then she put it on the internet and on social media. And by the way, I'm not saying who I'm saying who's right or wrong. She's a one-year lawyer. She's out criticizing the judge.
1: But that didn't make the judge happy.
0: 61-year-old judge. And by the way, it was a woman judge, too. But it was interesting. I mean, things have changed when Denise, Todd, and I started to practice at the beginning. Especially Denise and I have been practicing more than Todd. And Denise, they were very strict, generally speaking, what you did, how you did things, how you dressed. Isn't that correct?
2: Absolutely.
0: And they would scold you in front of people.
2: They did.
0: Not behind scenes, quietly, which this judge.
2: No, and I have to say something. Sometimes the women judges were the worst.
0: Oh, I know.
2: I went before a woman judge, and it was an ex parte, and it was back in the day.
0: When
2: you could give notice, and you had to be there that day.
0: Right.
2: And I wasn't expecting to be in court, and I was pregnant, and I had a tent dress on.
0: Right.
2: And I walked into court, and the judge said, "Are you even an attorney?"
0: Oh.
2: And the opposing counsel stood up for me and said, "Your Honor, she's pregnant. She obviously did not know that I was going to call this ex parte," and he stood up for me.
0: Is that a lawyer I knew, or?
2: I don't know. Okay. He was insurance defense, I think.
0: I probably knew him.
2: And we ended up going outside talking and settling it.
0: That's awesome.
2: Because he stood up for me, which that's impressive.
0: Oh, back in the day.
2: Yeah, that
0: back
2: never
0: back
2: happened.
0: Back in the day when we did, oh my gosh, they had no problem publicly telling you what you did wrong.
2: Right.
0: And I'll never forget, there's one judge that was just, I mean, I say a lot of them were kind of out of control between you and I and the fence post, but it was, I mean, your phone went off when phones first came out, you know, cell phones. The deputy will walk over and confiscate it.
2: Yeah.
0: For the day. And sometimes if he did it more than once, they keep a list. They would keep it for like a week or something.
2: Yeah, that was common. The other thing, my very first jury trial. So there was objections being made, and I'm trying to keep track of it. It's a first trial for me, right? And I'm looking up at the ceiling thinking, in the Court of Appeals, what would happen, you know, and trying to set the record and doing what I was doing. And the judge said to me, "Ms. Dirks, the answer is not on the ceiling."
0: Oh, that's hilarious. They would do stuff like that. They had no problem berating you in front of everybody. But anyway, we're going to talk about this, what the issue was, and that this Texas lawyer, first-year lawyer, puts out what was said with her and the woman judge privately, I don't know. I would just be careful. First year coming in and being that way with judges. And guess what? The judge was probably not correct, but it's going to get out to all the other judges. And look, they're going to go, anyway.
2: You know what's funny about that story? Well,
0: yeah.
2: I'll tell it when
0: Let's talk about it. Let's wait till we talk.
2: Yes.
0: Miss Jamaica suing Miss Universe. We're going to talk about why. Six Flags, California, mainly, is alleging, there's three people alleging brain injuries from this roller coaster. We're going to talk about that. I'll get into that. Alabama man is
2: How many
0: freed.
2: Times have you been on that roller coaster?
0: I'm not a roller coaster person. I don't do, you know, I've been on them, don't get me wrong, but I generally don't like going to those places anymore. It's the older I get. I don't want to do that. Alabama man's freed, and we're going to tell you why this one's bizarre.

0: star. Fired Bachelorette. Denise is going to talk about that. But we're going to talk about Taylor Frankie Paul and Paramount and Warner, a merger of those two. There's been legal wrangling about the merger of those two. Man, if they mergered, wow, that's kind of interesting. Well, with everybody moving out of Hollywood, right, there's no one left. So, Cal, without further ado, let's just set us up for the case or no case.
1: Okay, this is going to be a tough one. It'll probably take a little time, but let me give you the brief setup. A hotel man came up with an idea to make his city be impressive during a World's Fair and immediately went to his committee and said, here's my idea. And an architect came up with some drawings, and then the architect immediately went to the media and said, see what I came up with? And the hotel guy said, I don't think so. And so they got into it, shall we say. That is the brief setup for our case or no case coming up next hour.
0: We got a minute and 50 seconds left.
1: All right, I'll give it to you. He was a hotel man who
0: That's good enough. Good. That was a great setup, and we're going to get into it because I don't want you to get into it deep details because I want you to concentrate on what you're doing. But we're gonna talk about a lot of these cases. But I want to remember to tell you. Did I tell him to seek counsel and all that stuff? Yeah, I did.
1: I think you disclaimed.
0: Well, when we come back, Cal's gonna. Do the case or no case. We're going to get into these lawyers, and we're going to go right into the Texas lawyer. And by the way, this Texas lawyer is a former reporter. And look,
1: explains a lot.
0: Well, actually, we're very careful in what we say, but I think the word attractive is an understatement. She is Todd would be her, what do you call it? The
2: emotional
0: support lawyer for this situation where her and the judge didn't quite agree with. And I'm going to show the picture. Look, we are not. We're trying to.
1: You can't get out of it, Fred. It's
0: okay. Yeah, I don't want to get out. But Todd, I'm going to show you the picture. I think she's single, and I think she's available for you, Todd. And we'll give her a call when we come back.
1: Okay, so no case, and the story of the reporter turned lawyer coming up in just a bit here on Radio Law Talk. Stay tuned. Hour two, segment one is done. We will continue after we break away. Hold on.
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0: All right, Cal, you can cue up that music that everybody likes to hear.
24: Now it's time to play.
0: All right,
24: case
0: here it is.
24: Or no case.
1: Yeah. He was a hotel man who knew a major event was coming to his city. If the city was just better known, he said, it would mean full hotels, busy restaurants, loads of cash. The hotelier sat on a very influential committee charged with coming up with something to make the city stand out, to show the world it was ready for its day in the sun. On a trip to a hotel convention in Germany, Eddie Carlson saw a musical performance that had ballet in it. At the end pose, there was a woman paused as the last chord sounded, her arms extended high in the air. Later, in an art gallery, he saw a sculpture that reminded him of that dancer. He bought it. And then over the weekend worked feverishly to sketch up a design. And the committee he was on loved it. So they called the architect, whose job it was to make it come to life. The architect got it, drew it up, committee signed off on it, and the architect went to the media and said, "How do you like my idea?" Meanwhile, Mr. Carlson, the hotel guy, said, "I just don't think so. Is not my idea, is not your idea, is too, is not." They went back and forth like a bunch of third graders. Finally, the hotel guy said to the architect, "You take credit for my idea one more time, and we're going to court." The architect, by the way, named John Graham. And that same weekend, Graham bragged about his design on a national TV news show, claiming full credit for it. So the hotel man went to his attorney to demand a case against the architect. Todd, what do you think? And if you can name what it is they designed on, that will be even better for you.
25: So he wants to sue. The hotel guy wants to sue the architect over who gets to take credit for an idea that has yet to be actually put into place and created and made and everything. Just who gets to brag about this idea?
1: He created it on paper.
25: Yeah.
1: He presented it to the committee with, and said, "This is my deal." The architect looked at it, said, "I'll design that and I'll take credit for it." Okay. So, and this irritated him because reputation, there was money involved, of course. And so,
25: At this point, I don't see the damages. Nobody's made anything. The hotel guy has, based upon the way you've presented it, the hotel guy has

0: hasn't lost out on any payment or anything for anything. It's just one guy saying this was my idea, another guy saying no, it was my idea. I at this point, it, based upon that, it feels like it would be premature. I don't even know what you could pray the court for. What is the judge going to order him to go back on TV and say, okay, it wasn't my idea?
1: Did I mention there was a $1 million prize for the award-winning design? I probably didn't mention.
0: But has the $1 million prize been awarded yet?
1: All depends on who gets credit for it. That's the point.
0: Yeah.
1: Yeah.
0: No, you did not mention that.
1: Okay. Now I did. So.
0: And
2: what's the date? So this is just recently? That
1: is this recent? You're not going to say? No, I'm not going to say. Yeah, I'm not going to say the city or the item.
0: I'm going to go scenario, no case.
1: Okay, fair enough. Case. Fred, what do you think?
2: Oh, you want to go to Denise?
1: Oh, wait, I'm sorry. Denise, what do you think? Forgive me.
3: Oh, I kind of wanted to hear what Fred thought.
1: Fred's all, nope, not going to do it. Yeah.
3: I'm zero right now, so I don't know. I feel like this is a case that hasn't been resolved yet. Some is a case, but it hasn't been resolved yet.
1: All right, Fred, what do you think about this?
2: I'm going to help you out, Cal. I'm going to say no case scenario. That way, and you said it's a case, though.
3: A case that hasn't been resolved. Okay.
2: So I'm with Todd. I'm going to say it's no case. It's a scenario, but there's been no lawsuit filed in this case. So, Cal, take – oh, do we have to name
1: – I'd like you to name the iconic item, if you can, and or the city, if that comes to mind.
2: So, city and the item, not the hotel, right? Is it a famous – okay.
1: No.
2: So, it has nothing to do with
1: Trump.
2: Hotel
1: was just a hotel, yeah.
2: Okay.
0: But we don't get to know the timing. What year?
1: Well, it was in the 20th century.
2: Okay, so the 1900s?
1: Yeah.
0: Okay.
2: Boy, I'm trying to drag.
1: I don't want to give you too much.
2: Boy, I'm trying to drag it out to a commercial so we can think about this. But it's on Todd.
0: You know, I'll go. Good heavens.
1: I want you to visualize.
2: It's a famous design.
1: What it was designed after. I want you to visualize the core idea, which was a ballerina arms extended into the sky.
2: I got it.
0: A ballerina arms extended into the sky.
1: That's the biggest hint you're going to get from me.
2: I got it. I already know what it is.
0: I don't know. The St. Louis Arch.
1: Oh, okay. Good one.
0: Yeah.
1: Denise, what do you think?
3: Was it the Emmy or the Oscar or the – which one?
2: Oh, yeah, that's a good one. The Oscar that's
1: Oscar
2: got the
1: – Yeah, but
3: it's
1: not –
3: Oscar's a man.
2: No,
3: so
2: no.
3: It's not the Oscar, but
2: – No, it's the one that holds the globe. Is that an Oscar or an Emmy? Which one's
1: that? Oscar. Yeah.
3: Okay, Oscar. I'm going to say the Oscar. Okay.
2: Wow, that's
1: fair
2: smart,
1: enough.
2: Denise.
1: Great guess.
2: But man, I think that's a great guess. Yeah. But Todd, I thought of the same thing, the arches. St. Louis Arch. So I'm going the St. Louis Arch.
3: You know what else came to mind?
2: What?
3: Seattle's Space Needle.
2: I thought about the two, but it's not the arm. I don't see an arm.
3: Yeah, no, it's not.
2: I think Denise came with a good one, too, with holding the Atlas. Okay, Cal, do we have time to...
1: We do, and I'm going to give you the answer.
2: What is the answer?
1: There was no case ever filed.
2: Yes!
1: But the acrimony and debate continued between the two until the hotel man died and his son got the original statue of the ballerina from which was spawned the idea of... the Seattle Space Needle.
2: Oh, my gosh.
3: Dang it.
2: Oh, my gosh.
3: Dang it.
2: The Space Needle does not have arms on it.
1: No, it was the whole thing reaching into the sky.
3: And you know what? You know what? I should have went with my first gut because that's a World's Fair.
1: Yep, exactly. Major event. I told you.
2: That's a great idea. But the ones we came up with are pretty good.
1: They're also really good.
2: I think Denise is the best because the holding the arches, you know, kind of like you said, that's... Oh, my gosh. When we come back, we're going to get into a couple of these cases, especially first one we're going to get into. We're going to talk about the Texas lawyer is in trouble from a judge.
1: Stay tuned. Fred, Todd, and Denise have much more Radio Law Talk, and it's all coming right up after we take a quick break here at the bottom of the hour. Actually, this is our long break, but anyway, a break at the bottom of the hour. We'll do that and be right back on Radio Law Talk.

0: commercials and other announcements aired on Radio Law Talk contain the opinions of the sponsor. The airing of said announcements on Radio Law Talk does not constitute an endorsement. The announcements may contain claims that are not intended to treat, diagnose, or cure any disease. These claims have not been evaluated by the FDA.
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8: 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This afternoon, partly sunny with a high near 90, making it a great time for outdoor activities. Tonight, mostly cloudy with a low around 65, leading to a comfortable evening. Looking ahead to Sunday, sunny skies will bring a high near 90, perfect for enjoying the day outside. Sunday night will be mostly clear with a low around 63. Currently, it's 87 and overcast. I'm Bill Banks with your weather flash.
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4: All right, we're back in the show. Let's see. Okay, we are back. So, hey, Texas lawyer in San Antonio, a first-year lawyer, 1 year, former news reporter. Her name is Mariah Medina, age 32. Now, here's the situation. Courts used to be really strict when Denise and I were practicing back when we were new, and we were talking earlier about how they would berate you in front of people. So apparently this woman attorney showed up for a very brief hearing. It was only a short, you know, a few minute hearing. And the judge didn't like what she was wearing, and she was wearing what they call, and I'm going to do what it's called. It's called a shift dress. Is that anyone ever heard of? I don't know what that means, but I know I saw the picture. Basically, it's a sleeveless dress. And in all honesty, it looks fairly conservative other than no sleeves. And it looks kind of tight around her. So it's not like it's hanging on the side. It was tight around her, but no sleeves. And
5: it showed her bare shoulders.
4: Bare shoulders. And then as she walked up, as she presented herself, the judge, who was a woman judge, called her up and instead of berating her, called her a sidebar and asked her, said, "That looks like a tank top to me, and that's not appropriate to wear this." Well, apparently, you know, this Miss Medina, who is wants to be a social media star, went viral when she showed a picture of herself in that dress, saying, and basically she said it was a very hot day in San Antonio, said, "Look, I got berated by the judge for wearing this as inappropriate business attire for the courts. What do you think?" And that kind of went viral. Now, Todd did his research and looked up what the rules are, because rules of court have attire that you're supposed to wear, and there's certain business attire that you're supposed to wear, and what is the San Antonio, and that is the what county is that?
6: Bexar County.
4: Bexar County. What are the rules say?
6: So rule 1.11 says, quote, "All lawyers and court officials shall wear business attire while in attendance on the court, providing judicial discretion may be exercised in extreme situations." So the question here is whether or not the outfit, well, a couple of questions, one of them, whether or not the outfit that Miss Medina was wearing could be considered business attire with the bare shoulders. And that is questionable whether or not that could be considered business attire. I know that there are statements they say were like halter tops and things like that would not fall under business attire. And tank tops and things like that. And look, one of the hallmarks of halter tops and tank tops are the bare shoulders, but that doesn't mean that one necessarily equates to the other.
5: And, you know, quite honestly, I have a lot of sheath dresses, but I have never worn it without a jacket when I went to court. And that's because I have not very nice arms. They're okay. But they kind of, you know, as you get older, they're not quite as beautiful as this person's arms.
4: They're not?
5: No.
6: So I think a dress code needs to be objective, not subjective, to whether or not a particular style of dress fits an individual's physique, right? It's got to be something that anybody can read if there is a dress code and say, this applies to me, not this only applies to me if my body happens to look a certain way and what have you. My issue with this really isn't with what the judge said. I mean, I realize it would have been embarrassing for her. I mean, let's think about this. She goes in for just one in and out quick hearing.
5: Just to set a trial date.
6: Just to set a do something. The judge pauses, calls counsel up. Now, that is interesting to me because when she calls counsel up, I doubt that she called counsel up with the district attorney.
5: Correct.
6: She called counsel up by herself. So when she calls counsel up without an attorney on opposing side, everybody knows that what's going to happen is ex parte. It has nothing to do with the case that she was there on. It has everything to do with some person, some non-case related thing.
5: Right.
6: And so she is up there having a conversation with the judge. And even though nobody else would have known what was said, they know something's going on. They know something is going on, and they could probably tell based upon Miss Medina's body language, how she's acting, that maybe it wasn't a conversation that she was welcoming. So I think that there is something to the embarrassment factor, even though she wasn't called out, quote, in public. But what Miss Medina did after that, I completely disagree with.
4: I do, too.
6: Absolutely.
5: I do, too, except for one thing.
6: What's that?
5: A lawyer called her out and said, you know, you can't do that. It's just disrespectful to the court. And then she looked up his disciplinary record and made it public and said, do you think you're someone who should be telling me what's professional?
6: Well, you know, and
5: she nailed it.
4: She's a 1 year lawyer. I'm telling you, she's knocking those blocks down, and that's that look.
6: And honestly, I look at this and I see this as, quite frankly, unless she wants to hang out her own shingle, I see this as torpedoing her own career. Because if I'm an employer and I'm looking at what she did here, the first thing I'm thinking is, look, you might not have agreed with what the judge said. You might have thought that this was appropriate, but this was something akin to disciplinary, something akin to a suggestion that maybe you should conduct yourself in a different way. And rather than taking that for what it is, thank you, judge, and moving on and adjusting, you choose to demonstrate to everybody that you have no ability to accept any correction at all. You go online, you post this. The way she posted was, this is what a judge thought was inappropriate. And her whole means of doing that was to find a group of people that would support her to continue to engage in the same conduct. And it just speaks to the fact that this is an individual who is not coachable. She is not supervisable. She will not take any constructive criticism. And in fact, she will completely try to use a phrase, gaslight any criticism that goes her way. To your, Fred, you asked me if I would provide emotional support for this individual as an emotional support attorney.
4: Yes.
6: Absolutely not.
4: Oh.
6: Absolutely not. Man. Would not even go there.
4: Well, so you're looking at the personality.
6: She's in the Angelina Jolie category. Good luck on your own.
5: She actually did get support from one other lawyer,
4: yes,
5: who said he's going to buy a suit
4: dress
5: with a pair of shorts and go to court
4: the next time
5: in a suit short.
4: A suit with shorts, yeah.
5: With short pants.
6: I think he needs to go in. Look, if he wants to do the same thing, go in wearing a muscle shirt and a tie. And get a collar tie, but cut off the sleeves, show the bare shoulders, and go into court and see if he gets reprimanded.
4: Right. I'm sure he would.
2: It was a lovely J. Crew dress, and it was appropriate for a college party wear. But I got to be honest with you. If business wear is sleeveless like that, well, we have greatly deteriorated our standards. That's my point.
4: The
2: judge is saying we're not going to do that.
4: Come on,
2: this isn't
4: Cal.
2: College anymore, and you can't act like a college kid.
4: Cal, you're trying to act like this is 30 years ago. Look what
2: judge it is.
4: Look what the look what the kids are doing now. I call them kids. She's a first year. It's a different world. This whole world, Cal, your world, my world, Denise's world is gone. It's gone.
5: Well, maybe.
4: I mean,
5: I know that a lot of attorneys got called out during the COVID timeframe for appearing remotely in non-suits.
4: Right.
6: Yeah.
5: And I think that was appropriate too, to be honest.
6: Appearing with suit from the waist up and not the waist down and then standing up to show that you're there in your underwear.
2: Heart boxers. I think the judge is saying, Fred, and maybe right, Fred and Cal's world is gone, but
4: the world's
2: you know what?
4: Changed.
2: Not in here. She said,
4: and I agree
2: here.
4: With you, Cal. You and I are in the same. I mean, I've just kind of thrown my hands up with these younger generation. I'm just like,
5: throw on a jacket. It's a beautiful dress. Throw on a jacket when you went to court. Take off the jacket.
4: Yeah,
5: when you
4: that's
5: court.
4: True. She could have had a jacket on.
5: You know, you wouldn't want to offend the judge.
4: All I gotta say is, on Instagram, I reposted her post. So she's getting some, but you could see what her dress looked like. And boy, it went on the news. It's been all over the news, yeah. Everything. She's getting a lot of publicity out of it.
6: Something tells me that there is more to it between this judge and this attorney than this one appearance, that maybe there has been a history there. More. And I've seen that with attorneys and judges where there's a back and forth between the two of them, people appearing on certain areas. And look, maybe there's something there.
4: All right, back with Miss Jamaica suing Miss Universe. We'll be back.
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13: So if you go to our Instagram or in our Facebook for Radio Law Talk, just type in Radio Law Talk and go to Facebook and Instagram, you will see I reposted both the Miss Jamaica Fall and the Miss Medina court issue with her dress. But the Miss Jamaica Fall, it was not... That was brutal, Denise, the Miss Jamaica, when she fell down.
14: She fell through an opening on the stage that didn't have any protection around it.
13: Oh, I thought it was like a stairs.
14: Mm-mm. It was like an open hole, and 5 feet down, and it contained the lighting and different equipment in it. So when she fell badly. Without seeing it, the lights were on her. They blinded her. She didn't see that there was a drop in front of her, nothing. It was a horrible fall, and she literally was injured, had brain bleeds, and had traumatic brain injury from this fall, and she's in the hospital for over a year.
13: Wow, I thought it was just a stair. She just missed the stairs, but no, that's an issue. As a plaintiff's lawyer, it's like, give me that case, because, man, you know... And I'll tell you who's going to be sued. It's not just the Miss Universe pageant. It's probably... The venue.
14: Yes.
13: The venue is going to be sued, whoever had the, and what's going to happen is the question, did they know?
14: It was in Thailand.
13: Did they know that these young ladies are walking around, and you see she was looking at the audience, and they're trained to look at the audience.
14: Right.
13: That not look down. And then the fact that she fell down there, and that knowing that they're trained not to be looking where they're going, they're trained to look out. But the thing is, I don't know what's Thailand court.
14: Here's the hard part of this. She was a student training to be a doctor, had just gotten finished with her education, was starting her residency, and couldn't finish the residency.
13: Well, the thing is also, I wonder if they're suing in the United States because Miss Universe pageant, where is it located? The venue. It's a venue issue. Do they have to sue in Thailand where the accident happened? I would rather not sue in Thailand. If we can sue in New York or Los Angeles, that would be the best place to do it. But I'm sure their attorneys are trying to figure that out. But man, that is a, if there's a hole, like you said, wow.
14: Miss Universe paid all of her hospital bills. And that, I exaggerate. It wasn't an entire year. It was only half a year.
13: But still, that, so what if they paid for it? Guess what? There's a thing called insurance coverage. They probably had insurance coverage to cover the expenses. But
14: they
13: what
14: had premise liability.
13: Yeah,
14: for sure.
13: But mm-hmm. What's the rest, right? What's the rest of the damages? Man, it's ruined her life. It sounds like it may have ruined her life.
14: She is completing her residency, but she's doing it on a different time schedule. And she did crown the Miss Jamaica, the new 2026 Miss Jamaica.
13: She was able to or not?
14: She was able to.
13: Okay.
9: So she's actually, the venue for the lawsuit is in the state of Delaware.
13: Oh.
9: And she has filed, the defendants are reported as the Miss Universe Organization, JKN Legacy Incorporated, and Legacy Holdings Group. And right. Delaware is chosen because that is where they are incorporated out of.
13: Oh, so they filed in Delaware.
14: So they filed in Delaware.
9: They filed in Delaware.
13: So it was still in Taiwan.
14: Thailand.
13: Thailand, I mean, is where the actual show was, but they filed in Delaware. Ooh.
14: That makes sense.
13: That's good.
14: To me makes sense.
13: That's smart. Mm-hmm. That's smart. Well, there might be some personal injury lawyers.
15: Doesn't Delaware have a hit? Don't people file there because it's not as easy to get a verdict against a plaintiff in that state? Isn't why people
13: not
15: file in Delaware? I mean, corporations in Delaware?
14: They incorporate there because it's cheaper.
15: Yeah.
14: And that tax Delaware reasons. Really promotes corporations.
13: Okay. And there's tax reasons,
14: yeah.
13: too.
14: Yeah, but, there might be tax reasons, but it's not. Yeah. It's not because of lawsuits not being, you know, or lawsuits being difficult to be had there.
9: Delaware set themselves up as the place to incorporate. Most of the publicly traded companies are incorporated out of Delaware. C-Corps, S-Corps, they're all incorporated out of Delaware for a period of time. And I don't know if they're still doing it. Nevada was trying to set itself up as the Delaware of the West. Come and incorporate here. I don't know if that's still a big push.

0: That was the case when I worked in Nevada early on in my legal career back in the late 90s, early 2000s. But yeah.
1: And there's no income tax in Nevada. So that would make kind of some sense for that to become a popular place.
2: Yeah. Yeah, and guess what? It is also Wyoming did the same thing, by the way. Why is it that Delaware is they file in Delaware? Where? Well, AI says it's a predictable legal system, flexible business laws, strong preference for investors. No juries in those type of cases. Business cases are heard by expert judges, not juries. Interesting. I guess business type cases.
1: Yeah, business.
2: Business type cases.
1: So
2: right.
1: Like contract disputes
2: right.
1: And stuff.
2: So apparently they're quicker. They get things going quicker. But anyway, long story short, I don't understand that. That's why we say we're here to entertain, not necessarily to teach you something. Go study it yourself.
1: We're more entertaining than informative.
2: That's
1: folks.
2: Exactly right. Todd, let's talk about the Paramount and Warner merger. You kind of have what's going on there. I wonder how big you do that. I want to find out how big Warner and Paramount are while you're talking about that.
0: Sure, let me find this here. All right, so Warner Brothers, Paramount Warner, they were merging and. They had proposed to merge, and obviously, anytime big businesses go to merge, there's going to be a whole host of interests that say, hey, this is going to be bad. This is going to be bad for business. This is going to be bad for jobs. And not surprisingly, several states' attorneys generals, including California Attorney General, filed lawsuit, along with private individuals, filed lawsuits against this merger to try to block the merger, claiming that the merger would end up destroying jobs, displace people, and that does happen when you have the mergers. They look to run their businesses more efficiently. And interestingly enough, you do lose line jobs down the bottom, but a lot of executive level jobs are the ones that end up being duplicative, that end up going away. So there was this lawsuit. And as of this last week, though, on Monday, 12 states led by California Attorney General Rob Bonta and the Writers Guild of America, those are the two big ones. They agreed to settle their lawsuits against the deal. Now, the merger here is combining two of Hollywood's biggest five studios, which are Warner and Paramount. CBS and CNN, HBO Max and Paramount, those are all of the ones that would be involved in this merger. So in exchange, Paramount promised at least $1.5 billion or more in U.S. film production over the next 5 years, and $47.5 million to go into a retraining fund for workers that would have lost their jobs. It also agreed to release a minimum number of films per year. So part of this merger, part of this settlement is they agree to release a certain number of films per year with a penalty of $30 million for each film missed. So if they agreed to, say, produce 30 films per year and only produced in 1 year 25 films, they would pay $30 million for each of those five films that they missed as part of this agreement. And what they're waiting for right now is for a federal judge or for the judge to sign off on this agreement to see if this will pass muster. The political folks right now, Elizabeth Warren and Cory Booker, highly critical of this. They are saying that they believe that Gavin Newsom, the governor of the state of California, and others have caved on this to allow this deal to go forward.
1: Here's the problem. They sued because this merger would extinguish competition. How does this settlement fix that problem? It does not. And so it's about money.
0: It is.
1: And it's kind of frustrating to me, too, that it's not fixing the underlying anti-competition problem. It's almost like a monopoly. That's what it's becoming.
0: And that's what they're alleging. They believe that it would extinguish competition. I don't know that I agree with that, but it puts those issues aside. I still think, regardless of the lawsuit, if it does end up having that effect, they're still looking at an antitrust suit down the road.
2: And it's about an $81 billion deal. Nearly $110 billion if you include the debt. So that's
1: how much will the lawyers get, folks?

0: Well, just us, whatever they get is the best part about it.
1: That's right.
0: We'll be back.
2: We'll be back next hour on Radio Law Talk, 6 after, and hope you can join us at that time. Don't go away. More Radio Law Talk is coming right up.

0: trusts. Download it now.
1: President Trump's rejecting Iran's proposed seven-day plan to reopen the Strait of Hormuz and restart nuclear talks. The president told reporters outside the White House today,
2: "We're winning tremendously. We have total control of the Hormuz Strait. Massive amounts of oil are coming out of the Hormuz Strait. Last night, we had 29 ships come out. They want to make a deal, and I think that's fine. I like making a deal, too."
1: And he says the regime wants to reopen the waterway because, in his words, they have no money coming in. Meantime, he also addressed the subject of AI and concerns coming from some Democrats about its rapid progress.
2: "When they want to put on brakes, it's just like everybody's going to be dead. You're all supposed to be dead now because of global warming. It's like Russia, Russia, Russia hoax. All of these different hoaxes. Well, what they want to do is they want to stop our progress because we're leading China by a lot, and we're going to keep it that way."
1: And this comes on the heels of President Trump's three-day state visit with Chinese leader Xi Jinping. A tight race in Virginia as incumbent GOP Congressman Rob Whitman faces off against Democratic challenger Shannon Taylor in the midterms. Whitman tells Fox News Live why voters should choose him.
3: "We've asked people to let us continue that record of proven leadership and delivering, not just for the nation, but for the Commonwealth of Virginia. So we think we have a strong case to make. We think that leadership matters. We think that experience matters, especially when it comes to getting things done. And we've got a great record."
1: Taylor is an attorney for Henrico County and won a multiple candidate primary to face Whitman. She's touted her work for putting violent criminals behind bars. And the nor'easter growing off the East Coast prompts concert promoters to cancel the Ed Sheeran shows in Foxborough, Massachusetts. Promoters say safety is the priority as that storm threatens New England with heavy rain and winds up to 65 miles an hour. I'm Carmen Roberts. This is Fox News.
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13: And that is 855-529-7234.
12: Yeah, if you don't have anything saying, just call us if you're bored. And just, hey, Cal, this is...
14: I'm bored.
12: This is Georgia. I'm bored. Oh, okay, let me chat it up with you a little bit. What's going on? Just sitting out here on the tractor on the farm, and I'm just bored listening to you guys, and you know, just wondering what's going to be the next thing you're going to talk about. Well, let me tell you what, Mr. Tractor Man, the Six Flags is being sued for alleged brain injury cases from the X2 ride. We're going to talk about that. Alabama man freed from prison. By the way, I will say this much. After 4 decades... A fired bachelorette. Denise is going to talk about that. We got a fight over Nazi loot. Denise is going to talk about that. We've got a bunch of other things we're going to talk about. Remember, seek counsel. We're talking about general topics of law, and we're not giving you legal advice. Email us at info@radiolawtalk.com. This hour is kind of like a speed dating hour. Put your seatbelt on, tighten them up, because we're going to get through these quick. So, Cal, that's

0: was really upset and decided to see if she had a case or no case against the surgeons who tried to help save her voice. And, of course, do you know who this might have been? It might be a little deceptive, but I just want to know if you know who it is. So, Denise, we're going to start with you. Case or no case, and who do you think it might have been? We'll start with the case first.
1: It's a case, and she wins.
0: Okay, Fred?
2: I love Denise's legal analysis. It's so
0: so on
2: it's
0: spot.
2: So on spot.
1: I've heard of this case.
2: People are just like, man alive. Wait, we're on pins and needles. Denise is going to do an analysis. Case wins.
0: Next. Yeah.
2: Next.
1: He's move
2: here,
1: on.
2: He's here in court. Your Honor, case.
3: Literally.
2: Yeah, he's here in court. Dirks, your argument, please. Case, we win.
1: Well, let me show you my shoulder.
0: Yeah. With my crew dress. Yeah, right.
2: What decade was this?
0: This was, I believe, in the 1980s or perhaps the 1990s. It's fairly recent, is my point.
3: You know, the interesting thing is
2: when
3: that the 80s and 90s is...
0: For me, that's
3: it's not
0: just
3: fairly recent
0: time.
3: Anymore.
2: Yeah. That's exactly right. That's fairly recent. Yeah. Cal's used to doing the 60s, 50s,
0: yeah, and 90s. Hey, yeah.
2: Hey, that's new. Well, you know, I know very little about the thing, but I'm going to say it's a case, and it does not go to court. And it settles, but I'm going to say a case because I like Denise, what's there to say? I don't know any facts. Cal, of course, loads us up with details. Okay, some lady, she was a singer and her vocal cords weren't doing so well and had surgery and didn't go quite as well as they thought. Is that a case? Okay, Cal.
0: Well, Denise snapped it right out.
2: Okay, case, but it gets settled out of court.
0: All right, Todd, what do you think? Case or no case?
3: I want to ask you a question
0: here.
3: The person, their vocal cords were what they were after surgery. Did they go on to pursue a singing career or any other kind of entertainment career after the surgery, notwithstanding the damage they claimed to their vocal cords?
0: They continued to sing, but with a very changed sound and change in the range of the voice.
3: But were they continued to sing, like,
0: right.
3: Were they popular? Did they
1: have the same
3: level of...
0: I don't know about the same level, but they were popular, yes.
3: Okay. So did she sue the surgeons? Cal has had, this is the third case or no case, and the previous two were no cases.
1: Correct.
3: And I don't know that I think that Cal...
1: And I've said they were all cases.
3: I don't know that Cal has it in him to try to pull the wool over our eyes three times with three no cases. So this is more of an analysis of Cal than it is the case. I'm going to say that this is a case... And that she prevails nominally, but she doesn't get like millions. She prevails trying to show the difference between what her career got her before and what it got her after.
0: The change in trajectory.
3: Yes. Yeah.
2: Okay, so let me, this is very important because Todd and I are tied right now.
0: Yeah.
2: So
0: and I've got the kink suit all figured up. I'm ready with the new kink suit.
2: What?
1: Yeah. Todd is four, you're two.
0: Oh, no.
2: No,
0: Fred needs this.
2: How can that be? I got both the two right, correct. The first one and the second one.
1: No. You didn't get the second one.
2: Yeah, I did.
1: No, you didn't.
0: All right. Enough,
1: Space
0: children.
1: Space needle.
2: I got the okay. You're right. Space needle. Right. Did you get? You didn't get space needle either.
3: I didn't get space needle, but I got it correct on
1: correct
3: the,
1: on the
3: that it was no case.
1: No case.
3: You said it was a case.
2: Oh, right. You're right. Dang it, Todd.
1: And I see. So, don't challenge my ethics. I've been very highly rated by my peers.
2: Okay, so
1: in ethics.
2: Let me back up, Todd. You say what?
3: I said it's a case, and the singer prevails.
2: Okay, so now I have to go opposite to try to beat him. I have to go stretch. I'm backing up, Cal. No case. I have to say that strategy, because no matter what, I can't beat him if I go
1: unless he's wrong.
2: Yeah, unless he's wrong. So I'm going to say no case. Now we got to guess who the person is.
0: Who might it have been, Denise? Whom do you think it might have been?
1: Julie Andrews.
0: Okay, Fred. Now I want to remind you that in the beginning of the scenario, I told you this was a foreign singer.
1: Oh, you did not.
0: You would know. Oh, yes, I did. Absolutely.
1: Professional star is what you said.
0: I will quote what I said because that's what I do. She was a musical star, a foreigner whose professional career began as a preteen and took off like a rocket end quote.

0: Okay, so you said Julie Andrews. I want to guess somebody else.
1: Well, she still could be a foreigner.
0: Yeah. Fred, what do you think?
2: Okay, it's either Cyndi Lauper, Michael Jackson, Pat Benatar, the Sledge Sister, or no, it's
0: pick
2: it's,
0: one.
2: It's what's her name? Her last name's Black. When she got married, what's that? A child was it?
1: Oh, the child star.
2: Child star. Last name
1: Shirley Temple.
2: Shirley Temple. Oh, and then Black. She turned into Shirley her last Temple name Black. Was Black. Yeah, yeah. So I'm gonna say Shirley Temple.
0: Okay, Todd, got a guess?
3: You said this was 80s or 90s.
0: Right? I think so. Yeah.
3: I'm gonna go with Enya.
0: Enya, good one.
1: Who's Enya?
3: Exactly.
2: Yeah. He said it's Enya.
3: Enya.
0: Enya business? No. Oh, that's Nanya. Sorry. Yes. Okay, so here's the story.
2: All right.
0: I will tell you what happened. This singer's vocal cord was actually was damaged by Lyme disease and not the surgeon. It took them 7 years to figure that out. So while they were working this out in court, they got a bunch of second opinions. Oh. And they all said, nope, it was not surgical damage. It was Lyme disease. And so Canadian country singer Shania Twain went on to perform, but not with the same voice that she has had before.
3: So it was a case, but she did not prevail.
2: Todd's the winner still.
0: Yes, that's correct.
2: It's a case.
0: She did not prevail. And that, ladies and gentlemen, is...
2: All right.
0: Case or no case.
3: If she's still upset about it, Emotional Support Attorney Services are open for business.
0: I think many people would welcome Shania Twain in their legal office, so to speak.
2: I would do that 20 years ago.
3: I'd even let her Uncle Mark walk. No,
2: all right, we're going to move on. We'll be back in 30 seconds. We'll be back in about a little. We're taking out 30 seconds.
0: They're going to break up. Oh, there's the medal. We'll be right back with Radio Law.
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7: 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I never seen a car yet that wasn't being driven by somebody.
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9: Wow. I just see my timing. All day, my timing's been
10: off. My timing's been a little off, too.
9: Are you off, too, on that?
10: But in this case, we got this right.
9: No, we got it right. Yeah. But just my timing's... Our timing's
11: time or no...
9: Off. I don't
10: no
9: know.
10: No time left for you.
9: Okay. All right. Let's talk about it. We got so many things. I'm going to talk about this Alabama man. So this is probably one of the most interesting cases. We talked earlier, and I'm going to kind of push it over to Todd because I've studied this also. But there's an Alabama man that was allegedly or accused of murdering his wife. They're in the process of getting a divorce. More than 40 years ago, he's been sitting in prison for 40 years, and they're now releasing him. Todd, why are they now releasing him? Or at least he has the opportunity to be released, but he wants to be vindicated. Why?
11: Well, you know, I have people ask me a lot whether I support the death penalty, right? And my response to them is... I support it in theory, in practice. Look, if you kill somebody, if you intentionally go and kill somebody, is your life on the line? In theory, I agree with that. In practice, however, I have questions about its use because of cases like this, where an individual who has been in prison for decades, and he was sentenced to life, but there are countless people that are like this that have been sentenced to death on similar type evidence, only to find out 40 years after the fact that the evidence is to be called into question. And in this case, a key factor in the jury finding him guilty was the testimony of an expert relating to bite mark evidence. Does this bite mark match the bite of the perpetrator, of the accused? And this goes all the way back to the Ted Bundy trial, for crying out loud, and or crying in quiet, if that's the way that you are. And so, you know, you have that. And what happened in this case was the bite mark evidence was ultimately discredited, right? It was discredited. It was found to be not credible science. And because of that, it led to the conviction being overturned. Now, I want to clarify here. Having a conviction overturned because of evidence is not the same as being found innocent and exonerating somebody completely from having done the case.
12: Right.
11: What happens in a case like this is if the conviction is overturned, the prosecution then goes back and says, well, can we get a conviction even if that evidence is stuff that we don't have? And I think that's the analysis that's going on right now in this case. This guy, what's his name? Charles McCrory.
9: Right.
11: He say, look, this has exonerated me. I should be found innocent. I didn't do anything. And I think the prosecution, the folks are looking at this saying, hey, not necessarily. Well, this says the bite mark evidence shouldn't have come in, but they still got to look at the case.
9: Well, here's the deal. So they were in the process of getting a divorce. But then that, but if you looked at her, that is the ex-wife or the wife, it was at the time, they were living separately. He was living, they were living in an apartment. He was close by in another apartment that it showed that they were getting back together. And one night he gets a call or knocks on his door and they said, hey, your wife just, you know, down the hall or down wherever, you know, close in the same apartment area. She was found bloodied, beat to death, and murdered inside the steps of her home. He says, it has nothing to do with me. And so it's not only that, the dentist that testified,
5: the expert
9: came out recently and said, it's junk science. And I agree. And said and recanted everything he testified and said, nope, that's not the case. In fact, not only is it not the case, but I believe that you can't show that those were even bites on her. It could have been something else, not necessarily a bite. And by the way, he testified in this trial 40-plus years ago on photos. He never examined the body, never touched any, never looked at his face. He just saw some photos. And that alone, and other than that, there's really no evidence. And on that alone, pretty much, I mean, that they're assuming that's what the jury convicted him on. And he's like, look, I'm innocent. And I guess he was offered, what I read,
11: yeah,
9: to get out of jail. Well, all right, we're good. Get out of jail. And he's like, no.
11: Yeah, if he would just admit that he killed.
9: Right.
11: When this first came up, look, just admit that you killed her, and we'll modify the deal, and we'll let you out of prison right now. That was 6 years ago.
5: Yeah.
11: And he said, I'm not going to do it. Look, McCrory's lawyers point out something. This is what happened. This is why this case and other cases are coming forward, is once this doctor and the bite mark evidence was determined to be junk science, they've cited at least 39, not including this one, 39 other known wrongful convictions that relied on this bite mark evidence. And once the first couple came out, and their first couple of them got overturned, now you got to look at every case. And in so doing, they found 39 plus this is 40 cases now where the convictions have had to be overturned.
5: You know, I have some respect for this dentist that was an expert for coming out and saying I was wrong. Because there are other times where this type of evidence was used and the expert refused to admit they were wrong.
9: And I appreciate Todd, who's now a public defender, but as a prosecutor for the district attorney's office, he has sat here and told our listeners and told you and I, Denise, over and over again that that his moral conviction is it's not important to get a conviction or win. What's important is that what's done properly and what's right, not to win. And some people he worries about, Todd mentions he worries about, some prosecutors are like, it's about winning. No, yeah. It's not. It's about doing what's right. And
5: it's about justice.
9: Yeah, sometimes they're just not guilty. And that's the way it is. So when we come back, we got to get back into Six Flags lawsuits. We've got a fight over a Nazi loot and then a fired bachelorette. We'll be back.
6: 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It's coming right up after we break away.
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20: 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This afternoon, partly sunny skies with a high near 90. Tonight, partly cloudy with a low around 66. Looking ahead to Sunday, sunny conditions are on the way with a high near 91. Sunday night will be mostly clear with a low around 64. Currently, it's 88 and overcast. I'm Bill Banks with your weather flash.
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9: Bump, bump, bump, bump. All right, who is the fired bachelorette? So Cal, you're the only one here that hasn't studied this to my knowledge. Do you have any idea?
10: Who's
9: the bachelorette that is fired?
10: My wife had a niece who was on the show briefly.

0: many years ago, she was immediately disqualified. But that's another story, and I just don't know anything about this show.
1: Denise,
0: nothing about it.
1: Yeah. Who is the fired bachelorette?
2: Taylor Frankie Paul.
0: Woo!
2: So Taylor Frankie Paul, it just recently came out that she failed many drug tests in her custody dispute with Dakota, her former boyfriend. And it shouldn't be a surprise, actually, but what happened was that the tests were taken and failed, and then they were sealed in the court record, so they did not become public. And then Dakota finally asked to have them released. And this happened back in July, and it was the same time that Taylor Frankie Paul went into rehabilitation, and then she was limited for seeing her two children from her ex-husband and her one child from with Dakota to 4 hours a week to seeing these kids. And that's just really, really a harsh reality because these kids are young. And she was going to make a comeback on The Mormon Wives, The Secret Lives of Mormon Wives. And a lot of the other women that were on that show were not going to come back because of her. And it just came out that this drug test were missed. And so she now has decided to step down and leave the show, which is the right decision, quite honestly. She needs to focus on her recovery because while we don't know exactly what she tested positive for, the only hint is that one of the things is not widely available in a prescription form. So we don't know what that means.
1: All I got to say is I'm hard passing that one if I'm a single guy. She say, hey, I'm available. You know what? I think I'm going to hard pass on that one.
2: Yeah, she got too much drama in her life.
1: She's carrying lots of baggage.
2: Yes, and she's also the one that got the mutual restraining orders with her and Dakota. So they both were found kind of guilty, if you will, or found to have engaged in domestic violence against the other. And while that is a really bad thing for kids because these things happen in front of her son with Dakota, she lost custody and she lost a lot of very important parenting time with her children as a result of this and as a result of whatever she was misusing.
1: Todd, would you be her emotional support lawyer?
3: Absolutely not. Mm-hmm. Yeah, you talk about that. We joke, but and I know that me being the single guy has come up. But from a single guy's perspective, it is scary to think about dating anyone that really has any social media presence.
1: That's
3: or not that they have a social media presence, but that is bound and determined to share their life
1: right.
3: So publicly on social media, because in so doing they end up sharing the personal details about those that they are tangentially involved with.
1: Right.
3: And I don't look, if I date somebody, I'm going to make mistakes. I'm going to be stupid. I'm a guy. It's part and parcel.
1: Right.
3: I just don't need somebody broadcasting it publicly to bring shame upon me and everybody else. That is a huge red flag. I mean, huge.
1: It's red.
3: Of course, if she were to call me up and say, you want to go out, I probably will and say yes.
2: Oh, yeah, you'd buck it up right away.
3: Oh, yeah, okay, whatever.
1: All right, I'll go out one night.
0: That's
1: all
0: a right. Huge yes.
1: Maybe two nights, but...
3: I will wear these red flag pants, so...
1: And then Todd will go, do you like kitty cats?
3: Do you like cats?
1: Yes. It's because there's one that sleeps on my bed.
3: Meow.
2: So, you know, she really does kind of foot the bill of the title, The Secret Lives of Mormon Wives.
1: How's that? I don't get what that means. Oh, but Secret
2: Wives?
1: I don't know
2: wife.
1: If she even Mormon anymore.
2: It's no longer a secret.
1: But is she even a Mormon anymore? I don't know.
2: I have no idea.
3: You know, the interesting thing about that show and that title is...
1: They're now doing The Secret Wives now of everything.
3: I've seen bits and pieces of the show, and everything that I have ever seen on that show, not once... has anything been something that Mormons actually do? It's all been stuff that is so far away from what the Mormon Church professes to do or codes of conduct for their people and stuff. It's like the name is out there as a hook. If anything, I would think that the producers of that show could be sued for false advertising because there's nothing in that show that has anything to do with Mormonism. It's hilarious.
2: That's why they're secret lives.
3: Yes, yes.
0: Secret lives of ex-Mormon wives.
3: Exactly.
2: Yeah, that might be a little more appropriate.
3: Yes.
1: You know? I saw there's another Secret Wives of, I don't know, like Orange County or I don't know, whatever.
3: Well, that's the Real Housewives.
1: I know, they've got a new one, the Secret Wives of something else, of the Baptists. I don't know. That wouldn't be as fun, I guess. I don't know. let's go into something that is not fun and interesting, that is interesting but not fun. So Six Flags Magic Mountain, obviously we're from California, and I have Southern California offices and a home down in Southern California and then Northern California. And so at times I drive right by Six Flags Magic Mountain in Valencia. What?
2: You're right.
1: What? I told you there's another
2: one. The Secret Lives of Mormon Wives, Orange County.
1: I knew there was something else going. I told you there's all these weird ones.
2: I didn't believe you. You were absolutely
1: there's all these new
2: right.
1: Secret wives of everything. Secret wives of Cal Hunter. I'm not sure that's coming out. I don't know.
2: I don't think Donna. Gosh, I think Donna would object to that one.
1: Well, I'm just saying all these weird ones. Secret wives of Todd Cuden that we don't know about.
3: You know what's interesting about
1: what?
3: That? Just what's interesting about that was several years ago, long before there was a Secret Lives of more several years ago, the president of the Mormon Church, Church of Jesus Christ of Latter-day Saints, at the time it was a guy named Russell Nelson. And people scratched their heads. They looked at this and said, you know how much this is going to cost from a rebranding standpoint? But he said, look, we're moving away from the term Mormon.
1: Right.
3: We are not the Mormon Church. That was a name that was foisted upon us back in the 1800s. It was a derogatory term. The name of the church is, and always has been, the Church of Jesus Christ of Latter-day Saints. And we're moving away from the use of the term Mormon. And this was long before any of this came out. And at the time, people were thinking, my gosh, you know how much is this going to cost to rebrand, to have to do everything?
1: Right.
3: They changed. You got the Mormon Tabernacle Choir,
1: right.
3: The name of which they changed in connection with this new directive.
1: It's called just the Tabernacle Choir?
0: At Temple Square.
3: At Temple Square.
1: Right. Okay.
3: And they did all of this. And then, you know, the guy had foresight, because then you've got shows like this that come out that really start to accentuate the word Mormon. And the Mormon Church looks at it and said, long before this stuff came out, we moved away from that name. So I don't know what you're talking about here. But
2: how did
3: else?
2: It get to be known as the Mormon Church?
1: Because the Book of Mormon is the book. You know, you got the Bible and the Book of Mormon. So they would – the slang was they're Mormons because of the Book of Mormon.
3: It came from the early – or the mid-1800s in Missouri when the Mormon Church was being persecuted. And it was used as a derogatory term.
1: Yep.
3: And the Mormon members were – under the look, if life throws you lemons, turn it to lemonade. They decided to do the best they could with the name, but ultimately said, look, that's not our name. So they moved away from it. And that was several years before these new Secret Lives of Mormon Wives and all this stuff came about. Sort of a prophetic look on his part.
1: Interesting. Okay, X2 roller coaster at Six Flags. Look, I'm not a roller coaster guy. I don't do that anymore. I probably did it when I was younger. I think the last time I was on a roller coaster wasn't that big of a one. It was at Disney World, probably 12, 15 years ago. I won't go on them, but apparently it's the type of roller coaster that inverts, not only inverts, but it apparently twists while it's going through, it spins while traveling through the drops and the inversions and the high-speed turns, all that type of stuff. And apparently there are a number of people who have either died, and their allegations are it's from the brain injuries from being whipped around so hard from this roller coaster. So when we come back, I'm going to talk a little about the roller coasters and the argument, which is adequate to warn, because don't forget, there's a defense that it's assumption of the risk. You're assuming the risk when you go in there. The way they get around it, don't forget I do personal injury, is they're going to say you didn't adequately warn us of the danger. We're going to read the sign and see what the sign says. and you tell us whether you think that they're thematically worn. We'll be back.
0: Thank you, Fred. We'll be back with more Radio Law Talk after we take a quick break. Stay tuned. It's
4: 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Fred, Todd, and Denise will be right back with more Radio Law Talk after we take this break.
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7: So the argument is they're saying Six Flags and this X2, the developer and or the company SS Worldwide company that made this X2, that they defectively designed the ride, lack

0: sufficient warnings and continued operating it despite the history of reported brain injuries. So there's been multiple lawsuits. In fact, there was lawsuits back in 2020 and 22, or settlements. Or I don't know. I believe it got settled with other people being injured, but they continue to run this ride. Apparently, it used to be called X, and they now have X2, which is a modified one. But we have to say on Six Flags argument, they got to be careful what they say. But they said engineering and biomechanical testing showed the X2 operated within the accepted acceleration limits and did not generate forces capable of causing some riders' brain bleeds, right? And then they talk about there's posted warning signs that tells guests that you could be injured on that. Don't get on if you are, susceptible to injuries. And that's obviously what they're saying is the people here are susceptible to injuries anyway, with this type of a ride, and they shouldn't have got on it themselves. And that's their argument. And I'm looking here. Okay. So here's the warning sign before you get on X2. Attention, all guests. Read important. It's big and red. And let me tell you, these parks do, generally speaking, know what the rules are about liability. They got their lawyers and they're setting it up with the right font, big enough, et cetera, et cetera. Again, I'm a plaintiff's lawyer. I will go against them, but sometimes I don't. Read important safety information and follow instructions of the attendant. And it talks about how tall you are. It says thrill ride intensity rating, high thrill. So in other words, it's like a black diamond is what you do. It's a black diamond. It says do not flash. The flash, vertical velocity. Do not ride it if you have any of the following conditions: back trouble, heart trouble, high blood pressure, neck trouble, pregnancy, recent surgery, or an illness. And I said, for your safety, you should be in good health to ride. Only you know your physical conditions or limitations. If you suspect, and goes on and says, any risk, it's on you. Do not ride if you may have any issues. So anyway, who knows what's going on here, but the argument's clearly going to be you assume the risk and we gave you proper warning. The plaintiffs are going to argue it was not adequate warning. You had knowledge of all this before these people getting injured and you continued to run it, which there's three more. They just filed lawsuits for three more people.
1: Wow.
0: And their argument is you knew about it. You should have just shut it down.
2: So the issue I've got with that warning, and I may have missed it, but look, one of the ways the ways people are getting injured in this roller coaster is that there's this headrest that comes around the side, and it's so violent that it whips your head back and forth, and that causes a concussion. It causes brain bruising, a brain bleed, and you end up dying.
1: Well, and it's like shaken baby syndrome.
2: Exactly. So you've got that. Well, a warning that this is high blood pressure. The warnings that I heard don't exactly seem to specify the exact injury that those who have died suffered. I mean, if you really want to have a warning out there, what about the warning that says, warning, two people have died as a result of injuries suffered directly because of this roller coaster and the damage done to their brain? Throw that up there and see if people still want to ride it.
0: Well, what's interesting...
1: But that's an admission, though, that would be used against them.
2: Well, if it's already been determined, like the one that happened a while ago, look, yeah, we got sued.
0: On your side, on that side, though, Todd, I didn't read all the warning. I just read part of it. So there may be some more warnings, but let me tell you, they're going to fight that assumption of the risk issue. But the thing is, you only assume the risk that is reasonable. You can't say, I'm negligent, so you got to assume the risk. Yeah. You can't do that. But you can still, believe me, we go back and forth on cases like this all the time at plaintiff's lawyers. But you do, and guess what? Here's the other thing. Writing that thing, that's the end of the hour. I'll tell you, but there's one other argument when you ride a bus and a train, doggone it, I just spaced it. I'll think about it in 2 seconds. I just had a little brain fart. That's not
1: when
0: good
1: you
0: for,
1: ride a bus.
0: Never mind. It's called a
1: the train case.
0: Never mind. Forget it. Next.
1: You know what it is, right?
2: Well, no,
1: my it's something we learned in law school, right?
0: It is. It's such a stupid thing.
1: It's the train. The case where
0: hold on.
1: It's not foreseeable.
0: Nope, not that.
1: Nope, I'll think something like it.
0: I know it. I talk about it all day long.
2: Proximate
0: every day.
2: Causation.
0: No. I talk about it every day, and I'm just. let's fight over the Nazi loot thing, Denise, and I'll think of it in a minute. Okay. I'm going to interrupt you when I come up with it because I know it. It's
1: okay.
0: Common carrier.
2: Common carrier.
0: The common carrier doctrine. No, that's what it is.
2: Yes.
0: Common carrier doctrine.
1: Okay. Let's talk now about something very serious.
0: Okay.
1: We all know that the Holocaust happened. And during the time of the Holocaust happenings, the Nazis stole over 600,000 works of art from the Jewish families. And these works of art went all over the world, guys. And they were sold and then they were purchased by bona fide purchasers, perhaps. And, you know, all of these things. So why am I talking about this now? We know this has happened. Well, apparently California has broadened and made a new law that allows for lawsuits to come from Jewish foundations and Jewish families to recover these Nazi looted artworks.
0: Wow.
1: And there are two new cases that are in the forefront. One involves the work of art called Adam and Eve. And that is in Norton Simon Museum. And that is a case that's been brought by the Jewish Foundation of Greater Los Angeles and also its board chair. And they are trying to help the families get back these works of art. The problem with that case is it's already been decided, unfortunately, because there was another case that said that the museum was a bona fide purchaser. In essence. And so I do think that's going to have, that case will have a little bit of a problem. The other case is even in some ways more interesting because it was a prisoner at Auschwitz that was forced to do watercolor pictures depicting the angel of death and depicting other prisoners being tortured. And very horrific. And those are housed in the museum at Auschwitz itself. And the argument against that one being returned is that it's not a work of art per se because the prisoner was forced to do these pictures. It was not a voluntary artwork. And that it's more important for these for the mingle criminal experiments, that's what they depict the prisoners going under. It's more important that Auschwitz Museum keeps those records and preserves it for future generations so that they never forget what happened.
0: But maybe they get paid money for it then. Okay.
1: Yeah, they may get money,
0: but
1: I don't know that the museum's going to have to give it back.
0: Okay. Cal.
3: All right. Now, ladies and gentlemen, it's time for Quick Takes, where our hosts give you their quick take, something they hope you keep in mind from the show and hold in the cockles of your heart for the remaining of this week. Mr. Kunin, I'm sure you have a quick take. What will yours be?
2: Yeah, to the lawyer that took issue with the judge, I think you need to learn a little more respect for the robe and the judicial system. That's just a big problem.
3: All right, Denise, I know you have a quick take as well. What might that be?
1: Well, in the second hour, the case or no case regarding the hotelier and the architect, I would argue that both their drawings were original works of art. One was a sketch of an idea, and the other was the actual architectural plan on how to bring that matter to life.
3: How to build the Space Needle. And Fred Kunin, I know you have some.
0: Fred Penny, and I'm like you said it, Kunin. I, like Todd, was going to talk about the Texas lawyer, and I'm going to add the following with Todd. Especially if you're a first-year lawyer, you don't come in and do stuff like that. Even if you're right, and throw it on social media. We'll be back next week. Remember, 9 to noon Pacific time every Saturday. This is Fred Penny, your host of Radio Law Talk with Denise Dirks, Todd Kunin, and our producer, Cal Hunter.
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1: All right, as we reconnect with all of you now from our New York City area studio for this B-Block, we hope you're enjoying a nice last Saturday of September out there across the country. 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
2: Celebrating 35 unrivaled years at sea with up to 35% savings, or you can get free first-class air with private chauffeur transfers, and we want everyone in the show audience who's listening to experience the ultra-luxury travel that's delivered by Regent. 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The window to book this trip has closed, but we're also doing one in July of 2027. We're going from Copenhagen to London. That's going to take us to 10 countries over 14 days. To come travel with us in July of 2027 in the Baltic and North Seas aboard Seven Seas Splendor, all you need to do is call Megan Garfield at Regent to book this special trip. You're going to find all the details and her info when you click on the link on the homepage right on our show website.
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2: All right. If you're a regular listener, then you know we'd like to check in with Zane Kirby. He's the CEO of ASTA, the American Society of Travel Advisors. We've invited Zane back today to get his insights on current travel happenings. So for the first time today, off to that show hotline we go.
1: Off to the show hotline indeed. Mary, Zane, always nice having you here on our national airwaves. 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
3: Thanks, Robert. Nice to talk again.
1: You know, as you may know, Mary and I were just back from the latest Big Let's Go America tour. Last week, we were broadcasting live from Pigeon Forge, and the week we spent in East Tennessee, it really showed us how busy and vibrant that area of our country really is. In 3 weeks, we're going to be over on the island of Malta to begin another Big Let's Go America tour. We'll broadcast this show live from Greece on Halloween. Those travels will be a 12-day cruise with show fans traveling with us, and we're doing that in partnership with one of our sponsors, Region 7 Seas. And I'm mentioning all that because the cruise sector of travel, it's hot, as is the land tour operator sector of travel, like the trips offered by another partner of ours, Colette. And combined, you know, they're nicely driving a good amount of travel booking. So are you seeing the same thing from these sectors that we're seeing from ASTA's perspective, Zane?
3: Yeah, you know, we follow all the sectors pretty closely, and we are seeing a double-digit upsurge in cruises, both river as well as ocean. Land cruises are lagging a little bit, but still single-digit growth there. Obviously, Americans are really preferencing, you know, travel over all other kinds of spending, which is fantastic. The great Arthur Brooks, who writes The Atlantic, I heard him interviewed on CNN the other day, and he said, acquiring things doesn't make you happy. Planning trips with people you love makes you happy. Mm-hmm. I couldn't agree more.
2: Likewise, my goodness. You know, and we have talked about that, Robert, that there is really quite a trend now for people wanting to purchase and put their money into travel
1: experiences.
2: Yeah. Zane, when you last joined the show on air back in late February, I was actually in Las Vegas for a girls' weekend, and Robert, you hosted the show solo.
1: Thank you
2: very much. Yeah. But I did listen to the interview. I remember the two of you discussing the move ASTA had taken related to unpaid or delayed commission payments by hotels and resorts to travel advisors. And I think you talked about an initial goal to recoup as much as you could, and with a goal of maybe about $100,000 in hotel commissions for 2026. So I'd love to get an update on how this is going and the impact that you're having on behalf of travel advisors.
3: Yeah, it's gone really well. You know, I think even all your listeners can understand that people, when you work hard and you rely on business partners to pay in a timely fashion, it's really important that they do so. And so our members are having a really hard time getting paid by hotels. To date, this year, Mary collected over $65,000 in commissions, and actually, ASTA hasn't collected anything. Our members have collected $65,000 in commissions, and it's going to be a good Q4, so I think we're going to reach $100,000 goal.
2: Yeah, well, that's nice. Fantastic. And again, like what you just said, directly into the pockets of the advisors. That's great to hear.
1: Well, that is a good update.
2: Congratulations, yeah.
1: In our A block, we were discussing some of the top travel news stories of the week, and although we're partnering with Region 7 Seas and Oceana Cruises, I found it really interesting to see the deal this week that Royal Caribbean is buying 50% of Sandals and Beaches Resorts. As with so much in life these days, Zane, when you really think about it, unless you're multi-tentacled or maybe you've got a healthy dose of diversification, it's a challenge to keep pumping out profits for shareholders. So any thoughts on Royal Caribbean buying 50% of Sandals Beaches Resorts?
3: Yeah, I joked with leadership from both groups. I said, now I guess the customer is going to be able to zip wire between the land option and the cruise option.
1: I could see that happening. That's funny. Yeah.
3: Who knows what's going to happen? I think, first off, both brands are extremely committed to the travel advisor community, and both of them do a big chunk of their business through travel advisors. This is a really interesting move. You know, like you, I've watched several large hotel brands circling around Sandals for years, and even some hedge funds. So a really interesting move by our friends at Royal Caribbean Cruise Lines. I think that culturally they really, really match. I'll tell you what, you know, travel advisors seem to really, I think, believe in, and there's been an enormous amount of trust built up with both brands. So, you know, from that perspective, it works really, really well.
1: It's going to be interesting to see how that falls. And then if other brands now step up for similar type properties that are out there. So I'll be curious. I'm interesting.
2: Yeah. So in 38 days, the midterm elections will be happening here in our country. And right now we are hearing a lot of negativity and doomsayers out there, you know, sort of dissing AI. And I'm not saying we don't need guardrails, but listen, we've been talking a lot on this show. We've talked to a lot of CEOs from major travel companies about the positive use of AI within the travel industry, keeping in mind that hospitality is always a people business. But just give us your thoughts on AI and in the world of travel.
3: Yeah, I mean, it's just a tremendous tool, Mary, right now that advisors are using to take out a lot of the friction and a lot of the sort of dull work that they have to do. You know, from our perspective, it really comes down to intellectual property of value. When travel advisors put, you know, kind of some of the tacit knowledge that they know online, and then that's able to be scraped by AI tools and then presented as its own, that's our concern with it. But just in terms of the overall sort of taking friction out of the travel planning process, it's really, I think, a travel advisor's best friend.
1: And I think that, you know, more and more, there are so many positives. But right now what we're seeing, unfortunately, is that, you know, a lot of fear-mongering for votes that's going out there. And looking at the positive impacts, I mean, there are many of them. So, you know, go in a different direction. You know, I think it's a fair statement I'm going to say. There's no question that Mary and I, you know, we've got a vast knowledge base and understanding of travel. It's not equaled by many out there since we focus on so many different sectors of travel. So whether it's from our firsthand travel experiences, maybe engaging with all the different guests who join this program week after week on air, even the emails or contacts that we get from listeners across the country, something we're definitely seeing a rise in is more travel scams or fraudulent travel situations that are happening out there. So criminals who prey on travelers, they've gotten more savvy. I'm curious to hear if this is a priority for ASTA, and if it is, what you might be doing to help combat or maybe throttle it in various ways.
3: Yeah, it's a huge problem, Robert, and especially with the tech tools, they move so quickly now. You know, websites that look legitimate and look like they are tied into actual inventory have no such connection, right? And so people find themselves going to resorts that where they don't actually have a reservation. People find themselves going to the airport where they don't have tickets. It's a huge problem. I will tell you that, you know, ASTA has been combating this. We certainly educate our members about this. But what I can tell your listeners is if they go to verivacation.com, they can find an ASTA verified travel advisor. This is a person who's ethical, who understands their legal obligations to the consumer. And again, in 10 years of running this program, we've never had one complaint from a consumer against an ASTA verified travel advisor. So, you know, you need to work with people you trust, and trust is developed over time, and it's made by trustworthy behavior. And we can tell your listeners who they can trust. Yeah. They can go to verivacation.com.
2: Yeah, which we've talked about, and I think that's such a valuable tool and such a great reminder of how important a travel advisor is. So you mentioned river cruising earlier. Just this week, Explorer Journeys announced their move into river cruising. Trafalgar is building out their offerings to complement sister company Uniworld. We've seen a huge commitment by Celebrity. They debut next year. Of course, Viking operates in both areas. There are only so many rivers in the world. I do love competition in the field. I think that's always good for travelers. But are you concerned that all these new players in the space may create too much capacity for the sector?
3: Not at all. Okay. I'll tell you what, if you just look at demographics, Mary, I mean, there's I don't know if it's between 8,000 and 10,000 people retiring every day in the United States. And this is such an unbelievable value to see Europe. And obviously the rivers, there could be some capacity constraints in several of the ports. But I see nothing but upside. Honestly, that's why you're seeing so much investment in the space, is because, again, double-digit growth in terms of revenue and demand. And so, yeah, it makes perfect sense that more companies are sort of piling into this space and offering unique value propositions and product.
1: Well, Zane, listen, we always enjoy connecting with you. Our best to you and the ASTA team, and we hope you have a nice rest of the weekend, okay?
3: Robert, Mary, it's great to talk to you.
2: Oh, likewise. Thank you so much, Zane. Take care.
1: All right. Well, Mary, there goes Zane Kirby. Always a candid conversation with him. We could have gone a lot deeper with him. We'll just have to have him back, and we will do that. So right now, folks, as we prepare to pause for some sponsor messages, well, today is an NCF day on the show. Is your station going to be featured? Well, stay tuned for that. It's also a personal connection day. RJ is coming with the open road in just 10 minutes now. But next, Rudy gets a lesson on cross-culture connections. Stay with us, everyone.
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5: Feisty storm. I'm Paul Stevens, Fox News. A big, powerful nor'easter hitting the East Coast with heavy rain and strong winds running from New England through New York, the New York tri-state area. Fox Weather's Mike Seidel is in Greenport on New York's Long Island.
6: The Long Island Sound all churned up. There's a gale warning. The Cross Sound Ferry from here over to New London, Connecticut, not running today. We've had roads underwater, coastal areas, eastern Long Island, also down towards the Jersey Shore where they've had tremendous amounts of beach erosion. And by far, New Jersey is going to take the worst of this. And now it's going to take that left turn right into Jersey on Sunday and Sunday night. And then by Monday, it just kind of fizzles out and the winds die down and we lose the threat of coastal flooding and the beach erosion. But already the damage has been done. But this is going to be a continuing issue through tomorrow, all the way from Cape Cod down to North Carolina. Once the storm weakens, we can assess the damage. But by far, New Jersey getting hardest hit.
5: And parts of New York and New Jersey are under states of emergency. And that's where we find Fox Weather's Katie Byrne. She's in Ocean City, New Jersey.
7: We've got water flooding a number of streets here. In fact, high water trucks are coming through the fire department. They've already been able to rescue at least 10 people stranded in their cars. This situation isn't just impacting how people are getting around. It's cutting off some Barrier Island communities completely. Long Beach Island cut off. The only road connection between the island and the mainland has been closed. And then further south in Wildwood, a bridge was closed, just limiting access to that community as well. Over in Manasquan, officials have been recommending that people evacuate the low-lying areas because of the flooding that we're seeing. And we know that governors in both New York and New Jersey have declared states of emergency because of the situation that's unfolding, not only impacting us in the Mid-Atlantic, but pushing up the coast towards New England.
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8: 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This afternoon, partly sunny skies with a high near 90. Tonight, partly cloudy with a low around 66. Looking ahead to Sunday, sunny conditions are on the way with a high near 91. Sunday night will bring mostly clear skies with a low around 64. Currently, it's 88 and overcast. I'm Bill Banks with your weather flash.
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4: 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Well, have you ever committed a faux pas while in another country? Maybe you were invited to dinner in Thailand and you brought your host and hostess a bouquet of gorgeous white flowers, not knowing that in Thailand, white flowers are generally associated with death and grieving, not a dinner party. My next guest not only has studied such things, but has made a business out of helping folks, largely businessmen and women, I presume, from making cultural mistakes in foreign countries. Christina Wachter is the founder and CEO of Cross Cultural Connections. Christina, welcome to the show. One of the examples you've used to illustrate a very bad mistake was of an American executive who unknowingly drank $300,000 worth of tea in a business meeting. That sounds like quite a lot of tea. Tell me about that.
12: Very top-notch tea, and this executive was a C-suite executive in a major transportation industry, and he was trying to expand business into China, and he called himself a good old boy, a cowboy over in China, and he was trying to do what his mom had taught him and finish everything that was given him. So he kept drinking tea that was poured to him in this executive meeting until finally he caught on that no one else was drinking that much tea. In the meantime, he drank $300,000 worth of tea. It was top shelf tea. You figure
4: top shelf is an understatement.
12: Tea. Yes. But fortunately, he was able to save the deal by his recognition of his faux pas, apologizing. He had to go back, but eventually they were able to negotiate the contract because he pivoted at the very last minute that he really wished that he had a plan going into it, a cultural plan, so that he had cultural agility to deal with it.
4: Well, you don't have to be a business person to make a mistake in a new culture.
12: No.
4: If I was about to visit a country that was really foreign to me, are there a couple of simple steps I could take to make myself smarter about anything that would, to me as an American, seem quirky but are important in that specific culture?
12: Absolutely. And this actually applies to anyone going into a culture, a new culture. And it comes under the umbrella of having a plan. You need to go with a playbook to the place that you are going to. And the most important two things to look at going into it are an analysis of yourself, your self-knowledge and awareness of what you know of the place, what stereotypes you hold, where they came from. And then the next step, it's the P actually, in my spin method, is an understanding of the people. And you understand the people through methods that you want. If you are a movie fan and you're going to watch, I just had this example with a man yesterday that he got ready to go to, he got ready to go to the Mideast from San Diego. And he mentioned the movie Top Gun because that was a big hit over there. So that was a point of cultural connection. Food can connect, sports. If you're, one of the soccer players, football players, as they're known, that's always a great talking point in so many countries. Even if you're not an avid fan, tap into it. Tap into a silly TV show like Emily Knows Paris or whatever that Emily Goes to Paris. I'm sorry, I don't really know the name.
4: But it's a Netflix show
12: and it's been used. And one of the ways that you can make it useful for this Paris example is you go there and you see, oh, what I saw on TV is not realistic at all. But you still can recognize certain locations. Oh, that was filmed outside of the Louvre. But wait a minute, she had a dog in that scene, and there are about 20 signs around here saying no dogs allowed. So you get to know these things, and that That brings you into the culture so that you're approachable, and then you're able to ask intelligent questions, pivot when you need to, and find out about what people are really like beneath the veneer, beyond the tourist attractions. Find out what people are like.
4: Let's say I do step in it, so to speak. Is there a way to get out of the situation that, in essence, apologizes to my host and also saves me a little face?
12: Yes, and one of the most important things, though, that you have to remember is you let them save face first.
4: Right.
12: So if you are, back to our tea drinker, he didn't recognize how the hierarchy ran in that meeting, and he was directing the meeting to one of the subordinates instead of the CEO. And so you just apologize, recognize your mistake, you own it, and apologize and say, ask for help. So you apologize and ask. And the ask part is what helps you save face.
4: Well, I can also advise you to talk to locals as soon as you land. I mean, I didn't know you're not supposed to drink cappuccino after 11 a.m. in Italy, which is, they look at you like, you know, you're nut if you order something like that at lunch or certainly at dinner. Christina Vacher is founder and CEO of Cross Culture Connections. CrossCultureConnections.com is also the website, so you can go there and find out a little more information about what Christina does. Christina, thank you so much for joining us today.
12: Thank you for having me.
4: We'll be right back.

0: 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We're coming right back.
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1: 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That's L-E-A-N, by the way. 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

0: targets, Mr. Trump saying that that announced policy shift will lower vehicle prices. I'm Paul Stevens, and this is Fox News.
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6: Well-known author, investment banker, consumer advocate, analyst, trader. 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
9: Okay, welcome everybody. One of those "see, I told you so" weeks here at the Watchdog on Wall Street show. Did quite a few interviews and appearances, and obviously questions being geared toward the bond rates. Yay! Exciting bond rates. And I'm shrugging my shoulders when I'm getting these questions being asked, because people are like, man, you see how above the 10 years above 5 and the 30 years going parabolic. And I'm saying to myself, rates are really not that high historically. Again, what we have been trying to get across to everybody for, since the turn of the century. Since the turn of the century, this is 2026, is that they are artificially keeping rates down. Hasn't been a natural ebb and flow of things. They've been artificially suppressed. And there's going to eventually be a snapback. I described it a few weeks ago here on the program where, again, it was like a game that my brothers and I used to play when we were a kid in the pool. We'd try to take a ball to the bottom of the pool, see how hard you could swim, and bring it down to the bottom, soccer ball, basketball, filled with air. And we could never get to the bottom of the deep end with one of those balls. And eventually we'd get down far enough, it would slip out of our hand, the ball would go flying back up to the top. And that's wasn't a matter of if, it was a matter of when. I don't know what other magical things or tricks they're going to try to play to keep these rates down. I really don't. But they most certainly belong higher. And again, the opinion by many people within the administration is, how can we pay these high rates and these other countries not paying these high rates? Listen, I get it. We're the United States of America, and our economy is the most dynamic in the world, bar none. Okay, there's no argument there.

the Fed. Don't fight the Fed. Whatever. Again, I don't pay much attention to what they're doing over the short term. I take a look at the economy. I take a look at earnings. Earnings have been great for many companies out there. Granted, when bond rates rise, they become more attractive to capital. And without a doubt, money is going to be flowing in that direction, and that might suppress performance in the stock market. But again, I don't look at things under that lens. But this idea out there, because again, this is being pushed too, that inflation is in check. I'm tired of hearing this, people. Our base case here at Markowski Investments and the Watchdog on Wall Street show, since we started this show 26 years ago, prior to that, is that the government numbers, the numbers that they are telling you, they're not real. As Donnie Brasco was telling Lucky, they're a fugazi. It's a fugazi. I have talked about, you know, a little watchdog on Wall Street, inflation indicator, how we go about looking at things for a long time. And guess what? We've been spot on. We've been spot on. You know it. You know it. You know what you're spending money on. You understand the value of your dollar and what has happened to it over time. You mean to tell me that inflation is running at 3.2%? Come on, man. Even when they were high-fiving one another, oh, yeah, there's no inflation. I'm like, are you nuts? Do you pay bills? But the funny thing is that, it's like perception becomes reality. The lie becomes the truth. If it gets repeated again and again and again, I watch these pundits on TV trying to tell us, well, this the rates are, we got to get it down to 2%. 2%, it should be zero. And we're nowhere near that. What are we, about 6 weeks before the midterms, and everything is getting more expensive. And is diesel prices a major part of it? Absolutely. But technically, inflation is always a monetary issue. And why don't you go out and take a look at the money supply and watch how it continues to increase? Talk about inflation. And I'll go back to the Biden years where, we watched, remember when egg prices went through the roof and it was due to the avian flu. Remember that? All the chickens that they had to kill. And I'm watching pundits on TV discussing this, talking about, it's inflationary. I'm like, what the hell is the Fed supposed to do? Put masks on chicken? They're going to go around, they're going to mask up chickens to deal with this problem. There's a difference. Supply, demand, okay, are completely different to what actually inflation is, which is a monetary issue. I like to use the old numbers. Like Monty Penny said in, which one was it? Oh, yeah, it was Skyfall. Skyfall. Sometimes the old ways are best. In my opinion, the greatest Fed chairman in my lifetime was Paul Volcker. Paul Volcker did what was necessary. We've talked about him before on the program. Ronald Reagan gets elected, and this guy didn't case it. I am jacking up rates to deal with this inflation monster. It's probably going to cause a recession, which it did, and he did it. And dealing with inflation basically brought about the dynamic economic growth that we saw throughout the 80s and 90s. I don't know if you're aware of this, but the CPI, the inflation formula, back that Paul Volcker used, was changed drastically. If we were calculating the CPI, the way that Paul Volcker calculated the CPI back in the 1980s, it would be at 11%, not the current 3.4. I'm asking you a question, and be honest, okay? Be honest. What do you think sounds more plausible?

0: Do you think inflation's around 3.4, or do you think it's more along the lines of 11? Be honest. And again, you can take a look at the internals. It's kind of funny how they calculated inflation back there, the changes that they made. One of the biggest differences is taking a look at the housing, home ownership. Back in the day, it was a user cost home ownership approach. What that meant was it was the price of homes, it was the mortgage interest, it was the property taxes, it was the insurance and the maintenance that was factored in to that aspect of the CPI. So what did they do to make it look like, what did the government do to make it look like so inflation wasn't as hot? They did away with that, and they just use an owner equivalent rent, basically saying that, well, you know, what could you rent your house for? And that's how they go about calculating it. Another thing that they change, you're going to get a kick out of this too. Most people don't realize this. Quality adjustments. Yeah, there wasn't any of that nonsense back when Volcker was doing it. Basically, it works like this. I'm going to do it in terms of a television. I'll do it in terms of a television. An old TV, say a TV last year cost $500. Say a TV, same TV this year cost $550. Okay. The old price, $500 plus $40 is $540. Because they said that the TV got better, it was worth $40 more. So the only increase in price is $10, not $50, even though you still have to pay $50 for the same exact product. I'll do it in terms of a car, okay? Let's take a look at a car. And a car has, you know, the price of a car, same model, goes up $1,000 from 2025 to 2026. But the government says, well, you know, that car didn't have heated seats, and that's worth $700. It's a new feature. So what they say is, oh, the price only went up by $300. Meanwhile, it's a bloody car. You know, it might not have needed the heated seats, but you just need to get from point A to point B. And this is how they keep numbers down. Now, why am I talking about this? Why is this important? Why have I been banging this drum for almost three decades here on this show? If you're not positioned properly to deal with the reality of the terrain, that inflation is much, much worse than they've been telling you. Yeah, your portfolio might be doing okay. But you find yourself like you're on a bloody hamster wheel, for crying out loud. You can't get ahead. Because even though your portfolio has gone up in value, everything else that you have to buy, the day-to-day items that you have to purchase, have gone up in price. So again, when you design a portfolio, what we've been talking about for a long time here on the show, and you get wildly conservative when it comes to bonds, let's not even talk about the performance of bonds over the past several years. It's awful, okay? How do you keep up? It's very, very difficult. And this is why everything that has been shoved down investors' throats in regards to, well, you know, 60% stocks and 40% bonds, and that's how it's going to go. No, it never has. Well, it used to work back when it was an effective portfolio in the 1990s. But what was the 10-year treasury in the 1990s? It was 6.5%. I know, people, it's radio, and I'm throwing a lot of numbers at you all the time. But when we get asked, how do you guys do it? How do you take care of your clients? How do you manage to beat all of this? This is how. I don't like inflation. Okay. I don't like the terrain. I don't like the fact that we're $40 trillion in debt. We talk about it here on the program. I don't like it that we're running $2 trillion deficits. I don't like the war in Iran. I don't like the price of diesel. I don't like the price of gasoline. I don't like any of this stuff. But we deal with it. We handle it by investing properly. Have to take a break. 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
0: Yeah, we're here to tell you what we do, okay? We're here to tell you what you need to hear, which necessarily doesn't mean what you want to hear. It's brutal honesty here on the program, and it's always been the case, and that's just how we do.

0: business. About 10 years ago, 10 years ago, I was, you know, getting various different studies. A lot of new studies were coming out at that point in time. Employee Benefit Research Institute, and it's a retirement confidence survey. There's other ones, the American College of Financial Services put out all sorts of information on the dismal state of the Social Security system, which we've been talking about for some time, how it's going to affect retirees, retirement confidence surveys. And I still, I get pitches and emails all the time for the people that put these together. I say, hey, Chris, you want to have so-and-so? We've got the study done. And I thank you, but you know, I can read the study and I can talk about it, but I appreciate the work that you guys do. But none of this stuff is surprising to me. We've often talked about here on the program, something that's ignored all the time, longevity. Now, obviously, you know, COVID put a dent into mortality rates for a period of time. And also as well, the fentanyl and opiate epidemic and the deaths that were involved with that killing off a lot of young people. But the reality of the situation is people are living longer and healthier lives. And now you got this new wave of peptides and whatnot, which is helping people to deal with obesity, which is one of the big killers that's out there. Spock on Star Trek, and I'm not a Trekkie, but I remember his line, live long and prosper. And some people say that's easier said than done, Chris. People make plans out there. They get ideas in their head, and then they, again, you take a look at the terrain. I just gave you a terrain situation, and I complained about a myriad of things. You know what? I'm not going to stick with a plan or a philosophy if the terrain changes. You adjust and you go with the terrain. Several years ago, we actually talked about the importance of many people. And I've had to have this conversation. You know, I want to retire at this age. Well, you know, what do you want to do? What kind of life do you want to live? Well, you might be able to retire from that career of yours, but you should probably work 3 days a week doing something. Not only is it going to be healthy for your body and mind, but again, it's going to make your life a lot easier. And even to this day, I'm still struck that people come up to me doing radio shows, walk up to me at the gym, whatever it may be, that they just don't do any sort of thinking about what is going to happen next. Again, I don't like calling it financial planning. I like calling it financial preparation. But the entire industry in of itself, and this is quite frankly the problem, this is why we differentiate ourselves from everybody else. 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
3: It's still rough. I'm Paul Stevens, Fox News. Tens of thousands of travelers delayed and many facing flight cancellations. Nor'easter continues to pound the Northeast with heavy wind and rain. Fox's C.B. Cotton, at New York's LaGuardia Airport.
4: New York State, New Jersey, and Connecticut are all expected to get more rain as the day goes on. And New York Governor Kathy Hochul says with tonight's full moon, it could create an even worse situation with coastal flooding and powerful rough surf.
5: We expect waves as tall as 20 feet in some areas. Winds will be just as powerful as the waves. Wind gusts exceeding 50, even 60 miles an hour have already been recorded on Long Island.
4: But the most significant impacts are expected in New England. Boston and coastal Massachusetts are facing pounding rain, street flooding, and wind gusts that could reach up to 60 miles an hour later today.
3: And over 100,000 power outages have now been reported across the area. President Trump met with China's leader Xi Jinping earlier this week.
6: President Trump says that Chinese President Xi Jinping agrees that Iran should never have a nuclear weapon. That was during this week's three-day U.S.-China summit here in D.C. But the two did not spend much time talking about things like Taiwan or even AI, according to the president. That is because he says on Taiwan, Xi knows the U.S. position and that that's not changing. Now, for AI, both the U.S. and China have agreed to set up a communication channel for AI-related incidents, except they won't be calling it artificial intelligence, but superintelligence.
7: It's a much more accurate name, because when you say the other, it means it's fake. Artificial means it's fake, and it's not fake.
6: Now, SI or AI will be the main focus, at least it is set to be, when President Trump and President Xi meet again in November.
3: And that's Fox's Alexandria Hoff at the White House. 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
8: 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Tonight, partly cloudy with a low around 66. Looking ahead to Sunday, sunny with a high near 91 and warm temperatures throughout the day. Later Sunday night, mostly clear with a low around 64, providing a comfortable evening. Currently, it's 87 and overcast. I'm Bill Banks with your weather flash.
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0: All right. So Warren Buffett stepped down as the chairman of Berkshire Hathaway. He's still going to be on the job. Day-to-day stuff he's stepping away from, but he's not someone that's going to leave that. Again, I get it the same way. I'll probably conk over it in front of this microphone, later on, later rather than sooner, but no one knows, that's up to God. But he stepped down as Berkshire Hathaway's chairman. And I remember in 2006, 20 years ago, for crying out loud, they were, maybe he's going to step down. That was 20 years ago. He, in his annual letter to shareholders, and I know I've talked about this before on the program, but it's worthy bringing it up. He, his annual letter to shareholders in 2006 read, like a help wanted ad. It said, wanted a young man or woman with the potential to manage a very large portfolio. And he goes on. He says the ideal candidate must be someone genetically programmed to recognize and avoid serious risks, including those never before encountered. Other key requirements: independent thinking, emotional stability, and a key understanding of both human and institutional behavior. You should be thinking about that when you're looking to have somebody manage your money. Hiring an advisor is a pretty important decision, to say the least. It can be make or break time. That's the reality for what you want to do in life. And again, being able to take advantage of the opportunities that's going to present themselves to you throughout your life. Poor choices can set things back years, can close doors. This is something, and again, when he put this out there, it kind of struck me and its simplicity and how it was applicable to every investor, no matter what the size of the portfolio, what the situation may be. Take a look at Berkshire Hathaway. It wasn't built overnight, for crying out loud. It took time. Again, what do we say here on the program week in, week out? Everything in life that has meaning, value, and worth involves work, time, and effort. No matter what the size of the portfolio, what stage an individual has reached in life, each and every person out there should have someone that's going to keep their eyes on risk and growth and the realities of the terrain, not the conventional wisdom. Again, contrary to conventional wisdom, investing is not just about return. It's about managing risk. One more quick story when it comes to Warren Buffett. I had plenty of them, and I know I've talked about him over the years. And again, I'm a massive fan of his partner, Charlie Munger, as well. Another portfolio, great money manager out there, and a great philanthropist as well. Paul Tudor Jones, recently doing an interview. And again, I appreciate this guy because, again, I love it when people admit when they're wrong and they got it wrong. Paul Tudor Jones, for decades, was this Buffett guy, he got lucky. If he was somewhere else, wrong place, wrong time, the whole thing falls apart. Put the same man in Tokyo in 1989 and it never happens. Different story entirely. It wasn't long ago, Paul Tudor Jones was listening to a podcast about Berkshire Hathaway. And he learned something about Buffett that completely he blew his mind and changed his way of thinking. You know what I'm going to do? I'm going to take a quick break. right here. We're going to get back, and I'm going to share it with you. It's quite fascinating. Watchdog on WallStreet.com, again, is our site. 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
0: Welcome back, everybody. It is The Watchdog on Wall Street show. Again, always honored to have you tuned into the big program. So, Paul Tudor Jones, and again, I'm a big fan of his as well and his work and what he does. But for whatever reason, Paul Tudor Jones wasn't buying into the whole Warren Buffett, Berkshire Hathaway thing. So he's listening to a podcast, and he learned that Warren Buffett understood compound interest at 9 years old. Now, I wrote a column. I don't know. I can't. I got to look it up. Oh, math is power. Math is power. And I you know, put out the formula for compound interest. And I'm telling you right now, I couldn't do it on my own. I need a calculator for it. What is rule number one at Markowski Investments, Rules of the Road? Compounding is the royal road to riches. Albert Einstein, when asked what man's greatest invention was, he said, compounding interest. Now, granted, it can work for you, and it most certainly can work against you, and anybody who has credit card debt understands that. But Benjamin Graham, the intelligent investor, You mean to tell me Warren Buffett was reading that when he was like 8, 9 years old? I basically, you know, clawed my way through that book. I don't know, I must have been 21, if I'm not mistaken. So he sought out Benjamin Graham at 17. And Paul Tudor Jones admitted, he said, listen, I felt like the biggest fool for calling that man lucky. Over the years, I mean, I've gone on shows. I'm not invited on certain shows anymore because of our philosophy, and it's boring. I'm not an exciting guest on Fast Money by any stretch of the imagination. And again, you get traders out there, the Fast Money guys out there, and they always think they're the smartest people out there. Ever notice that? Fast Money always looks down on patient money. Right up until the time where patient money quietly ends up with most of the money anyway. Sure, your Fast Money guys, the traders out there, a lot of, you know, adrenaline junkies without a doubt. You're going to have some great stories to tell over scotch. And you can dine out on that stuff for years. The investor, patient money, keeps growing. Keeps compounding and compounding and compounding. Could care less for all the war stories out there. I said this several weeks ago on the program. Just take a look at Warren Buffett's wealth. Most of it was earned after 65 years old. Yeah, you see, again, I love seeing it when people, it finally kicks in, that they're building and they're investing over time, and then their portfolio gets to that certain point, and then compounding really kicks in, and they start seeing massive gains every single year because of it. That's patient money. Patient money works. 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
7: Yeah, people listen to podcasts, they listen to shows sometimes, and they're like, where did you hear that? I read between the lines, and I watch various different things. I especially watch people in Washington, D.C., and what they're saying and what they're doing that oftentimes, more often than not, doesn't make headlines or is not covered on Fox News or CNN or MS Now, whatever it may be. Maybe it's, you know, not exciting enough. It's boring, whatever. Example of this. I sounded the alarm during the Obama years, where the Treasury Department was actually looking to craft itself a new Social Security program, where they were going to basically take over everyone's IRAs and 401ks and call them guaranteed government accounts, start some sort of bloody annuity. And people are like, where did you do that? Well, go take a look. This is what they were doing. This is what they're working on. Again, power grabs. Again, the more you rely upon people in Washington, D.C., it doesn't matter if it's an elephant, doesn't matter if it's a donkey, the more power they have. I've shocked some people the past couple weeks telling them some stories that, again, not being covered in the mainstream media. Taxes. Higher taxes on the way. You've got Republicans now working with Democrats on raising the payroll tax because of the issues with Social Security coming down the pike. And I get a lot of people out there because they don't thinking about this deeply enough.
8: I don't understand. What you know, why is it capped? Why don't they have to keep paying? You know, should be paying on your entire income.
7: Okay. Well, if that's the case, shouldn't they get paid more then? Because they're putting more in? How does that actually help? It's a short-term Band-Aid or fix, but the reality is they're going to pay more money in. They should get paid more. So what you're saying is they're going to pay on it. Somebody makes $400,000 a year. They're going to pay payroll taxes on the full $400,000, but you're not going to pay them anymore? Are you kidding me? That would effectively, if you take a look at it, would effectively put millions of people in this country at above 50% tax rates. And that's not embedded taxes. That's not property taxes. That's just what they're paying on their pay. Millions of people. How many of you out there want to work more than half the year for the government? Does that sound fair to you? Does that sound right? Does that sound the slightest bit like America to you? And I know you'll get somebody that'll chime in. Well, effective tax rates were much, much higher way back in the day. Yeah, and they also had a million loopholes and write-offs. Just to be clear, that big, beautiful bill that was passed, just so you know, okay, that was just an extension of Trump's tax cuts the first time. Okay. There was no handouts or giveaways in that thing. Actually, the only changes that were made were, again, that the no tax on tips and the overtime and all that stuff. How much is enough? As well. I'm seeing, okay, moderate to moderate right economists coming out and saying that we now need to institute a VAT tax in the United States. Value added tax. But he's been to Europe, you'll be familiar with that. You get yourself a nice item in Europe, whatever it may be. They'll be like, well, you know, you can get, you know, 18-20% back. You're like, what? Yeah. You get it back. You show the item and the receipt at the airport. Now that they do direct deposits, pay your credit card back. That's an embedded tax. Now, politicians love embedded taxes. They love this stuff because you don't see it. Again, you can harken back to the, for me, the 1970s and the 1980s, when gas stations would show the price of gasoline and then also the local, state, and federal taxes alongside the price. So you knew what you were paying in taxes. They don't do that anymore. You just see the price of gas. You don't know how much you're paying in taxes on that. This is why the VAT tax is great. Politicians will love this. Again, I can't stress how dangerous this is going to be to economic growth. I mean, we're in a situation right now, and listen, I get it. I've talked about this before. For $40 trillion of debt, $2 trillion deficits, you want to come to the American people, want to come to people of means and say, hey, listen, we got to tackle this. Well, you have to do your part as well. You have to balance the budget. You have to balance the budget. And I said this as well. I said, anytime you want to go out there and start yourself another war, go out there and add a tax on gasoline, on fuel. Make us pay. If this is what you want to do, then you see how many wars we get into. Right. It can happen. This is coming down the pike. And I know the other one is just, oh, you know what? We're going to tax wealth. California, we're going to put a wealth tax. We're going to move that everywhere else. Listen. Wealth isn't money, okay? If you have $1 billion in stock, okay, you can make $1 billion out of $50 million very easily. You invest $50 million into a company, whatever it may be, goes public, all of a sudden the valuation's $1 billion. That's wealth. You can't spend wealth. You have to sell it first. Do you understand the type of sales that would come into the marketplace? There's only so much cash that's out there that could buy all of this up. Again, simple-minded solutions to very big problems. Nobody wants to do the hard thing, the right thing. 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
12: 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I'm Carmen Roberts, Fox News. 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And now word that a person has died from the storm after a

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6: It was a party like no other, because, you know, there ain't no party like a D.C. party, baby.
7: The president really pulled out all of the stops to welcome Chinese President Xi. This was a lavish display from the Trump administration. There were troops on display, military jets flying overhead, Trump giving Xi a special tour of his White House renovations, eager to show off his new helipad, Trump telling reporters that Xi, quote, loves good granite. The president even taking Xi onto Marine One.
6: Oh, look at that. Loves good granite. How about apples that are those apples? And Xi, when all is said and done, I'm very excited. I'm going to invite you back. You'll be the first person to come hang out with me. And the Trump ballroom, it's going to be fantastic. It is. They did the usual stuff. They cheered each other on, talked about how great, you know, our relationship is.
8: We had the great privilege of visiting you in Beijing, where you received our delegation with spectacular and very beautiful hospitality. Now Melania and I are honored to host you in Washington as President Xi becomes the first ever Chinese leader to make a second formal state visit to America.
6: You know, it was the usual stuff. They pat each other on the back. They met for less than 2 hours, you know, in front of the cameras. They said what they needed to say.
9: Sincere greetings to the American people and warm congratulations on the 250th anniversary of the U.S. independence.
6: Thank you very much. We appreciate that. That was not Xi. That was the translator, if you guys wanted to know. You're like, man, Xi's got a weird voice. It's a little high-pitched for, you know, being the head guy over there. Interesting thing. It was who was there. Big techs. Billionaires. Big tech. That's who was there. Billionaires and big tech. Ellison was there, which is hilarious because he owns CNN, but they weren't allowed to be there. It is it's an interesting situation, you know, this weird thing. Trump, you know, and we're going to talk to Jim Kennedy a little bit later about this. Trump enjoys the lavishness of all of this stuff. He likes to entertain. Nothing was going to come out of this. You know, Xi says, we got to let, you know, let's let AI do its thing. We'll have humans watch over it. But we're going to let AI kind of do its thing, and then we'll go from there. And that's kind of what happened. You know, that was kind of what the meeting was about. I don't think anything came of it. They're both going to, you know, extend the Busan Accord or whatever, which is the trade thing that they're going to extend another couple months, you know, while they try to figure stuff out. And Trump can't afford a, you know, a war right now of trade any more than he already has, because he's already done enough, which is causing prices to go up. And he needs to recognize that. You got mortgage rates getting ready to go up potentially. And as we get closer to midterms, we're 40 days away from that. He's trying to figure out, you know, I mean, his numbers, by the way, and the numbers for the Republicans are insane. By the way, the latest poll Okay, the latest poll. Biggest lead yet in the race for Congress. It's an ugly situation. Since Labor Day, it has taken off. And they're now going in opposite directions. The congressional average stands at 52 to 43. So right now, 52% of voters

0: in numbers has been people who failed to declare, a.k.a. the independent. That's us. That's who we are. Show me what you got. Show me how you're going to do it. And show me what you're going to do to get the job done and actually work for the people. If you want my vote. If you care about my vote. If not, you know what? Good luck to you. Good luck to you. But there is a serious issue in what is happening right now. A switch. And it doesn't mean that, by the way, that the Republicans are done for. But it does mean that this is probably going to be a bigger battle than they've ever dreamed of. And they're already talking about giving up in certain areas. And you're thinking, giving up? What do you mean giving up? The hyper-focus now is going to be on three or four races that they know they absolutely must. They're done. Maybe another week they'll spend a little bit of money in Georgia, but not much. Ossoff's running away with that. And in North Carolina, they, as of this weekend, they may just, you know, pull up stakes and say, you know, we're not winning this. So Al Sayed, Susan Collins, and then Tallarico, which is the big one because it's Texas. When you think of Texas, you can think of very few places that are red. And Texas is red. And Tallarico is in a position right now that, you know, we talk about Beto. Beto lost, but he never had the lead. He never, ever got to the point where he was at around 50%. Ever. And Tallarico is. And he's challenged Ken Paxton to a debate on Fox. So let's do it on Fox. Do I think that's going to happen? He needs to. I mean, you know, it's at that point where, if you watch a trial, the last thing they want to do is put their defendant on the, you know, on the stand because they think, yeah, this guy's or gal's going to get torn apart. But when you think, okay, look, this, we got no other choice now. This is the Hail Mary. We're not handing the ball off here. We got no choice. We're going to have to go for it. It may be getting to that point. It actually may be getting to that point. And, you know, right now you go look at Texas there, you know, there's certain issues going on with voter registration. We're going to get to later certain issues going on there when, you know, polls being closed in certain areas. It feels like they're throwing out everything they possibly can. But why that race matters the most, first of all, the amount of money, but also because of what signal it would absolutely send to the Republicans. We lost a Senate race, a statewide race in Texas. What are we going to do for 2028? MAGA, is MAGA it? Marjorie Taylor Greene?
1: Going into the 2024 election, Marjorie Taylor Greene was a full-throated defender of President Trump and his Make America Great Again movement. Now,
2: I think MAGA is dead.
1: But don't think that she's now supporting the Democrats at last night's forum sponsored by the Texas Tribune.
2: There is no one I know that is considering running that I think is a credible candidate.
1: Democrat or Republican.
0: I agree with her in that. And this is going to go back to what we talk about a lot here, which is third party. Where's that third party? Where is the third party? I think the third party is going to come. One of the other things she said that more and more people are starting to echo.
2: If they can't be truthful and hold him accountable to his campaign promises that affect the entire country, then they're liars and they're hypocrites and they're in a cult.
0: Yes. And they can't. They're terrified. And everybody gets on her about it. Because she says the thing that's actually true. So, but I think Texas is the place that people are looking because of all the other states, you know, the ones that people are looking at, you know, Maine, you know, Maine's, it's a libertarian, a little hippie-ish. We understand that, right? You know, it's granola-y, but at the same time with, you know, some conservative values. Georgia. It's gone back and forth. But when you think of the dead red, if you will, it is Texas.

0: And that would be the shocker. And it's going to be interesting. And it's not, by the way, it's not just Tallarico. And I go back to this, too. The governor's race is way closer than people would think it would be. Way closer. Why? People are fed up. They're frustrated. They're pissed. They're angry. And they're just, they feel like they've been sold a, you know, just a absolute, they thought they got a bag of goodies and it's a bag of and lies. And they're done. So we'll see. We'll see what takes place, man. It's going to be interesting, no doubt about that. A lot of good stuff to get to today. We'll talk a bit about Iran. The president of Iran sat down with Brett Baer, who, by the way, I still think is at Fox the best person there. The person that is, that resembles a journalist more than anybody else in the big cable world. I think it's Brett Baer. And they had a very interesting conversation. We're going to touch on that next hour. We got a little Finally Friday sounds. Buddy Jim Kennedy's going to join the program. We're talking a few things, including the Elizabeth Holmes documentary that's coming out. And because, man, that thing is weird. She's uncomfortable. The best way to describe anything that she's around is awkward. No doubt about that. And I got some NFL picks as well. Calitrin, losing weight, guys. You know, losing weight can be tough. Calitrin doesn't make crazy promises like a lot of these other ones. You're going to lose 500 million pounds in the space of a day. It's not that. 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You're going to be stressed. 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You're going to see weight gain. 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
2: Every week seems like it goes by faster and faster, more chaotic, more crazy. 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

0: As a child-free man, I've made it abundantly clear that I am not interested in being in a serious relationship with a single mom.
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2: 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X, Insta, YouTube, and everything else. 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
4: Have a super freaking awesome day and stuff. 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
2: You have a super freaking awesome day as well, Rodney. We'll be talking to you a little bit later. In our Finally Friday sounds, you hear Tommy Tuberville there. They got a great text message from 0607 that says, has Tommy Tuberville been tested for dementia? Even if the furry thing was legit, how could you be stupid enough to voice this? They're eating the dogs, they're eating the cats. It was legit. I have no idea why he did it. Like, what was the thought process in that? On the floor. But there's a lot of that. You know, we've talked about it, you know, the whole thing with, you know, the trans sports thing. What a huge deal. The Republicans, you know, this is what you're going with. Prices are high. We're at war with Iran. We've got serious questions that need to be answered about AI. We've got all of these real questions, and you're worried about whether or not your pilot in their private time is a furry, or whether or not there's men in women's sports, which all questions that you can have, but you got to start ranking them of importance, I think. That's just me, though. Maybe, well, obviously they're going in a different direction because they don't want to talk about the other stuff. Coming up, Jim Kennedy, Kennedy Institute of Public Policy Research, joins the program. Chad Benson Show.
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7: A nor'easter and a full moon. I'm Carmen Roberts, Fox News. A powerful nor'easter is slamming the East Coast from North Carolina to New England, and it's going to get worse with the full moon, which will cause higher tides. And now word that a person has died from the storm after a tree fell on a man in Brooklyn. New York Governor Kathy Hochul's warning residents.
8: It's ferocious, and it needs to be taken seriously.
7: And this is the most powerful storm to hit the area since Superstorm Sandy.
8: Mark my words, much more is coming.
7: Fox Weather meteorologist Jane Minara has more on the storm.
9: Heavy band of rain lifting up into southern New England has prompted a flash flood warning for parts of southern Massachusetts, where we are expecting to pick up our biggest rain totals, upwards of 3 to 5 inches of rain through the duration of this storm. Top winds, 30 to 40 mile per hour gusts. Nantucket earlier today gusted in the 60s. A little further down south into the Jersey Shore, we have a northerly wind at the Jersey Shore that will persist as we head into tonight. But unfortunately, expecting another high tide to arrive anywhere between 8 o'clock tonight and 10 p.m. up through New England. Major flooding expected yet again, where we will see that compounding effect of the wind and the waves.
7: And the storm is causing travel delays and power outages as well.
10: It made its turn to the west, so it will track parallel with the Hawaiian Islands. We expect a lot more rain to come in, and that is a big concern on the Big Island, also in Maui as well.
7: Well, that was Robert Ray talking about Hurricane Nolo, which is heading towards Hawaii with 100-mile-an-hour winds. And the other hurricane in the Pacific is Hurricane Polo, 145-mile-an-hour winds. 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
5: 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Tonight, partly cloudy with a low around 66. Sunday brings sunny skies and a high near 91. Later Sunday night, mostly clear with a low around 64. As we move into Monday, sunny conditions continue with a high near 91. Currently, it's 86 and overcast. I'm Bill Banks with your weather flash.
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21: Yeah, I was a little surprised.

0: that. I mean, I don't have a problem with that. I think it's good. We should always be talking with our, I don't really want to call them our enemies, but our, you know, our counterparts in the world.
1: Yes.
0: They're probably the second largest global power after us in the world. Second largest economic power, certainly in the world right now. And we should definitely have conversations that, you know, Trump was over there in, I think it was March, and he's, you know, does the thing. He did the favor of inviting him back. I understand that he had a great time yesterday showing him the new helipad. And I'm sure he was bragging about how quickly he got it built. And how it's the greatest helipad in the world, that she's going to want to go back and have one exactly like his, except probably not with the U.S. logo on it. But, you know, it is Trump. But, you know, Trump does pomp and circumstance well.
1: Yes.
0: I mean, he is big on it. I'm sure everything was gold plated because it is Trump, but he does those kind of things well. And, you know, it really is entertaining in a sense to look at it and watch what he can do. A lot of people are complaining that he was really kind of kissing up to Xi. And I don't know if he really is, or if he's just simply trying to influence him and think that he'll get some sort of a deal out of Xi. But like we were talking about earlier, the difference between, because Trump is the king of the negotiator. He's the art of the deal guy. Difference is dealing with business people. At worst, they're going to be narcissists. The guys like Xi and Kim and Putin, they're sociopaths. They have people killed. And in some cases, lots of people killed. Yes. And that's a whole different level of crazy that I'm not sure that Trump has gotten used to dealing with. Say what you will about Trump, but I'm pretty sure he doesn't have people killed on a regular basis. I'm highly confident of saying that.
1: Yeah, I'm confident in that as well, that Trump does not have people snuffed. You know, but the thing about him, and you and I were joking about this, the thing about Trump is Trump wants what Xi has, and the right can dispute this all you want. Not that he wants to do anything super nefarious, but he likes the fact that Xi has essentially ultimate power.
0: Yeah, he's got absolute power. He doesn't have to deal with the crazy media. Doesn't have to give them access if he doesn't want to. He doesn't have to answer to anybody. Well, he does. She does answer to anybody. But you know, everybody has a boss. Even she has a boss. It is the Communist Party in China that he does have a boss to. But still, he has a fairly wide ability to do what he wants to do over there. And Trump obviously doesn't. Trump is constantly being reined in America, which drives him nuts, because as the owner and CEO of your own business, Trump Enterprises, he could do whatever he wanted pretty much. Sure, he had a board of directors, but he appointed the board of directors.
1: Yeah, see, that's the thing we always talked about, right? Like, we want a businessman to be. The problem with the businessman that we got, you know, for better or worse, you can say whatever you want about Trump. I mean, is the fact that when we think of powerful corporations and big business people, we think of people, your stock is public. You answer to not only the boardroom, but the shareholders, and there's votes. You don't get to make all these decisions on your own. Trump, in the boardroom, at the end of the day, he was the dictator.
0: Yeah, he could do what he wanted. And if you didn't want to do what he wanted, you probably weren't going to stay on the board when your term came up. And those are probably a sweet gig, because you probably had board meetings all over the world at Trump resorts. And you may have gotten yourself a condo at Trump Tower or deal on one or something like that. I'm sure being a board member for any of the Trump companies was probably a pretty good gig that you would definitely want to hold on to. And you'd let Donald do whatever he wanted, since he did really kind of control all of the shares through the family trust. And he was, you know, he was, as a business person, very powerful. When you run your own company, you need a board. You need a outside board to basically rein you in and make sure you're doing the right thing, so you don't start believing your own press releases. I'm not really sure that Trump probably had the best corporate governance when he was there, but he was, you know, he'd been successful in the last 15 years after obviously he'd had a few stumbles years before, but he had somebody, you know, he had kind of absolute power, and now he doesn't. And again, yes, that's why he kind of looks up to Xi, like, man, he doesn't have to deal with any of the stuff that I've got to deal with. So I'd like to be him from that aspect. But again, she's got lots of internal problems dealing with falling, you know, with a virtually non-existent birth rate. They've got all these ghost cities they've built that nobody lives in because there just aren't enough people for them and they don't want to live there. They've got a huge debt problem from that. They've got a huge property debt bomb going off for them. So yeah, so there's, you know, they've got their own problems as it is. And, you know, whether Trump wants to be him or not, it's still, you know, he still envies that thought in his mind of being a quasi-absolute leader.
1: Yep, absolutely. Talking to Jim Kennedy, Kennedy Institute of Public Policy Research. The UN all this week, stuff was going on, and, you know, Trump doing what Trump does, you know, the Iran. I mean, at this point, nothing's going to happen until after the election. I think everybody knows that. Iran, he knows they're going to wait him out and all of these things. But Bibi spoke, and it was interesting to first of all, a lot of people got up and walked out, even people that were allies pre, you know, October 7th. I saw the numbers, Jim. It was frightening. It went from a positive 51% in just before October 7th to now a negative 16 is how Americans view Israel right now. That is a massive swing, and I blame it strictly on the powers that be who run Israel. They've got a problem, not just here, but globally, in the way that they've conducted themselves. And they can say what they want about, we were fighting like lions. That's great. Yes, you had a right to defend yourself. It stopped being defense when you've killed 70,000 people.
0: Yeah, they do have a they do have a problem with their with how people view them in the world right now. I would definitely definitely agree with that at this point. And I don't know how much of that problem gets resolved if Bibi goes away, if they're willing to give them another chance with, you know, with a different leader. And again, it'll probably decide which side of the political spectrum in Israel they come down on. When Bibi eventually does go away, and, you know, as many people may or may not know, it almost is like Bibi is trying to stay in power because he has got a whole host of criminal charges that they want to bring against him once he gets out of that office as prime minister and they get past this war footing that they're on. So he's kind of, in a sense, fighting for his life on that. And, you know, he's the reason that we're in Iran for many cases, because he was able to rope Trump in to this. And actually, there's some talk now that the Israelis are the Saudis have turned to the Israelis for help with the Houthi situation, because we've turned them down as far as putting direct conflict into there. But yes, Israel does have an image problem right now. How it resolves that is an interesting situation that you know, it may just take time for them to kind of step away from this and kind of get out of the spotlight and do a lot of stuff, do what they need to do more quietly. Cause the, you know, the Gaza situation is with the Palestinians that are still there, and there still are, I believe, about 1.3 or 1.4 million there. Something, I mean, they've blown up all the tunnels. I don't know where any of their funding is coming from now, if they're still being funded from Qatar, but that needs to be rebuilt. And that was what Trump had originally planned to do, was basically to rebuild Gaza into something modern. And like I said, the Trump Gaza resort on the Mediterranean type of situation there, to basically make it a tourist destination, because there is some very beautiful land there that is on the Mediterranean. But they need something. They need an industry that isn't based upon terrorism, and they don't really have that. And that's, they need an economic base. It's the same reason why Afghanistan has always been so militarily run, because of the fact that it's vulnerable to people coming in and taking over, because they don't have an economic base for the people to basically be self-sufficient on. Gaza needs the same thing. It needs a business for something that it can be self-sufficient on. It can produce GDP. It can raise the standard of living of its people. And guess what? Generally, people that are working, that have stable homes and cars and can go on vacations and buy their families nice stuff, they're not as interested in being suicide bombers as people that are living hand to mouth on a daily basis that are dirt poor.
1: Talking to Jim Kennedy, Kennedy Institute of Public Policy Research. We talk about politics, a little pop culture. Have you seen the trailer for that Elizabeth Holmes documentary?
0: Yes, I did. I actually sent it over to a friend of mine. I have a friend who's quite fascinated with her.
1: Why would you not be fascinated with her, Jim? She is quite the lady.
0: No, it was a female friend who thinks she's kind of a sociopath.
1: She thinks that
0: she was in it. She used to work in the Silicon Valley, in Silicon Valley law field. So she's dealt with a lot of entrepreneurs over the years. She didn't deal with Holmes, but it was before she was there before that. But she thought she's a psychopath, and that she was intentionally, from day one, the whole thing was a scam or a grift. Whereas I don't buy that. I think she really was working on something, because I've known lots of, lot or not, I've known many entrepreneurs who just try to get themselves to the next step.
1: Yes.
0: And if she thought that she could basically bridge this to the next round of funding, or until they really did work out the problem and really were able to do it, that she was completely confident they would get it to work. If they kind of made it work, you know, look like it worked, kind of fake it for right now, you know, fake it till you make it type of situation, that they would eventually get there, and then the whole thing would be legitimate, and this would just be something they'd look back on when they were all billionaires and laugh about, and how creative and how much ingenuity they had to try to basically get the marketing through to that point, to where they really did get the product. But again, they don't always work out. And then sometimes it becomes a criminal operation where you are intentionally defrauding people, and you really don't have a path to getting that product actually released in the state that you claim that it's in. There's a great case, I don't know if you remember it, the ZBest case in the San Fernando Valley.
1: Oh, yes.
0: Barry Minkow.
1: Yep.
0: The kid that started, he was all over the news because he started this carpet cleaning business at 18 and built it up. And then they went public, and it was a big darling of the San Fernando Valley business community. And eventually got to the point where they were taking on these contracts that turned out to be, well, they weren't really contracts. They were basically building, they were doing these fire restoration, and they weren't actual legitimate contracts. They were booking them and bragging about them. And it turned out that the thing was a house of cards in the end. That started out as a legitimate business. And what got them busted was they claimed that they had a deal in some suburb of Sacramento to refurbish like a 16-story building. And some reporter read it, goes, there weren't any 16-story buildings in this town. What is he talking about? And started digging into it. And he was the guy that started unraveling the whole thing, because it was turned out to be, at the end, it was just a massive fraud, that they were basically booking all this revenue that didn't really exist when they went through and audited it. But at the start, he had no intent. There wasn't intent to defraud it when he started. And this is a similar thing. I think they had a legitimate, I think they really had, I mean, it's a great idea if they could ever have gotten it to work. A lot of people in the medical industry thought it was crazy, because they say that's simply impossible if you understand the science and where we currently are in science. But that's where we advance technology in America. We do things that people don't think is possible. And she thought it was. And whether she was legitimate or not, I don't know. But yes, it is supposed to be a very interesting documentary on her. And I just saw a thing where she is going to be released to a halfway house in the Atlanta area sometime at the end of next summer.
1: Yep. His name's Jim Kennedy, Kennedy Institute of Public Policy Research. Brother, it is always good talking to you. And then come Monday, more midterm Mondays. We have so much stuff to talk about when it comes to midterms on Mondays. It's go time now. So people want to reach out to you, check out the midterm stuff and all that stuff before we get to it on Monday. What do they do?
0: MidtermMonday.com. We've got polling data up there. We're starting to put some of the state governor's race data in there as far as campaign finance information. And on Monday, we'll have a teaser for you. Remember the old Missouri redistricting discussion? It is still going on, and we had news on it this week that we'll be talking about on Monday. That thing is not over yet. That thing is still going on. The attempt to implement the different maps in Missouri is still live, and they've already begun to vote. So I don't know how this is going to get sorted out.
1: Going to be crazy, brother. Good talking. You have a good weekend. We'll do it on Monday.
0: Thanks, Chad.
1: Coming up, we'll take a look at the NFL, but first, Boer Capital. Let me tell you something about Boer Capital. They're amazing. You know Zach. You guys listen to Zach. We have him on here every week. Next week, they're having the game plan. The webinar is live October 1st, 3:30 Pacific, 6:30 Eastern. 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

0: football, baby.
1: Last week kind of sucked. Week before that, it was okay. Last night started bad. I thought the Packers were going to win last night. They got beat down. They do not look good. That's all I'm going to say. Let's go through the rest of this week's NFL schedule. I got the Bengals beating the Steelers. I got the Jags over the Patriots. I got the Giants getting by the Titans. I got the Hawks beating the Commanders. The Lions beating the Jets. I got the Panthers beating the Browns. The Chiefs beating up on the Dolphins. I think the Bills beat the Chargers, send them to 0-3. I think the Texans get a win in Indy. Niners beat the Cardinals. It's going to be one of those games, I think. Kind of a beatdown. I think the Bucs get by the Vikings. I think the Saints beat the Raiders. The Raiders do not start 3-0. Cowboys going to get it over on the Ravens. Sunday night game. Broncos, Rams. I have the Rams. And Monday night, this game would have been really exciting if Caleb Williams was playing. He is not. I've got the Eagles, E-A-G-L-E-S-S, beating the Bears on Monday night. Here you guys go. See how we do. It's been a very interesting season. So far, it's the season of the backup quarterbacks. Who will go down this week, they say? 323-538-2423 at Chad Benson Show. Now, that is your X, your Insta, your YouTube, and Facebook. So if you have any chance, go check out any of our social medias, like and subscribe. Check out our Facebook there, but also check out our YouTube and like and subscribe there. It really helps us out. And of course, we got a podcast. And if you miss any show, make sure you grab the podcast. Again, that also helps us out. We really appreciate that right here on the Chad Benson Show. Coming up, hour number two of the program, the latest out of the Middle East. What will happen? What won't happen? Oh, man. Just chaos and craziness, guys. We got some fun stuff as well. We got the Wheel of Surprise. Every week, there are so many stories that we just do not get to. And we're going to try to get to as many as possible. But I bet you we don't get to all of them. We've got a bunch of other good things on the way, including your urban word of the day. And what's going on in Los Angeles? The homeless funds held by HUD. Why is that? Kind of scam are they perpetrating over there in Los Angeles? We will discuss that among other things. That's all straight ahead. Hour number two. This is the Chad Benson Show.
2: This is the Chad Benson Show.